0: Minister for Roads, Jenny Aitchison, says the upgrades will reduce travel time.
1: That will improve traffic flow, provide safer, more reliable travel on Windsor Road, as well as providing upgrades for public transport and more safe and accessible walking and cycling connections.
0: The investment adds to the $200 million already pledged by the federal government. Australia's chemical regulator says health and safety is its central consideration as neurologists raise concerns about links between the herbicide Paraquat and Parkinson's disease ahead of an impending regulatory decision. Nathan Morris reports.
2: Dozens of specialists are concerned the Australian Pesticides and Veterinary Medicines Authority is not giving enough weight to human studies linking Paraquat to the incurable neurological disorder. Dr. Kelly Bertram, president of the Movement Disorder Society of Australia and New Zealand, says Paraquat is facing growing scrutiny in other countries.
3: Other jurisdictions around the world have seen the same level of data and have made a very different decision, which is not just to restrict the use but actually ban the sale of Paraquat in the country.
2: Farm groups say the chemical is essential for weed control.
0: Denmark's international soccer friendly against Ukraine has been abandoned after veteran midfielder Christian Eriksen collapsed on the pitch. The 34-year-old had to be fitted with a pacemaker after a similar incident in 2021, but was given the green light to continue his career. Eriksen was seen clutching his chest with both hands before being shown laying on the ground. Denmark's team doctor says the former Tottenham and Manchester United player quickly regained consciousness and is now undergoing tests in hospital. And the Australian pole vaulter Curtis Marshall has pulled off a major upset, defeating world record holder Armand Mondo Duplantis at the Stockholm Diamond League athletics meet. Marshall handed Sweden's two-time Olympic champion his first loss in more than 1,000 days by clearing 5.9 metres to clinch victory. Looking at the weather, isolated showers over the central and northern inland and along the southern coast, tending scattered about central parts of the coast and adjacent ranges, dry and mostly sunny elsewhere. Sydney's weather, a partly cloudy day with the chance of late showers and a top of 20 degrees. ABC News, it's 10:05.
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5: Good morning. Happy public holiday to you. I hope you're enjoying it. I hope you're having a wonderful time wherever you are. Thanks to those of you sending in photos of your view this morning. Lots of calming water photos. Seems everyone flocks to water or perhaps to the snow to enjoy that extra day off. If you are spending a fair bit of time in the car today, you might want to play a car game. What is your favourite? What are your go-to car games? Ross from Nowra, good morning to you. You say, when I was younger, travelling with my parents in the car, our game was to look at the letters on the number plate coming towards us and say the first word that came to you. Lots of number plate games. So many people enjoy, very creative ones too. Anne says you've got to choose the brand of the car from the logo, the oncoming car. That worked well for ages perhaps 10 or maybe younger and older. Even the adults don't know a few. Anne, I think I would struggle with that game. I'm not too quick on recognising car logos. Leanne, good morning to you. You say we play Skippy, I win. When driving, the first person to see a kangaroo live says Skippy, I win, that person wins. Variations include any native Australian animals. For example, wombat, I win, or echidna, I win. From Leanne. You've got to warn the driver, don't you, when you're playing games like this, that people will spontaneously be yelling out, Skippy, I win, from the back seat at the top of their lungs. That sounds fun. This texter says, this is, I'm not sure who this is. You say, our car game when children were little was to find the word in the place name. For example, who put the muscle in? Musselbrook. Who put the moor in Lismore? Who put the graph in Grafton or graph? And who put the heat Hiram, make a coughing sound, in Coffs Harbour? It occupied the kids for hours. Lots of fun. Oh, that is a really creative one too. I'm loving this. What is your go-to car game? 0467 92266 is the number to text today. It might be a little bit different from the one you usually use. My name is Saskia Mabin. I'm with you for the next hour. Just a note, north of Wagga, the Olympic Highway between Talbingo Lane and Bowman Road is still closed in both directions. There are diversions in place, but please allow for some extra travel time if you plan to be using the Olympic Highway north of Wagga this morning. Now, we are running a little competition because I have Deborah Lawrence and her husband Dennis Cord joining me soon. Now, Deborah is currently taking to the stage across New South Wales and Canberra in an adaptation of this film.
6: Oh, this is weird.
7: Ugh, leave me alone.
8: I'm not crazy, Malin. I've just been in a very bad mood for 40 years.
5: Do you know the name of the film? We still have tickets to give away to the show in Wollongong. You need to call in with the name of that film and three of the screen queens who star in it. Alita was quick to the phone at 10 a.m. You know the answer. Alita, don't give it away, but perhaps you can share with us an extra clue.
1: So I would say it's a beautiful movie about the love of a mother for her child and the strength of women standing by each other in good times and in bad times.
5: Oh, it sounds like a beautiful film. I love the way you described that. Is it one of your favourites, Alita?
1: It is. It is. It's heart-wrenching and beautiful and funny.
5: Yes, my producer, Caroline O'Brien, is nodding along in fierce agreement with everything that you're saying. I think she might have rewatched it at the weekend and shed a tear or two.
1: Mm-hmm. Yeah.
5: Well, Alita, I'm not sure where you're located, but you have won a double pass to head along and see the show, and you've also helped someone else to win a double pass.
1: Oh,
5: so you
1: great.
5: Can feel extra proud of yourself
1: oh,
5: this morning.
1: Great. Fantastic.
5: Thank you so much. Have an excellent day.
1: Thank you. Have a lovely day. Thanks so much.
5: Bye-bye. Bye-bye. Yes, if you are in Wollongong or close to Wollongong, willing to travel to Wollongong, call us on 1300 681 666. You need to give us the name of that film and three of the screen queens who star in it to win a double pass. Deborah Lawrence is starring in that stage adaptation, and she is my guest on Tea for Two this morning. Pour yourself a cup of tea and enjoy this chat.
9: Tea for two and two for tea. Me for you and you for me alone.
5: Deborah Lawrence and Dennis Cord met on the set of Home and Away, where their characters, Pippa and Michael, were one of the most beloved couples on the show. Until, of course, Michael tragically drowned. In real life, thank goodness, they're still going strong, celebrating their 34th wedding anniversary this year. Deborah, Dennis, welcome to Tea for Two.
10: Hi, how are you?
11: Thank you, Saskia. Lovely to be here.
5: Oh, and I'm thrilled to have you both with me. I know that you met during a chemistry test for the show in 1990, Dennis, when you were auditioning to become Pippa's love interest. What do you remember of that day?
11: She was very kind and I felt at ease and I wasn't overawed by the process. But I'd never watched Home and Away, so that was, I was just wide, will you do it? Oh, yep, I'll give it a try. But it was Deborah was very kind to me and helped me through that audition process.
5: Did you admit that you'd never watched the show?
11: No.
5: Probably best to keep that one close to your chest, yeah.
11: Because it was just Deborah, myself, and the producer at the time. And I left the studio not knowing how I'd gone. And in those days, I don't think I had even a mobile phone. So I just headed back to Melbourne. And then my agent rang and said, Dennis, where are you? They want to cast you. And they wanted you to go straight to wardrobe. And I was already back in Melbourne. So.
5: Did you race back as soon as you got that call, though?
11: Oh, a few days later, it was another trip to Sydney to wardrobe and scripts and organise accommodation. And Yeah.
5: So it began. Yeah.
11: Yeah.
5: Deborah, what was your first impression of Dennis when he walked into that audition room?
10: I have to go back a bit in history because the year before I had actually seen him on screen in a film called Return Home, which was a Ray Argyle film made in South Australia in Adelaide. And Ben Mendelsohn was in it and Frankie J. Holden. And I was, you know, as part of the Australian Film Institute, you get to see all the films and then you vote on them. So I knew the other actors, but this Dennis was a complete newcomer because he came to the industry very late. He went to drama school at 35 and graduated at 38 years of age. So I hadn't seen him. And so I remember being noticing that he had really nice forearms. This is going to sound, this is where it gets weird. But I remember he was a very handsome man and really good, like a really, really fine actor. So then, you know, during the latter part of the year, you know, David Stratton and Margaret Pomerantz were talking about how wonderful the film was and why wasn't this actor up for an AFI award, blah, blah, blah. So I was sort of conscious of where he was, who he was. And then I actually met him socially a couple of times, which you know, neither of us remembered that. And then when he came in for the audition, because I'd auditioned with a couple of really famous Australian actors in the same age group, but because they're chemistry reads and you're going to be working with them for at least 3 years, you have to be pretty sure. Mm-hmm. And I remember walking in, completely forgot that I'd met him socially, completely forgot that he was the guy from Return Home. And I just remember thinking, wow, he's dressed all in black. And I remember thinking, oh, whew, okay, yeah, you'll do. And then and we had a...
11: It's lucky we had radio because I'm blushing, you know.
10: And then it was a really easy audition because he's a very fine actor and very warm, and he keeps saying the word kind about me, but he is also incredibly kind. And... Yeah, so then I was halfway back to the studio and it just suddenly hit me that he was the lead in Return Home. So I immediately said to the producer when I got back to work, I said, look, you've got to book him because he's amazing. And they said, it's okay. The casting people had said the chemistry was dripping off the walls because they booked him. So, yeah, so that was my impression of him.
5: Yeah. And when did you know that this was your person for life, Deborah?
10: Well, I was really rude to him for 6 weeks when he first started. Unpleasantly rude, like completely out of character for me, and which of course baffled him. You know, I'd say silly things in front of the crew, and he did phone me at one stage and he said, look, you know, we've got to work together for 3 years, what's going on? And I said, what do you mean? I don't know what are you talking about? But so I think that must have been my higher self telling me that this was the man destined to be the father of my children, because I think that was really stupid behaviour. So that was probably during that 6 weeks that, you know, and I, you know, we socialised together and I, you know, took him to see plays and introduced him to Sydney friends just so he could settle into Sydney. So I was being sort of kind in that respect. But then it was a couple of months in and I was running late for a charity gig that we were going to be at that night because I'd been on location and I realised that I missed him. I'd been away on location without him all day, and I realised I really missed him. So that's when I realised, basically, from then.
5: Dennis, what was that moment for you?
11: Well, you know, to be brought into a show to play the character Pippa's love interest, and it's just obviously I take my work very seriously, you know, because Deb and I now have... daughter Grace and the son Will, and I guess
5: above and beyond, some would say.
11: I'm very serious about my work, but I guess yes. As Deborah said, we started working together, and it's full on. It's all days and days of rehearsing, filming, and then we were socialising together and doing charity gigs, and so we had plenty of time to talk about life, politics, family, theatre, film, acting in general. So we had a lot of things in common. So, and we just sort of started going out. Yeah, it just seemed a natural thing to do.
5: And you never stopped, no. Dennis, what surprised you most about Deborah over the course of your long relationship?
11: first of all, on the set, she was very knowledgeable about the acting process, but also all the technicals, all the camera angles and all the, you know, all that technical side of working on a soapy, which is quite fast pace. But I kept then getting surprised to hear about her NIDA training and her work on film and TV and incidentally, a very good ABC comedy back then was called Fast Lane. So it was a surprise to see her in a completely different light in a comedic role. So,
5: and she was excellent at it too, I'm sure.
11: Yes, she was. And, yeah, look, since then, still surprised along the way was how good she was cooking. You know, she was a wonderful cook, and that was a lovely surprise. But she just keeps surprising with each role she does. I see another aspect of her. So
5: sounds like you're good at almost everything that you try, Deborah. How nice.
10: He's been very kind.
5: What about you, Deborah? What surprised you most about Dennis?
10: Soon after we moved back to Melbourne after I finished up on Home and Away, Dennis had been rabbiting on about he was writing a one-man show and he wanted to write this show. It was an autobiographical journey from his home in Belfast where he was born to emigrating to Australia. He'd been talking about it so often that a very dear friend of ours gave him a clipboard with a notepad and a pen and said, just write it. So then when William was tiny, as a little baby, so that I could sleep during the, you know, it was breastfeeding at night. So I was down one end of the house in Melbourne. And so Dennis was down the other end just so that he could sleep overnight and be compass for the sleepy mum the next day. Mm. And so during that time, because he had nothing else to do, he got out the clipboard. He'd already booked the theatre, our little theatre in our, we live out in the edge of the Yarra Valley in Melbourne, and there's a lovely old mechanics institute there. So he'd booked it for 5 weeks hence and wrote in 5 weeks. He wrote a one-man play called The Fall of the Roman Empire. I'll let him explain the title. But I had nothing to do with it. So I knew he was doing it, and I knew he'd book the hall, but I had no idea what it was going to be. And so I turned up with a tiny baby and my very large family and 150 other friends and people in the hall, and it was gobsmackingly good. I knew he was funny and he's really good at punning and all that sort of stuff, but it was gobsmackingly, jaw-droppingly good, and it makes people laugh like a drain, in some ways I wasn't surprised, but it knocked me off my feet. I'd have to say that.
5: Especially with a young baby in the house. It sounds like you work really well under pressure, Dennis. Yeah.
10: Exactly.
11: Well,
10: right.
11: Well, I think because it was all the stories were in my head. It was just about bringing them together and stitching them together in a theatrical way. But Deborah's marketing for my show in that last speech, that's beautiful, Deborah. Thank you.
10: Thank you. That's my pleasure. It's my role in your life.
11: Thanks very much.
5: Should bring it back. Have another run.
11: Yeah. Oh, look, I wrote it now. It's 26 or 7 years ago, but it still gets trotted out every year here, you know, somewhere or other. So, and it gives me such joy and pleasure to do, because I think there's plenty of dark things in the world, and I love to focus on the light. The lightness of being.
5: Yeah, we all need a lot more of that, I think. Mm. Now, you know each other so well that you know what the other person hates, what they absolutely loathe. So, Dennis, if you're giving Deborah a pass from anything, what is it?
11: Oh, that's tough. Probably like me, she hates bureaucracy, you know, running into forms and things like that. So I would definitely give her a lifetime without having to fill in forms, but what I'd probably also I give her a pass to go anywhere in the world to do any role she was offered, and I'd support it. So,
5: doesn't that sound like a dream, Deborah? What about you? What is Dennis excused from?
10: Well, he just to add to that, he did give me a pass to go to London for a year to do Harry Potter, so which is lovely. And if you're not married to an actor, that could prove difficult. But he came over every couple of months for periods of time, which was great. But I'm very, very grateful. I've said that to you, Dennis, but yes, I still indeed. Remain grateful yeah. that he, you know, I was absolutely free to do that. And my pass for Dennis is very simple. It's just to never enter a supermarket, ever. it's just an anathema to him. Strolling down aisles, looking at like far too much product on the shelves.
11: I just get twitchy, and I can go to a shopping centre, huge Westfield shopping centre, and be in and out in about 7 minutes because I know where I have to go. I know what I want, and I'm out of there. But yeah, supermarkets and shopping centres.
6: Meandering those aisles, a nightmare. Yeah.
11: I just can't do it very well, but I do it when I have to. You know?
6: Yeah, one of those necessary evils in life sometimes. Yeah. Yes. My guests are Dennis Cord and Deborah Lawrence. You're listening to Tea for Two with me, Saskia Mabin. Deborah, what do you think is the toughest time that you've endured together?
10: Dennis and I probably agree on this, is that when we were working on Home and Away and then we managed to get married in secret, which was fabulous, and then, of course, we got pregnant quite quickly, and so the pregnancy was written into the storyline. And then when I got back, when Grace was 9 weeks old, we had to do a cot desk storyline. That was really, really tough. Mm. And we both found it because, you know, our baby was off the set with her nanny because I was breastfeeding. And so we were worried about that sort of, you know, SIDS stuff, as every new parent is. But so that was a tough day. But there was a tough time in Dennis and we managed it really well, if I may say so, of fitting in a young baby and going to location. And sometimes we'd have to leave home. We were living up at Palm Beach at the time in a little cottage, and we were out at Dural for a 6 o'clock start. So we'd have to get the baby up and in the car and driving out there. So organising all her food because I was breastfeeding in the early days. But we didn't ever miss one day in the 2 years that she was with us at the studio. Wow. And we kept to the schedule and we stayed sane, and Grace has grown up to be a wonderful human being and not damaged by it. But that, when we look back on that, it was a tough, really tough time.
6: Dennis, do you agree? Was that your toughest time?
11: Yeah, it was tough because as much as I could help, Deborah had to go the extra bit of the breastfeeding, and but I learned to do a couple of things. Never to mention the P word, which is pain, or the T word, which is tired. I just didn't use that as when I was chatting anywhere around Deborah.
6: How dare you say you're tired? I'm tired.
11: Yes.
6: I'll tell you what tired is. Exactly. Dennis, when have you felt most proud of Deborah?
11: I've, you know, admired a lot of her work, but when she was given an actor award for her role as Josh Thomas's mum, yes, Rose, in Please Like Me. I think that would be there was one particular episode that it was just Josh and Deb in Tasmania, and beautifully shot by Matt Saville, and they just walked and talked for the whole episode.
6: There is so much love for this show, which you would be so well aware of, Deb, but I've read endless comments on social media from people who say that your performance, Josh's performance, you two together is just one of the most beautiful things that they've seen on TV, and that they believe the story or they see themselves in the story. And it's the most heartwarming commentary to read. It must fill you with an enormous sense of pride.
10: Yeah, it does. And thank you, Dennis, for saying that. It was a special night because the kids flew up as well. So I had them all the night that I gave my acceptance speech. Yeah, of course, it was a gift.
6: I've seen many people say it's their favourite TV show of all time. So,
10: yeah, groundbreaking because, you know, the gay boy thing and the bipolar suicidal mum thing were incidental but important. So they hadn't, that weren't sort of, the spotlight wasn't on it. It was just all part of the gentle story.
11: For Deb to, you know, persevere in the industry for about 50 years now, I hope you don't mind me saying.
10: That's fine.
11: And you do, you know, you have highs and lows through that, but if you keep at it, you keep, there's always another chance for another role. And when she was rewarded for that role, I just thought, well, that's pretty damn good.
6: Deborah, what about you? When have you felt most proud of Dennis?
10: I go back to the fall of the Roman Empire because I'll expand out from that because it's his ability to make. Like he's a clown, which is one of the things that I noticed when I first met him, because you know clowning is at the basis of both our work. So we had something in common, not conscious clowning. It's just an understanding of the role of the clown in theatre history. So we both had a deep understanding of that. But it was watching him, because I've watched the show, I don't know, 50 times as it's been done over the years, and I never tire of it. And his ability to use his talent to make people feel much better in their bodies is a great source of pride for me. Also, watching him parent our kids, like he's just freaking extraordinary. Like they worship him as he jokes. I'm management and he's maintenance. But he's also on the entertainment committee as well. And they've picked up their very quick sense of humour from him.
11: Yeah, so. Well, as I often say, I didn't have children. I had hecklers. Stand on the sidelines sniping at me, you know.
6: But keeps that, you humble, know, doesn't it?
11: It does. It is grounded.
6: Well, Dennis, if you were sending Deborah to the Olympics and you could craft an event for her that she would win gold at, what would it be?
11: I'd come last, but she would come first if it was cooking for 30 people, you know, which she has actually done.
6: It terrifies me.
11: You know, I just... I'd be looking for Uber Eats or something, you know. But Deborah has, you know, planned the menu and put it together and got the help she needed from where she needed it.
6: Cool,
11: I think
6: as a cucumber by the sounds of it.
11: Yeah. you know, the heat is in the goes up in the kitchen, and it's not just the stove, but she would win. Well, she certainly beat me.
6: It's a good one. Good to remember as well. Yes, Deborah, what about Dennis's event? What would it be?
10: Yeah, I just making people laugh, you know, just making them lose their minds with laughter because it's such a healing thing, you know. It's hands down, he'd win that. Yes. His comedic timing is exquisite to watch, and it comes from a very heartfelt place. You know, he actually wants to make people feel shiny. So that's a no-brainer.
6: Well, that probably leads us nicely into the unfortunate, hopefully extremely hypothetical future of a zombie apocalypse, where I'm asking you to put the other in charge of something. Deborah, it sounds like Dennis could be the hype man.
10: Yeah, he's in charge of distracting people from the horror of what's going on, which is, you know, what's happening in the world today, really. When things are really dangerous, you know, the best thing to do is to laugh at them, which is, as we know, is currently happening in the world, you know, on social media with, I won't mention names, but, you just got to laugh at what's happening. You've got to laugh, really.
11: Well, I inspirational speeches you can be in charge of.
6: So rallying the troops.
11: Yes.
6: Keeping us all inspired to want to continue to live.
11: Mm. Yes.
10: Yeah. Well, thank you, Dennis. That's lovely.
11: Thanks very much.
6: Big responsibility. Well,
11: again, it's just down to management and maintenance, really.
6: Deborah and Dennis, it's been such a pleasure chatting to you both. Thank you for joining us for Tea for Two.
10: Oh, thanks for having us.
11: Thank you, Saskia. Thank you.

0: Deborah Lawrence, Jenis Cord, they're my guests for Tea for Two. If you like that conversation and you would like to find more similar to it, we've had some excellent guests on Tea for Two, including Kate Sobrano and Lee Rogers, Naz Campanella and Thomas Ariti from the ABC. That was a beautiful episode. Simply text Tea for Two, T as in T-E-A, to 0467 922 666, and we'll send you a link with all of those conversations to keep you busy for the rest of your public holiday Monday. Very well done to Jerry Gardner for winning the tickets to see Deborah perform in Steel Magnolias in Wollongong over the next couple of days. Funnily enough, Jerry says, my son was the DOP on Home and Away for ages and also met the love of his life there, who was the second AD, happily married for 10 years and two kids, living the dream in LA. Says Jerry, congratulations, you are off to the show, Steel Magnolias, in Wollongong. Stay tuned, we will decipher Caroline's cryptic clue for you, but it is time for the headlines with Anna Vito.
1: Thanks, Saskia. The Prime Minister, Anthony Albanese, says Professor Richard Scollier's family has accepted the offer of a state funeral to honour the life of the world-renowned pathologist who's died from brain cancer aged 59. Meanwhile, the New South Wales Premier Chris Minns has paid tribute to Professor Scollier today, saying thousands of Australians are alive today because of his research into advanced melanoma. The Israeli army says it will continue to operate across all of Lebanon to stop Hezbollah firing into northern Israel. Iran launched multiple waves of missiles at Israel this morning after the IDF struck the outskirts of Beirut in what Tehran says marks the beginning of a full week of continuous strikes. The leaders of Britain, Germany and France say they support a proposal for talks between the Ukrainian and Russian presidents. Volodymyr Zelensky's proposed direct one-on-one talks, but he's been rebuffed by Vladimir Putin. An 8.2 magnitude earthquake has struck Mindanao in the Philippines, with the tsunami threat issued. The German Research Centre for Geosciences says the quake occurred at a depth of 10 kilometres. New South Wales police have released images of another man wanted over the alleged kidnapping and murder of Sydney grandfather Chris Bagzarian. He was filmed in a Western Sydney hardware store 2 days before the alleged kidnapping in February. Former Labor Minister Ed Husic is accusing the federal government of abandoning AI safety laws because it did not want to prompt a backlash from Donald Trump. And former Senator and gender equity advocate Natasha Stott Despoja says she had a little cry when she found out she's received the highest award in today's King's Birthday Honours. She's one of five Australians named a Companion of the Order of Australia today. And there'll be more news at 11 o'clock.
0: Anna Vito, would you like to help us solve Caroline's cryptic clue?
1: I'll do my best. I haven't heard it yet.
0: Well, it's okay, because I think many people might be thinking, what are you talking about? Caroline first delivered the clue at 9:30. For those who missed it, Caroline, would you do us the honours?
2: Sure will. Thank you, Anna. Anna, I'm swanning in here with more than 2 points for this clue. You're guessing a person that the Australian Financial Review called a prolific company director who made it onto their covert power list in 2022. Let's hear from somebody who spent a good deal of time looking right at them, and whatever Saskia asks, this recording should be able to answer it.
0: Okay, first question, Caroline, where is she from?
2: Well, born in Canberra, this is someone who can rightly be claimed by both Sydney and Canberra.
3: She lived in Annandale for 25 years, where I live.
0: Lived in Annandale in the inner west of Sydney. All right, what does she do for a crust?
2: Well, she got a new job in 2024, reporting to an overseas boss who was also new to the job. But what does this person say?
3: Because I think for a lot of us, it's a pretty vague concept. Mm. I mean, I tell people I've painted the and they're all like, wow, that's fantastic. But I'm telling you, 8 out of 10 will go, and who is it?
2: The Australian High Commissioner, Will Robinson, can give you a hint about this person's latest work trip.
4: Susumai, afiomai, welcome.
2: And if you were at the Sydney Film Festival, you know she likes a...
0: What's she like, Caroline?
3: Quite dignity. Such an extraordinary and warm person. With what happened in Bondi and her role helped the nation cope with the sort of grief from that moment. You can show extreme strength through extreme passion and empathy. It's a very delicate balance. Just thoughtful. Oh, she's terrific. She turned up with this inflorescence flower stalk she'd thrown into the car. So quirky.
2: Good for a selfie. It's perhaps not surprising that this person's middle name is Joy, a legal stylist of sorts. She was an advisor to the self-titled Placido Domingo of Australian politics, where I am quite sure she would not have advised him to call anyone a slithering mangy maggot. not just Beyond Blue. She's had a go supporting a goods foundation that helps Indigenous students. Oh, Lachlan. Their portrait, the third in a trilogy of people who, quote, made it good from the inner west, was a finalist for the Archibald Prize this year. Who is this defence kid? A commish whose bat signal would probably have presented as a Sharon, and somebody who will get a very cold reception today because she says, when you make a promise to Neil Danaher, you keep it.
5: Okay, I didn't think I had it until right at the end.
0: Who is she talking about?
5: I think we're talking about the Governor General, Samantha Mostyn.
0: Hey, yes, well done.
5: Very confused for 99% of that clue.
0: So a bit of context, that conversation that you were hearing snippets of was with an artist named James Poditch, who painted the Governor General, Sam Mostyn, for the Archibald Prize this year. He's a finalist, so perhaps you might have seen his work up at the Art Gallery of New South Wales. And it sounds like she was a wonderful recipient of that honour of being painted for the Archibald Prize. What a dream.
2: Yeah.
0: And she's doing the big freeze today. Mm. That's where you got the that's where the penny dropped for you,
5: no,
0: Anna.
5: No, it's the commish.
0: Oh.
5: The and commish. Then the Sydney Swans clues, because, of course, her association with the Swans.
2: And at the top, I did say I was swanning in here with more than 2 points.
5: Yeah, I'm not going to get that from your first reference, Carol. Yes, you say you're swanning in and I instantly think, oh, yes, the Governor General.
0: A lot of it makes sense when you
5: in
0: hear
5: hindsight.
0: It back.
5: In hindsight,
0: exactly.
5: Right.
0: When you read it back. And if you would like to read it back or perhaps use this on a loved one or someone that you want to frustrate today, you can text the phrase nonsense. Please to us here at 0467 922 666. We'll send you the script to Caroline's clue. Well done, Anna. We always put you on the spot and you always deliver.
5: Well, not always, but I'm glad we did today.
0: You did today. Thank you.
5: Thank you.
0: Anna Vito in the newsroom. Caroline O'Brien with the cryptic clue. Thank you.
2: Pleasure.
0: Now let's just have a look at how the weather is tracking for Canberra. Maximum of 15 degrees today, currently sitting on 8. Sydney, warmer. Maximum of 20 degrees with a shower or two forecast, up to 7 millimetres for Sydney today. It's currently 16 degrees. If you're down the coast on Batemans Bay, a beautiful maximum of 20 degrees. You're slowly creeping there. It's currently 11. It's warmed up a bit in Cooma, currently a balmy 4 degrees. maximum 15 for you. Further up on the coast, Port Macquarie, maximum of 20 for you. 20 pretty consistent across New South Wales, including for Broken Hill in the far west, where it is going to be a maximum of 19 degrees and sunny, currently 13 degrees.
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0: For you, a little bit of that conversation that Caroline was referencing with Sydney artist James Poditch. He painted the Governor General, Sam Mostyn, for this year's Archibald Prize. And the morning that we spoke to him was the morning that he was expecting a call. If he was the winner of the Archibald Prize, he was going to receive a call at pretty much exactly the same time that we called him for the interview.
3: I'm a little nervous because your producer keeps ringing right in the sweet spot of when we get notified a call from the gallery.
0: Oh, gosh, I'm
3: and,
0: so
3: and
0: sorry.
3: And she keeps ringing on different numbers. So.
0: Yes, of course, and it will come from an unknown number, I'm sure. Well, if you do start getting a call in the middle of this interview, James, you have permission to hang up on me and go and take that other call, okay?
3: Okay, done.
0: Now, your artwork is called Once Upon a Time in Yarralumla, so it's pretty close to our hearts here in Canberra. It depicts the Governor-General, Sam Mostyn. Why did you decide to paint her?
3: I picked Sam because I live here in the inner west of Sydney in Annandale, and when it was announced that she was going to be appointed, the first thing I saw is that she lived in Annandale for 25 years where I live, and she literally, I discovered after the fact, lives like a couple of blocks from my studio and home. And I'd done a couple of previous portraits, Once Upon a Time in the Inner West with a very dear actor friend of mine, Aidan Young, another one of Anthony Albanese, Once Upon a Time in Marrickville, and I just immediately thought, I've got to do the Governor General as another, as part of sort of a loose trilogy of, I don't know, people made good from the Inner West.
0: Yeah. And, I like that. And who ended up in Canberra. What a connection.
3: That was Well, that was extraordinary, and that was the impetus for it. So initially it was going to be very much not focused so much on her role as the Governor-General, just on Sam herself and her advocacy and her role, you know, with the Swans and as a solicitor. You know, it was going to be a far more personal approach to fit that loose canon that I'd done. Yeah, but it kind of changed.
0: I love the final result. I think you've got her likeness absolutely 100%. And it's quite a soft image, I think, which feels quite appropriate. She's very approachable and a very generous person with her time and gentle, I would say. Is that what you were going for?
3: Yeah. So what happened is sort of, it was a long process. It took about 6 months before I heard through her office that she'd sit for it just before Christmas. So I'd kind of assumed it was off the table, but in that time, with what happened in Bondi and her role in helping the nation cope with the sort of grief from that moment, I kind of shifted my idea of doing her, you know, a very personal take on her and more a work that sort of expressed what the office of the Governor-General could actually do. Because I think for a lot of us, the Governor-General is a pretty vague concept. Mm. I mean, I'll be honest, I tell people I've trained at the Governor-General of Australia and they're all like, wow, that's fantastic. But I'm telling you, 8 out of 10 will go, and who is it?
0: Right. Still a mystery.
3: So there was this real, I felt this real weight of trying to capture sort of, I guess, that sort of quiet dignity of the office, but also the fact that she's just such an extraordinary, wonderful and warm person, right? And I think what I was trying to capture was sort of that you can show extreme strength through extreme passion and empathy. And that was the trick, because that's a very delicate balance, but I hope I got it.
0: I like that, yeah.

0: That's a really nice way of putting it. And what was she like as a subject?
1: Oh, she's terrific. She was lovely. She turned up to my studio. We had, you know, we had a few phone calls about what she should bring to wear and stuff. So she turned up with quite an array of clothes. This inflorescence flower stalk from a palm from Admiralty House that she'd thrown into the car on her way to my place, another frond. And that instantly broke the ice because she walked in with this thing and just said, look, this is for you. I know you love collecting stuff.
0: Oh.
1: And it was so quirky and it was just thoughtful.
0: Yeah.
1: You know, so, and it ended up making its way into the picture, which I had no intention of whatsoever because I, you know, that was totally left field.
0: Oh, I love the way it evolved. What a great story. Well, good luck to you, James, and congratulations on a beautiful piece of art. It's been lovely speaking with you.
1: Okay, lovely, Saskia. Thanks so much.
0: And that was my conversation with James Poditch on the day that the Archibald winner was announced. His entry this year, it's a finalist, features the Governor-General, Sam Mostyn, which was the answer to your cryptic clue this morning. It is 17 minutes to 11.
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0: From the Archibald to a regional New South Wales portrait prize that you can still enter, we'll chat to Narrabri artist in residence Deb Michelle Smith next. But this morning I have been asking you, what are your favourite car games? Because a lot of us might be spending a fair bit of time in the car, on the bus, on the train today, getting back home after a nice long weekend. How are you going to spend the time? Perhaps a little bit of fun in the car. Jude in Glen Innes says, our favourite game, we still sometimes do it 30 years later, is the rainbow game. One red car, two orange, three yellow, etc. Seven purple is very hard but not impossible. Excellent for long trips, but sometimes okay on short ones too. Make up your own variations. I like that, Jude. This texter says, on our way to Biloela in central Queensland from Sydney, when the kids were small, we played a game called Mummy, I Feel Sick, where the youngest fellow in the back seat leant forward between the two front seats, made the announcement, oh, and promptly vomited over the people in the front. The prize was that everyone's clothes were thrown away and even the inside of the car, he'd had a jolly good clean out. That does not sound like a fun game at all. I hope no one's playing that one today. Good morning, Don from Brogo in New South Wales. As kids, we had to not breathe when driving past a cemetery. Always tricky at one cemetery that had a traffic light halfway past. Now my grandkids play spot the alphabet A to Z on road signs and number plates. Surprisingly easy from Brogo to Bermagui, 46 kilometres. Each letter must be seen before the next, but more than one letter can be scored if the next letter is in sequence after the sort one in a name or car number. Sounds like a sophisticated game, Don. Thank you very much for the text. Good morning, Dill from Barra Hill. My brother and I had a pretty morbid car game growing up called Roadkill. For every roadkill you saw, you would yell Roadkill really loudly, and whoever identified it first would get a point. We even created a scorecard. 1 point for kangaroos, 2 for wombats, 3 for wallabies, etc. That is a pretty morbid car game, Dill from Barra Hill. It seems a lot of us have roadkill related games. It's grim, isn't it? Very grim.
3: Hi, it's Zanro. 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
0: Yes, did you catch episode 1 last night? Excellent start to the series. What could possibly go wrong indeed? Yeah, there were a few mishaps, but all of the contestants presented incredible films. Now, whilst the Art Gallery of New South Wales might be famous for their Archibald Prize, it's a small pop-up gallery in a northwest New South Wales hotel that we're heading to now to hear all about their inaugural portrait prize. The Palmer Room is part of the tourist hotel Narrabri, where the portraits will be hung. And artist in residence Deb Michelle Smith is here with us this morning. Hello to you, Deb.
5: Hi, Saskia. How are you?
0: I'm really well, thanks. How's your public holiday Monday going so far?
5: Oh, well, we've been renovating and we've been putting in a new, bigger studio for me. So I'm actually painting walls, which is not the kind of painting I want to be doing.
0: Sounds like you're just painting all the time, Deb.
5: Well, I do try to paint. I try to be an everyday painter, but yeah, wall painting's not my thing, I think.
0: No, I once volunteered to

0: help a friend paint the walls of their new house. And I thought it was going to be so much fun. You know, we're all wearing overalls and we're all, you know, having a jolly time like they do in the movies. And then I promptly regretted it, Deb, yeah. And walked away with a sore neck.
1: Oh, that's me. That's me at the moment.
0: Well, let's talk about the more fun type of painting, the type that you enjoy. You and the owner of the tourist hotel in Narrabri, Angie Jones, have been busy putting together this inaugural Narrabri Portrait Prize. How did it all come about?
1: Oh, gosh. Well, I think a couple of people had a few drinks one night and we were just talking about the Archibald Prize, and then we were discussing how could we do something in Narrabri. And then it kind of got forgotten, and just, you know, in the last few months we started chatting about it again, and then Angie decided, right, let's make it happen. So here we are. It's entries are open, and we're looking for we're celebrating the people who live in or have shaped or remain deeply connected to the Narrabri Shire.
0: That's the rule. And so in terms of the medium that you use to portray your chosen subject matter, are there any rules around that?
1: Well, yeah, it's got to be a painting, drawing, or a little bit of mixed media. You could use mixed media in there as well, but we're limited to space, so the Palmer pop-up gallery is not huge, so there's also a size limit. You can't go over a metre on the longest size.
0: That's fairly big, isn't it? That's big enough.
1: And I don't know that too many people will paint that big, but we just thought we'd better make a limit just in case we get some of those enormous ones that people would enter in the actual Archibald Prize.
0: Yes, they can be massive, can't they?
1: Yeah.
0: Are there any people that you're really hoping will appear as subjects of portraits?
1: Oh, gosh, I think there's a lot of local people that are quite achievers that people don't realise they're from Narrabri. Like, there's a lot of sports people and well-known people that have come from Narrabri, but there's also some amazing, hardworking, resilient local people that I just think that everybody in the town knows that would make wonderful subjects.
0: Do you think that this prize could rival the Archies, Deb?
1: Oh, it would be fun if it could. I don't know. We've had a lot of Angie's had a lot of people contacting her about it. So there's a lot of interest.
0: Yeah.
1: I guess we'll see how we go. We might be lucky enough to have a Narrabri Shire resident won the Archibald. I think it was last year, Julie Frager. And we're hoping that she'll be back for an artist in conversation while the actual our Narrabri Portrait Prize exhibition is on.
0: Mm.
1: We've got a little connection to the Archibald.
0: Quite a big one, I would say.
1: Yeah.
0: Quite an important one. My guest is Deb Michelle Smith, artist in Narrabri in northwest New South Wales. You've had a busy year so far, Deb. You've been exhibiting your work all over the place in Tamworth, Orange, the Southern Highlands as well. What have you got out there at the moment that we can go and see?
1: Well, actually, there's still I had a solo at Weswell earlier in the year, that's all finished up. But there's still some pieces at the Corner Store Gallery in Orange. There was a group exhibition down there. There's a piece at a large landscape prize in Brisbane. And then there will be some pieces heading to Southern Highlands probably around July. But at the moment, I'm busily working on new pieces.
0: Yes, and painting your own house. Oh, it sounds wonderful. So if people would like to enter their work into the Narrabri Portrait Prize, what do they need to do? How can they reach you, Deb?
1: If they head to the Tourist Hotel website, there's a whole section about the Narrabri Portrait Prize. It's got all the terms and conditions. It's $25 to enter. You can enter one piece. The judges will select the finalists. So not everyone will hang. So if we get a lot of entries, they will select that, maybe 30 to 40 finalists to hang.
0: Mm-hmm.
1: And then we'll have an exhibition opening and, we'll have a winner. There'll be a people's choice so that hopefully lots of people call in and pick their favourite and vote for it. So at the end, there'll be a people's choice prize.
0: Terrific.
1: Yeah,
0: I love a good portrait prize. Now, Deb, I imagine because you've crisscrossed the state exhibiting your work, you've probably played a fair few car games in your time.
1: Oh, yeah.
0: Do you have any that you'd like to share with the audience today?
1: Look, I think my favourite was always I Spy, which is, you know, pretty old-fashioned,
0: I'm
1: but
0: so bad at that one, Deb. You wouldn't believe how bad I am at that game. It frustrates me.
1: I wouldn't say I'm great at it either, but yeah, it always kept us busy in the car.
0: Now, I always wonder how other people play, like when it comes to the rules of your own personal I Spy, because for me, I think it has to be something that the person guessing can see, you know, at least for the next 15 minutes. It can't be something that you spotted and you drove past and then it's, you know, way back behind you in the rearview mirror. Is that, did you agree?
1: I agree. And we always had to say, we always, when we would, when it was our turn, we had to say whether it was in the car or out of the car.
0: Oh, that's generous. That's very kind. Usually I'm not given that piece of information until I ask for it, Deb, at which point I'm sick and tired of playing the game.
1: Oh, I know.
0: It's always something so obvious, isn't it? It's always so
1: sure
0: obvious
1: is.
0: When you know the answer. Yes.
1: It sure is. But it keeps you busy.
0: Doesn't
1: it? Especially on the long trips.
0: Yes, indeed. Yep. It's a good one to have up your sleeve. Deb, thank you so much for the chat this morning. Lovely catching up with you.
1: My pleasure. Thank you so much for having me, Saskia.
0: Bye-bye. That is Deb Michelle Smith there. Yes, she's an artist based in Narrabri in North New South Wales. If you're interested in submitting an entry to the Portrait Prize, the Narrabri Portrait Prize, that's a difficult thing to say quickly, then visit the Tourist Hotel Narrabri website. You're listening to ABC Mornings with me, Saskia Mabin. Such a pleasure to have your company on this public holiday Monday. I'm enjoying your texts about how you're spending the day. Some of you are attaching photos of your view, which is just lovely to see. And if you are interested in listening to a little bit more of our series Tea for Two today, perhaps you've got some time in the car that you'd like to spend listening to a good podcast, you can text the phrase Tea for Two to 0467 922 666. That might be a different number to the one that you usually use. 0467 922 666. Text the phrase Tea for Two and we'll send you a link to all of those conversations. We've had some fabulous guests. Lee Sales and Lisa Miller were our first pair on Tea for Two, and then things just got even crazier from there. We've had entertainers, we've had academics, we've had parents and children, siblings, all sorts of combinations in the wonderful series today. Deborah Lawrence and Dennis Cord joining our Tea for Two series. This is Steve Winwood for you with

0: Oh, it's been so wonderful spending the morning with you. Thanks for your company today. Big shout out to my producers, Caroline O'Brien, James Vandermeer as well, and extra help provided from Tash in Tamworth. Thank you, Tash. If you are listening to Conversations this morning, and I encourage you to, Sarah Konofsky's guest is Hiroko Yoda from 11 after the news. And then if you're on 666 Canberra Radio this afternoon, your afternoon's program brought to you by AD Francis for 702 Sydney and New South Wales. Kia Hanley will be joining you from 12 for afternoons. Have an excellent day, everyone.
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0: It's 11 o'clock. Good morning. Tony Matthews with ABC News. A state funeral will be held to honour renowned pathologist Richard Scollier, who's died after a lengthy battle with brain cancer. Jack McKay reports.
1: The former Australian of the Year was a pioneer in melanoma research and made global headlines when he underwent a world-first treatment for his tumour. He fought the aggressive brain cancer for almost 3 years, defying terrible survival odds. Anthony Albanese has paid tribute to Professor Scollier, describing him as an inspiration. The Prime Minister says he's offered Professor Scollier's family a state funeral, which they've accepted.
2: Professor Scollier walked his uncertain path, as he called it, with courage, determination and grace.
1: Governor-General Sam Mostyn has remembered Professor Scollier as an extraordinary Australian.
0: The family of Professor Richard Scollier are remembering him not only for his work but his dedication to loved ones. His brother-in-law, Charles Nicholls, spoke on behalf of the family, describing Professor Scollier as passionate, selfless and loyal.
3: To Katie, Emily, Matthew and Lucy, memories of his love for family and his gentleness, his appreciative nature, his endless energy and his incessant commitment to sport and exercise will be remembered most fondly.
0: Multiple tsunami alerts have been issued for several countries after a powerful earthquake hit the Philippines. The magnitude 7.8 quake struck Mindanao in the country's south. Tsunami waves of up to 3 metres are possible across the Philippines. Smaller waves are also possible in Indonesia, Malaysia, Taiwan, Japan, Guam, Papua New Guinea and several other territories in the Western Pacific. A Western Sydney newspaper editor has been honoured with a Medal of the Order of Australia as part of this year's King's Birthday Honours Roll. Zia Ahmed OAM, who is editor-in-chief of the Australasian Muslim Times, earned the honour for his service to journalism and the Muslim community. The retired biochemist says he's been proud to continue his father's legacy of promoting community harmony.
4: That paper is very popular among all people, you know, whether Muslims or non-Muslims or different ethnic communities. So I think that keeps me going. It's very rewarding. And now that I've got this OAM as well because of journalism, that gives me a bit more motivation to keep going.
0: The push to build data centres in Australia appears likely to put intense pressure on the nation's

0: state's electricity system over the next 5 years. Four Corners' Steve Kinnane reports.
1: Sources close to the tech industry have told Four Corners that senior Anthropic representatives disclosed to them the company has ambitions to invest in data centres that would use a large proportion of Australia's electricity. They say they were told Anthropic wants 5 gigawatts of new compute to help train its AI models by 2030, with a longer-term goal of 20 gigawatts, enough at full power to increase Australia's annual electricity generation by around 60%. Anthropic would not comment on the figures, but said in a statement it wants to be an accelerator and a partner in Australia's energy transition.
0: And for more on that story, watch the AI race on Four Corners on ABC TV tonight at 8:30. Queensland Rugby League coach Billy Slater has made 4 changes to his side as they look to level this year's State of Origin series in Melbourne. Dolphins forward Kuli Kefu Finafuiaki will make his debut, while Reece Walsh has been named in the 19-man squad. The Broncos fullback was overlooked for Game 1 as Brisbane battled through a 5-game losing streak. Cowboys second rower Helam Lukey will join the squad as 20th man. And Nelly Korda has won the Women's US Golf Open. The world number one just managed to hole a short par putt on the 18th green to finish on 8 under par and secure the title at the Riviera Country Club in Los Angeles. It's the American's 4th major title, but the first time she's won the US Open. Grace Kim and Karis Davidson were the best of the Australians, both finishing tied for 22nd place on 2 over par. To the weather, isolated showers over the central and northern inland and along the southern coast, tending scattered about central parts of the coast and adjacent ranges, dry and mostly sunny elsewhere. Sydney's weather, a partly cloudy day with a chance of late showers and a top of 20. Right now it's 17 degrees on the coast and 15 in Penrith. It's 11:05.
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11: Something like 1 million Australians visited Japan last year. It's a country that many of us have fallen in love with, partly because of the way its ancient traditions live right alongside a kind of hyper-modernity, a place where you catch sight of a geisha hurrying down a city street or pass a Shinto shrine tucked between towering skyscrapers. Hiroko Yoda was born and raised in Tokyo, and she went on to an international career as a translator, folklorist, and author. Then, a decade or so ago, Hiroko began a very personal exploration into the religious traditions of her homeland, which surprised no one more than her. Like many Japanese, Hiroko had never thought of herself as religious. But delving into Shinto, Buddhism, Shugendo, and more, Hiroko discovered a rich array of practices that brought new beauty and meaning to her everyday life. Her book, 8 Million Ways to Happiness, takes outsiders deep into the spiritual traditions that infuse Japanese culture. Hi, Hiroko. Welcome to Australia.
12: Thank you so much. This is my first time to visit Australia. I'm very, very excited, and thank you for having me.
11: Well, as I say, many of us have made the trek over to your part of the world, and as any visitor to Japan knows, there are thousands of shrines and temples seemingly everywhere. When you were a little girl, did you make regular visits to any of these?
12: Actually, the answer is no. And I know I'm not the unique one. The vast majority of people are not religious. See, this is very difficult to explain because before I go to details, have you visited Japan before?
11: Yes, yeah, many times.
12: God. Okay, great. So I think you notice that there are so many convenience stores.
11: Uh-huh.
12: Right? It's just convenience stores everywhere, especially cities, in every block you find a convenience store.
11: A great place to get a boiled egg for lunch, in my experience.
12: right, egg sandwich. Anyway, but the thing is, the number of the shrines and temples is actually three times.

0: My guest on Conversations today is Japanese writer and folklorist Hiroko Yoda. Hiroko's new book is called 8 Million Ways to Happiness. And there's plenty more to this story after the news headlines. On ABC Radio, it's 28 minutes to midday.
1: Hello, Tony Matthews with the latest from the newsroom. A state funeral will be held to honour renowned pathologist Richard Scollia, who's died after a lengthy battle with brain cancer. Prime Minister Anthony Albanese has paid tribute to the 2024 Australian of the Year, who made global headlines when he underwent a world-first treatment for his tumour. Mr Albanese says he's offered Professor Scollia's family a state funeral, which they've accepted. The Israeli army says Iran has made a grave mistake, warning the military will continue to operate across all of Lebanon to stop Hezbollah firing into northern Israel. Iran has launched multiple waves of missiles after Israel struck the outskirts of Beirut and says it marks the beginning of a full week of continuous strikes. And one of the ABC's most experienced and respected broadcasters

0: invite a monk who we've never met, and in a, such a difficult time, which is my mother's funeral.
1: And not only that you hadn't met, but expected payment for, you know, a lot of payment. Japanese funerals are very expensive. Can be very expensive.
0: It's very expensive, which I had no idea. And I learned in such a painful time. I wanted to focus on my grief. But I couldn't for my mother. But my father unfortunately passed away in last 5 years. Actually, when at the middle of my writing this book, he passed away. But in his case, we didn't do a Buddhist style of funeral. Partially just because it was COVID-19 time. Mm. We had to have it, you know, social distance. But also we wanted to make it very personal. It was very small. My husband, my sister's family, and that was it. But we put a lot of the memorial things in his coffin. We spent a time together in with his coffin. And it just, we let him go. And so I just realized that the spirituality to us is really helpful. Especially in hardship, hard times. But also when things don't work, we can also let it go. And it happens 100% personal. And that's what we did for my father's funeral.
1: Hiroki Yoda, the author of 8 Million Ways to Happiness, is my guest on Conversations today. It's increasingly popular for Australians to go on hike sections of the Kamano Kodo in Japan. Tell me about that part of your country. What's unique about it spiritually?
0: Kamano Kodo is very interesting because, yes, it's a hiking trail, but those hiking trails are connected to the different holy grounds. One is Shugendo Temple, Kimsenji. And the other one goes to Buddhist temple, Koyasan. And one goes to the Shinto shrines, Kumano Hongu Taisha, Nachi Taisha, and Kamikura Jinja. So it's very special. And in fact, that was the beginning, the realization that I should write a book. And 8 Million Ways to Happiness. At the time, the title didn't pop up. But I realized that how unique my country is in terms of different belief systems. There's an area where the different belief systems coexist peacefully.
1: You made one of your many visits to that part of Japan was in December 2022 when you went to the Nachi Falls. What was happening on that visit?
0: Yes, Nachi Falls. Yes. There's a Shinto shrine venerating a big waterfall, beautiful waterfall. And it's a Shinto shrine. So there is a Shimenawa rope, the Shinto icon. That telling people that is, you know, the things is worthy to respect. So when I went there, the Nachi Taisha, the Shinto shrine, so there's a beautiful waterfall, but there is a Shimenawa rope on the top of the waterfall, on the top, at the very edge, okay, the very edge. And then
1: I feel like I have vertigo just hearing you describe that.
0: It's just cascade of waterfall, but there is a water in the Shimenawa rope. And then I thought, like, how on earth people put it up there? Because I know that the Itadori Shimenawa rope, it's a tradition, you know, and everywhere. It's renewing. It's every year. No matter which Shinto shrines, they renew. So there has to be renewed, but I don't know how, right?

And then also the fruits. Those fruits, somebody grew those grapes, apples. Somebody, and then in order to pick those fresh fruits, they had to grow with sun, soil, rain, water. And then even though it's just a bowl of cereal and just with the fruits,

0: And that evokes gratitude. I can tell this right now in the moment too. Like, you read my book. And see, I came here and started, you know, you gave me opportunity to talk about what I experienced, my personal tiny experience. But I feel gratitude because you invited me here to give me a microphone and so that I can talk and reach out to the people that I haven't met. And so there's a lot of stuff that I can feel appreciation for. And that is my daily life. That's what I do.
1: Well, we feel gratitude to you too, Haruko. Thank you so much for being my guest on Conversations.
0: Thank you very much.
2: This is Conversations with Sarah Konoski.
1: My guest on Conversations was Haruko Yoda. Her book is called 8 Million Ways to Happiness. Haruko was in Australia as a guest of the Sydney Writers Festival and the Margaret River Readers and Writers Festival. This story was made on the lands of the Yagara and Turrbal peoples. Our executive producer is Eliza Kirsch. I'm Sarah Konoski. Thanks for listening.
3: It's 12 o'clock. Good afternoon. Tony Matthews with ABC News. Professor Richard Scollier's family is remembering him for his dedication to research and to his loved ones after he died aged 59 following a 3-year battle with brain cancer. His brother-in-law, Charles Nichols, spoke on behalf of the family this morning, thanking all Australians for supporting Professor Scollier, particularly over the past 3 years. Mr. Nichols says Mr. Scollier's family is planning to carry on his legacy and advocacy around brain cancer.
4: He will live on through his published work in melanoma, his impact on brain cancer treatment, his honest and raw media interviews and social posts, which lifted the veil of secrecy around cancer.
3: New South Wales Premier Chris Minns says Professor Scollier made an extraordinary contribution to the lives of many people.
5: We've had a terrible passing in New South Wales with the passing of Dr. Richard Scollier, former Australian of the Year. I think many families all across the state are grieving, whether you knew Richard or not, a big, kind-hearted person who devoted his professional life to making life better.
3: The Prime Minister has repeated calls for de-escalation in the Middle East amid 3 fresh Iranian missile strikes at Israel. Political reporter Samantha Dick has more.
6: Iran's attacks mark Tehran's first raid on Israel since a fragile ceasefire was announced in early April and followed Israel striking Hezbollah targets in southern Beirut. Anthony Albanese says the federal government has consistently called for an end to the war.
7: We want to see a de-escalation. We continue to call for that.
6: Mr. Albanese says the war is having a devastating impact on the global economy, including in Australia.
3: Authorities in multiple countries have issued tsunami warnings after a magnitude 7.8 earthquake shook part of the southern Philippines. Tuiyong Fitzpatrick has more.
8: The Pacific Tsunami Warning Centre says smaller tsunami waves are possible in Taiwan, Japan, Guam, Papua New Guinea and several island nations and territories in the Western Pacific. In the Philippines, power outages have been reported and people are being urged to go to higher ground or further inland. The epicentre occurred on the island of Mindanao at a depth of 10 kilometres. The Philippines is often hit by earthquakes and volcanic eruptions due to its location on the Pacific Ring of Fire, which is an arc of seismic faults around the ocean.
3: Peruvians are heading to the polls today to elect a new president. Emily Gramenz reports.
9: Voters in Peru are taking part in a second round of voting after a first round earlier this year took weeks to resolve. Leftist candidate Roberto Sanchez is running against the conservative Keiko Fujimori, the daughter of a former authoritarian president. The current president, José María Balcázar, is not running for re-election. Peru has had 8 presidents in the last 10 years and has been beset by political scandals. If the results are close, it could take weeks to finalise the outcome. Emily Gramenz, ABC News, Washington.
3: The Prime.

0: Oscars for the Best New Play at Theatre's Tony Awards has gone to Liberation, about a women's group in 1970s Ohio. The memory play collects stories from second wave feminists from all walks of life as they tackle misogyny, internalised homophobia, racism, domestic abuse and traditional gender roles. The play also won the Pulitzer Prize for Drama earlier this year. Liberation joins a list of 18 plays that have won the Pulitzer Prize for Drama and the Tony Award in the same year, which includes Death of a Salesman, a well-received revival this year. And the former Manchester United and Tottenham player Christian Eriksen has collapsed during an international soccer friendly between his native Denmark and Ukraine. Eriksen was fitted with a pacemaker after suffering a cardiac arrest during a match against Finland in 2021, but resumed playing less than a year later. The match was abandoned, but the Danish FA says Eriksen is conscious and is doing well under the circumstances. To the weather for New South Wales, isolated showers over the central and northern inland and along the southern coast, tending scattered about central parts of the coast and adjacent ranges, dry and mostly sunny elsewhere. Sydney's weather, a partly cloudy afternoon with a chance of late showers and a top of 20 degrees. ABC News, it's 12:05.
1: Good afternoon. I hope you're well. Welcome to The World Today. I'm Andy Park, coming to you from Gadigal Land in Sydney. This Monday, Israel strikes back at Iran, putting further strain on the ceasefire and the US relationship with its Middle East ally. And the alarming new way scammers are targeting their prey.
2: We are seeing scammers utilising both technology and psychology incredibly effectively to trap their victims in this crime.
1: First, though, world-renowned cancer researcher Professor Richard Scholia is being remembered as a medical pioneer, dying of an aggressive brain tumour at the age of 59. He had a three-year battle with the disease, drawing on his own groundbreaking immunotherapy research, which helped transform melanoma survival rates to treat his own cancer. Political leaders and the medical fraternity are honouring Professor Scholia today, who was also jointly named the Australian of the Year in 2024. His work, however, lives on with several reputable research bodies now conducting clinical trials into his treatment options for glioblastoma. Catherine Gregory reports.
3: Becoming a patient changes everything.
4: Professor Richard Scholia, just a couple of months ago, gave his message of hope and bravery to the 2026 graduates at Sydney University.
3: What if we try something new?
4: He was pushing the boundaries of medical science.
3: I became the first brain cancer patient to receive experimental neoadjuvant therapies based on melanoma research. It was a risk, but one worth taking.
4: Though Professor Scholia has died at age 59 from an incredibly aggressive form of brain cancer, he leaves behind an extraordinary legacy.
5: The cancer specialist who became his own subject.
4: Not only did he make amazing medical breakthroughs, but Prime Minister Anthony Albanese also describes Richard Scholia as a personal friend, neighbour and true Australian.
5: He said he wanted to be remembered as a proud everyday Aussie who gave it a crack, but did so with humility, love and compassion. He says this in his final letter: we all have a responsibility to try to change the future for others and leave the world a better place.
4: Above all, though, Richard Scholia is remembered as a husband to Katie and father to his three children, Emily, Matthew and Lucy. Charlie Nicol, Richard Scholia's brother-in-law, speaking in Sydney today.
6: Richard was talented, passionate, selfless and loyal. His family meant everything to him, and his passing has left a big hole in our lives.
4: He describes how Richard Scholia was diagnosed with glioblastoma in 2023, a type of cancer that normally has a survival rate of 12 months, but he made it 3 years. And in those years, he participated in countless bike rides and runs to raise money for cancer research.
6: His rationale was simple. He wanted to continue to make a difference, and he wanted cancer patients to know they weren't alone.
4: He also spent those years working with his colleague and co-director at the Melanoma Institute, oncologist Georgina Long, to

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3: Kaya Hanley with you on your public holiday Monday, keeping you company across your afternoon. I hope your day has gone well to this point. If you are like so many across Sydney and the Hunter who maybe didn't get today off, thank you. It can always be hard to hear people talking about their public holiday Monday, their three-day weekend, and you think, gosh, that would be nice. I hope it's at least been quiet for you and you can settle in for an afternoon of finding something joyful to get behind. I am excited about the time we get to spend together on ABC Radio this afternoon because we have some fun things coming up. We've got a couple of different looks at Australian music. There was a really curious article crunching the ARIA charts of the last few decades and analysing a little bit of what we're seeing when it comes to Australian music lovers connecting with Australian music. And if we've seen a bit of a change, say, from the 80s, 90s, early 2000s. So you and I will have a chat about that a little later this afternoon. And it also plays quite nicely into something we'll focus on in this first half hour of the program together, which is music festivals. While some big festivals, you know, we know have been cancelled recently, a group of students on the Central Coast just had great success with a festival that they dreamt up, organised and ran. So you'll meet some of them and their teacher and hear what they did, how it all played out, and I guess how that's changing their perceptions a little bit of the festival scene now and into the future. We'll also head to the cinema because that seems to be booming around Australia despite the era of streaming. But up next, we've seen some phenomenal Australians honoured in the King's Birthday Honours, and when you skim the list, you see a number of names that have contributed to the changing attitudes, conversations, sometimes the laws we're seeing when it comes to domestic and family violence. But are there more learnings to be had? Perhaps other laws that we're seeing play out in other countries around the world that adds a little bit of accountability to those who use violence and coercive control against their partners? You and I are going to talk about that next here on Afternoons.
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2: Where you are with Kaya Hadley for your afternoon, starting off our afternoon together by looking at something that we're seeing talked about more and more. We're about to have a conversation about domestic and family violence, but also suicide in that. So do please take care if this is a hard conversation for you to be a part of. Because when we see reporting or hear about deaths linked to domestic and family violence, we often think about women who are killed by a current or former partner. But the question being asked today is, what about women who take their own lives after experiencing years of abuse, coercive control and violence? Professor Heather Douglas is from the University of Melbourne Law School and has asked this question publicly, arguing that these deaths are often an overlooked part of Australia's domestic violence crisis. Professor Douglas, thank you for your time on Afternoons.
4: Thanks, Kaya.
2: Your paper focuses on women who die by suicide after experiencing domestic and family violence. Why do you think these deaths have been largely missing from our conversation to this point?
4: Yeah, look, it's really interesting. I mean, you started off the conversation talking about how we've focused on homicides. And to put it in perspective, in the 2024 to 2025 year, there were 32 women killed by an abusive partner. That's just under two a week for that period. And when we look at suicides, women die by suicides. There's about 15 a week, according to national research from ANROSE and from the Australian Institute of Criminology. So that's quite a high number. We don't really know for sure how many of those are domestic violence related suicides, But when coroners look into these suicides in inquest, and they obviously don't look at them all, but when they have looked at suicide at inquest, they've found between a quarter to a half of those are related to domestic and family violence. So we really are probably knowing about the tip of the iceberg in terms of deaths associated with domestic and family violence in Australia if we just look at the homicide statistics. So I think, it is really important to think about this area and what we might do to prevent these suicides, given there might be quite a high number of them.
2: Yeah. Do you think it's about finding those common patterns that emerge when coroners look back at these cases? Because, it can be hard, right, to fully understand
4: for sure.
2: The reasons.
4: Yeah, for sure. And especially with the complexity often in suicide, because often women who die of suicide have experienced mental health issues, drug and alcohol issues, perhaps previous trauma, and that's potentially all connected to the domestic and family violence that they've experienced. So it can be quite complicated to disentangle all those factors and to work out what kind of services would have been appropriate for the particular issues they face and where the intervention could have been earlier. But I think it's really important to take these deaths, each one of them, as seriously as we can, and to investigate that background to try to untangle what went wrong in our society that led to this and how we might intervene in future in these kinds of cases to avoid this kind of thing happening, because nobody wants it to happen in the first place.
2: Yeah.
4: Prevention is obviously where our focus needs to be, and coronial inquests can play a really important role in that. And unfortunately, the resourcing there is obviously, it's difficult to keep up. Coroners can't investigate every single suicide. And I think that it would be good if they could intervene or have inquests into more of these than they do. I think that would be really helpful to understand how better to prevent them.
2: You're calling for Australia to look at overseas models, including California's Joanna's Law. Can you tell us a little bit about this?
4: Yeah, sure, I can. Basically, this law in California was named after Joanna Hunter. Her death was deemed a suicide after there was a really short investigation by police. There was no autopsy. There was a history of domestic and family violence by her husband, Mark Lewis. And he was eventually actually sentenced to prison for arson and stalking involving another girlfriend, but he was never charged with anything in relation to Joanna's death. And the view there was that because the investigators initially assumed suicide, the investigation was lacking. So there wasn't an appropriate level of focus on looking at what led up to this particular death. And so they've introduced law in California that sets out a whole lot of circumstances in which there should be particular rules that kick in for investigating. So where there's a suicide that takes place in a context of domestic and family violence, where there's a history of that victim being victimised as part of domestic and family violence, including things like strangulation or suffocating, and there's a previous partner that was the last to see the victim alive. And among there's other things too in this list of things that would trigger this legislation, but there really needs to be a thorough investigation into the possibility of that association and whether there might even be homicide charges available. So the risk is that when there's a suicide assumed by an investigator, there's just not this proper investigation done at that early stage. There's also the possibility when there's suicide assumed that there's not a coronial investigation because of that as well. So, you know, this law is designed to try to make sure that those investigations are really thorough in those contexts. Mm. It also gives some other things to families, for example, better access to victim services for the families of suicide victims after domestic and family violence, and the ability of those families to also look at various records that they don't currently have access to there. So that's a piece of legislation that, you know, we might consider introducing something similar to that in our jurisdictions in Australia.
2: Yeah. Do you think it would be as simple as lift and shift, or we would have to massage it to fit, you know, the laws that we already have? I know that, you know, New South Wales has those coercive control laws now. You know,
4: yeah.
2: Would it need to fit alongside what we already see across the country, state by state?
4: I think that's a really good point. It's never a good idea to just lift and shift. obviously there's context that we always need to consider in relation to introducing any new policies and laws, and they have to be fit for purpose, they have to be fit for the community. So of course I would never suggest that you would just pull something over from somewhere else and throw it into the mix. That can cause really serious problems. So there really would have to be consideration of what the right fit is for the right law or policy that you want to introduce. And you're right. I mean, places like New South Wales and Queensland, and as of next year, South Australia, all have coercive control laws, which, you know, are different to the US context, for example. So, yes, we would have to consider context as to whether these things are relevant or appropriate.
2: Yeah. How hard might it be to prove that, you know, this was the defining reason for someone making that choice? We know the law, and you would know very well, Heather, the law can be a fickle thing at times, and it a little bit more black and white than sometimes we see humanity actually being.
4: Yeah, sure. And to sort of emphasise the need for these investigations to ensure that future deaths like this can be prevented, I think that needs to be the focus. But where they have occurred, you know, there have been lots of discussions about the accountability for perpetrators who contribute to deaths in this way. And, you know, homicide investigations might be appropriate in these contexts, and coercive control laws in Sydney and in New South Wales and Queensland, for example, might support those laws. That's actually what we've seen happening in the UK, where there have been coercive control laws in place since, you know, early 2015-16, so, and other parts of the UK as well. So certainly it might be more possible in those contexts, because you don't need to look at a single incident that underpins the homicide. You can look at this pattern of behaviour that's underlaid the homicide potentially. But having said that, there's a number of cases in the UK that have not only proceeded on manslaughter after the death by suicide, but they've also proceeded on things like coercive control and stalking. Mm. So we haven't seen the death of the woman as the end of the accountability for the perpetrator. We've actually thought, well, is there appropriate follow-up even though that victim has died?
2: I think it is, you know, very easy to focus on women in this scenario. And as is always the case, straight away when we start talking about this, we get texts asking about men in this conversation. We know that young boys, you know, in a family can be as traumatized in a household surrounded by domestic and family violence. We also know that the rate of suicide in men in Australia is unfortunately growing. Where does this fit into that conversation, especially if we're talking about our young men?
4: Yeah, look, that's absolutely right. And we actually have a report from a group of us that has looked at all of these different contexts in relation to domestic and family violence, and they all count and they all matter, and we don't want them to happen. So that's absolutely true. I don't want to suggest that we have only one set of deaths to look at. Any death that occurs as a consequence of domestic and family violence is a death we should try to avoid, obviously. So, yeah, you're right to point out that kids are disproportionately affected by domestic and family violence. We don't focus enough on the harm they experience as a result of growing up in a context of domestic and family violence. In the past, we've said, look, you know, growing up in domestic violence leads you to commit domestic and family violence in your future. We know there's those connections, or to experience it in your future. So certainly that's been something that we've already recognised. But I think we're only starting to see the toll on young people and the relationship to suicide after living within a context of domestic and family violence. So yes, that would be another context that's important to consider. We also know men are suiciding, and often it's actually while women are trying to escape the violence, often men are suiciding after the relationship breaks down and breaks up. Mm. So there's interesting differences between the kinds of contexts where people do commit suicide or take their own lives. And, you know, these all could be unpacked more carefully, I think.
2: Yeah.
4: And we do have an international inquiry on foot at the moment, specifically in relation to the relationship between domestic and family violence and suicide. And their ambit is very broad. It does take into account all suicides that are associated with domestic and family violence, so they're not leaving anyone out of that inquiry. Obviously, researchers, you know, I've done this by myself, this particular paper that I've published, and it's difficult to focus on everything at once.
2: Yeah.
4: So my focus has been pretty narrow. But I agree with you, absolutely. Any death that results from suicide is something we need to take seriously.
2: Heather, really great to have this conversation with you on Afternoons. Thank you.
4: Thanks very much.
2: Professor Heather Douglas there from the University of Melbourne Law School. It is 15 minutes away from 1 o'clock. You are with Kaya Hadley on ABC Radio Sydney and ABC Radio Newcastle. We are going to talk music festivals next because a group of students on the New South Wales Central Coast has done something pretty cool, and you'll meet some of them next. But this is Crowded House with Four Seasons in One Day.

0: on ABC Radio Sydney and ABC Radio Newcastle. You are with Kaya Handley, that is Crowded House, with Four Seasons in One Day.
1: We've been out on the streets.
2: 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I live at New Lambton Heights.
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0: 12 minutes away from 1 o'clock on your Monday afternoon. Kaya Handley with you, and so great to be hanging out for the next little while. Let's talk music, because it's not been unusual in recent years to see much love, even

0: famous, long-running music festivals struggling and ultimately sometimes ending their reign. And I'm sure if you're a festival fan, that has led to you wondering more than once what the future of the festival is. Has its time come and passed? Well, I'm here to tell you the future might be in okay hands if you are a festival lover, because on the New South Wales Central Coast, a group of Year 12 students have just planned, orchestrated and successfully accomplished putting on a music festival for their peers and community. Let's learn a little bit more about it this afternoon. Nathan Murray is a teacher at North Lakes High. Hello.
1: Hey, how are you going?
0: Yeah, well, thank you. Hey, whose idea was this, yours or the students?
1: It was actually the students' idea, much to me being like, no, this isn't going to work. This is going to be a massive job. But they were very passionate and adamant, and sure enough, they actually pulled it off, and it was such an awesome night. It was so cool.
0: Yeah, take me to that initial gut reaction. Why were you like, oh, guys, really?
1: Oh, it's just a lot of work, isn't it?
0: Yeah.
1: And my initial reaction is like, well, sure, we normally just put on like a lunchtime gig. This is obviously for their final assessment for their Certificate 3 in live production and technical services. And every year we run events and they just keep getting bigger and bigger. And when the kids are like, let's put on a festival, I'm like, oh, a festival is a lot bigger than a lunchtime gig. Are you sure you want to do this? And they were like, yeah, it'd be epic. And I'm like, okay, I can't do anything. Remember that.
0: It's all got to be on you. This is your marks we're talking about. Like, I can't step in.
1: Yeah. And sure enough, they pulled it off. And I'm so incredibly proud of them because they just worked their little bumps off. And yeah, it was so great.
0: How much of this do you think is, you know, when you're in year 9, you're in year 10, and you can see what the year 12s are doing those years before you, and you think, we're going to be so much better than that. Do you think they've been sitting on this idea for a little bit, Nathan?
1: I think so. There was some talks of like last year, the year 12s put on a haunted house, which is actually really cool. And they got like different visual elements and audio elements and put it in there. And they were like, oh, this is awesome. And that was a cool event. And they're like, well, let's just take one step up. Before that, there was a disco. And as I said, there's been some lunchtime gigs happening too. So I think the festival has actually really shifted the talk around the town for the year 11s this year. They're like, what are we going to do next year?
0: We have to level up.
1: Yeah. And I'm like, well, surely we're putting on a 3-day festival next year. And yeah. And I'm like, oh, okay, let's just get through this one first.
0: All of a sudden we're at 3 days.
1: Yeah. But it's definitely changed we'll probably change the culture moving forward, which is really awesome to hear, especially at North Lakes High, the school. So, yeah, I'm stoked.
0: Why is this an important part of what the students have to do as part of their studies?
1: Well, it's not just throughout the 2 years, they actually learn a lot about audio and lighting and vision and all the staging requirements to all the live production. And a lot of these students actually are musicians and themselves, and they want to get into the industry, and it's really important for them not to just understand what their role is as a audio technician, but everything else going around behind the scenes and all the production and whether they want to get into actual like live music or theater or even in like the movie scene. Some students actually want to get into like animation, and they were really focusing on the vision elements. I just think it's really awesome for them to get a taste of everything in a really safe environment, especially at the school where, like, really, it's not that deep if something goes wrong. Like, it's like people aren't going to lose their jobs. Like, if you stuff up at a big event somewhere else, you'll probably lose your job. You'll get fired. And yeah, whereas like at school.
0: Yeah. I think also that business side of things as well, right? Like if you are choosing to go into the creative arts, you're often sort of a sole trader and managing yourself and having to hustle a little bit and pitch yourself. Or if you want to get a festival up and running, you know, you have to think about that bottom line. And even though maybe it didn't have those high stakes as you said, there is still that business brain that has to tick in. You know, you can't just think about the cool bands that you want on the lineup if no one's going to turn up.
1: 100%. And one of the competencies that I actually mark them on is organized personal work priorities. So they have to be sending emails.

0: emails on the deadlines. They have to have their paperwork in by a certain amount of time. And if they don't, they actually don't get ticked off for their competency and they can't get their certificate at the end of it. So these kids actually learnt, not the hard way, but through real world experiences that, oh, like, it's not like an assessment where if I don't get it in, I can just get it in later. No, yeah. Like, this is actually, like, bigger picture, has an effect on other people than just themselves.
1: What do you think was the biggest learning curves along the way that you saw sort of across the cohort?
0: Definitely working together and having civilized discussions with each other was a big thing. We ended up getting a talking stick at one point because at the start of it, the students kept, I think because it's just such an exciting idea. They all just wanted to share everything and everyone just kept talking over each other. And I'm like, all right, we need a talking stick.
1: Bring out the conch.
0: We need the conch. Otherwise, we're not getting anywhere right now. But sure enough, they worked together and they figured it out. And as any team does, they had their differences. But again, got the job done and did a really, really awesome job. And everyone had a very, very important part to play, and I'm super stoked.
1: You're on ABC Radio Sydney and Newcastle. You're with Kaya Handley. We're 5 minutes away from 1 o'clock. You're hearing from Nathan Murray, who is a teacher at North Lakes High on the Central Coast, after his Year 12 students put together this festival as part of one of their final assignments. We've actually got one of the students on the line this afternoon. Chloe Campbell, good afternoon.
2: Hi.
1: Hey, what was this like for you working behind the scenes and putting this whole festival together? What was it like for you and your buddies?
2: It was really fun. The whole setting up process was actually quite difficult.
1: talk us through that. What did you find the hardest part?
2: Working as a team.
1: Yeah, similar to what Mr. Murray, I'm assuming you call him, just said.
2: Yeah.
1: What was the best part, though, you know, through getting through all that stressful period, getting through all that working together and finding that balance for you? What was the best part? What have you taken out of it, Chloe?
2: Well, it was actually kind of cool watching the whole event come together and
1: Does it make you think a little bit more about what you want to do now that you're at the end of school?
2: I've actually taken into consideration joining the entertainment team or the industry later after school.
1: And do you think that this will help you having this experience, understanding a little bit more about it?
2: Yeah, it definitely will.
1: Yeah, yeah. It can be a tough industry to crack. Do you think you're ready, Chloe?
2: Yeah.
1: What do you think the feedback was from the people who came to the festival? Because you got a lot of people there as well as a lot of great artists on stage as well.
2: Yeah. Everyone I've spoken to about it actually said it was a really good environment to be in. It was really fun. The bands loved it. A lot of them want to come back next year if we put it on again.
1: Which will be the year below you's challenge, right, is to top what you've done this year.
2: They're actually, I don't think they're doing a spec event like we did. They're doing something with the talent show because it's like it's going to be bigger this year. It's the 10th year anniversary.
1: What would you encourage other people who are thinking, who are your age, thinking about, you know, entering the entertainment industry, having gone through this experience? What would you encourage them to be thinking about, Chloe?
2: I don't know.
1: No thoughts, no challenges that came to mind, no sort of, or you just want them to get out your way so that you can have success?
2: Yeah, pretty much. But no, I think a lot of people should take into consideration, they should take up this opportunity. It's a really good place to be in, a really good class to take, and you get your Cert 3 out of it at the end of the 2 years.
1: Yeah, totally. Chloe, great to get your thoughts. Thank you.
2: You're awesome.
1: Chloe Campbell there, who is one of the students at North Lakes High. Nathan Murray, their teacher, is here as well. You know, it is a tough industry for anyone to crack, Nathan. To have this on their CV now, to have done this from start to finish, what do you think this means for their next steps?
0: I just think it gives them just another jumping off point

but like most students that just have their ATAR, especially because it's such a hectic time in their lives going through their HSC and all the exams. And I know, like, I've seen a bunch of times a lot of students are not happy with the number they get. And I think, like, having their Cert 3 and going through all these real-world experiences actually gives them the perspective of, like, it's not that deep at the end.

0: I think like having their Cert 3 is an awesome opportunity to just put in the resume, get into the workforce. They can actually use a lot of that to get into uni too.
1: Yeah. Nathan, yeah, really great hear. No, you're fine. Really great to hear more about this. Thank you for your time.
0: All good. Thank you so much for having me.
1: Nathan Murray there, North Lakes High teacher. We've got more coming your way after the news, so stay listening.
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0: story with ABC News. The family of the late medical researcher Dr. Richard Scollier has accepted a federal government offer of a state funeral for the former Australian of the Year. Professor Scollier has died at the age of 59, 3 years after he was diagnosed with an aggressive brain cancer. He and colleague Georgina Long used their melanoma research findings to treat his tumour, for which they were named Australians of the Year in 2024. Premier Chris Minns says Professor Scollier was a big, kind-hearted man who devoted his professional career to making life better for others.
1: I thought the way he handled the last few months had been really difficult, hard on him, hard on his family, but he never let that, I guess the weight of that diagnosis weigh on him. And I think as a way of living your life, he's been wonderful.
0: A Canadian tourist is recovering in hospital after a serious assault at Byron Bay last night. Kath Adams reports.
2: Police are appealing for information after a 28-year-old man was left with a fractured skull, bleeding on the brain and spinal injuries following an assault at around 11:40pm. It is believed that prior to the incident, the man was drinking alcohol in a park on Johnson Street with five other males not known to him. Two of them are believed to be teenagers. After the assault, the tourist fled to bushland before flagging down police and was later transferred from Byron Bay to Tweed Valley Hospital in a serious but stable condition. Anyone with information about the incident is urged to contact Byron Bay Police or Crime Stoppers.
0: The Prime Minister has condemned a political billboard in Melbourne which depicted and described Victorian Premier Jacinta Allen as a witch. Ms Allen says a mobile billboard seen in the Melbourne CBD featuring a doctored image of herself alongside the phrase "ditch the witch" is sexist and part of a corrosive political debate. Prime Minister Anthony Albanese says it's important people lower the temperature of political discourse across the board.
3: You don't have to denigrate people in such a personal way. It has got to stop. Young girls will see that depiction of a premier as a witch, just like the denigration that Julia Gillard suffered from as Prime Minister.
0: Buildings have collapsed and tsunami alerts have been issued after a powerful 7.8 magnitude earthquake hit the Philippines. Here's Southeast Asia correspondent Tim Swanston.
4: There has been quite some significant damage to certain buildings there in the south of Mindanao. There's no immediate reports of casualties at this stage. That tsunami warning does cover quite a large swath of Southeast Asia. Of course, Philippines is the area of most concern. There's evacuations taking part in the southern part of Mindanao, of course, but there's been tsunami warnings that have also been issued for Indonesia. The north there in North Sulawesi in particular will be most of concern, but those tsunami warnings have also been issued for Malaysia.
0: Israel says it's hit military targets in western and central Iran, with the latest William Howard Evans.
5: The Israeli Defence Forces says the strikes have hit targets belonging to the Iranian terror regime. Israel's National Security Minister Itamar Ben-Gvir had declared that Iran must burn after it launched a wave of strikes at Israel. Tehran says these strikes were in retaliation for repeated violations of an April ceasefire, and it was defending its security and national interests, while warning any retaliation will be met with a crushing and comprehensive response. Meanwhile, in Tehran, locals have taken to the streets to celebrate the military's latest action against Israel, waving flags and chanting "Death to America."
0: Australian actor Rose Byrne has missed out on a Tony Award for Best Actress in a Play for her role in Fallen Angels. The award has gone to Leslie Manville for her acclaimed Broadway debut, Oedipus. A revival of Death of a Salesman has picked up a swathe of trophies at the ceremony. To Sport, Queensland rugby league coach Billy Slater says his side is bigger than just one player after recalling Reece Walsh for Game 2 of the State of Origin series. The Broncos fullback has been named in the 19-man Queensland squad for next week's Origin Game 2.

0: in Melbourne. Slater was concise when probed on his decision to select Walsh.
1: Look, I'll keep all that stuff in-house. You know, I've got a great relationship with Reece. You know, he's built a really good game, and, you know, if needed, I'm sure he'll go out there and perform that.
0: The weather for this afternoon, isolated showers over the central and northern inland and along the southern coast, tending to be scattered about central parts of the coast and the adjacent ranges. It'll be dry and mostly sunny elsewhere. There's the chance of a shower or two in Sydney this afternoon, partly cloudy tomorrow with a top of 21, and then partly cloudy with a shower or two Wednesday and 23. 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
4: Good afternoon. Kaya Handley with you on this Monday afternoon, the King's birthday long weekend. I hope it's been fabulous, however you've spent your extra day, if you got it, or just your standard Monday. Now we get to spend some time together here on ABC Radio, and we're looking at families in this half hour of the show and middle children of Sydney and the Hunter. It is time for your moment to shine. I want to hear from you if you are a middle child. 1-300-222-702 is the number to call. What do you think is your unique experience of life, having lived life as a middle child? 1-300-222-702. If you are a middle child, I want to know all about it. Your experiences growing up, what skills you think you have that maybe your siblings could never understand, how that shaped you into the human that you are today, the good, maybe the bad if you're being honest, but you don't have to go there, the challenging, the humorous. Here you go, middle children, your chance to shine. You could call me 1-300-222-702, or you can send me a text 0467-922-702, because one middle child is going to tell you why they might be a little bit worried. With the rise of smaller families, that maybe we're seeing less middle children and the impact that could have not just on family dynamics, but on many parts of our community and society. So we'll talk about that in this half hour, and I'd love to hear from you if you are a middle child. 1-300-222-702 to give me a call. And then we'll take a look as well about what we've seen change when it comes to Australians, just like you and I, getting around Australian music. I have to say, I was at a Barker gig the other night. I tell you, there was a lot of love for Australian music. In fact, maybe more so for the Australian music than the American, who then headlined and followed her. But is that translating into other parts of the music industry, parts that we've used to assess the health of Australian music for generations? You and I will have that conversation later today, but I would love to hear from the middle children listening. You can text me 0467-922-702. I just could never understand as an eldest child. So give me your unique perspective on life and the world and the skills that you developed because you were sandwiched between other siblings. You could call me as well, 1-300-222-702. We'll talk more about that next.
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4: 8:01. You are with Kaya Handley. Let's talk middle children. I want you to share your experiences of life as a middle child, the best bits. The bits you joke are the reason that you might be the way you are. How you used to tell your older and younger siblings that you had it better or harder and that they could never in a million years understand. There's a bit of a conversation happening that with families getting smaller, perhaps we're seeing the middle child becoming less common, and that might mean we're losing something epic. Let's talk about this with Kate Halfpenny, who's written about this and is herself a middle child. Hi, Kate.
5: Hi, Kaya. I love that you are giving me my own Jan Brady moment here today.
4: Let's go, Jan, Kate, Jan, whatever you want to call yourself today. Give me, you know, the pitch of the middle child.
5: Well, first I do want to talk about, can we start at how middle children are disappearing? Because, of course, I want to fly my flag

0: Yeah, being a middle child, and this is what sparked me writing about it over the weekend for Sunday Life magazine, is that according to the ABS, Australia's fertility rate fell to a record low of 1.48 babies per woman in 2024. So that is well below the level needed to maintain our population. And of course, Kaya, as family sizes shrink, then the classic three-kid dynamic is in danger, so much so that demographer Liz Allen told SBS in 2024 that gone are the days of the middle children and that the declining birth rates could irreversibly change family dynamics. So this is a call to action, people, to save the middle child.
1: Why did this resonate? I mean, obviously, personally, this resonates with you, but, you know, as that broader thinker as well, why did this resonate with you, what we're seeing in the demographic shift in Australia at the minute?
0: Yeah, great question. I mean, it's super interesting to me because, of course, forever our middle children have had branding issues. You know, we even have a middle child syndrome named after us, which in my mind is this kind of tragic emotional limbo where, you know, nobody ever notices your haircut and there's not very many baby photos stuck in the album.
1: You're the one not every like... now and then left at the bus stop.
0: Exactly. Oh, are we talking from experience there, my love? That's really funny.
1: Yeah, no, I will say I'm the eldest child, and there's only two of us in our family. So we absolutely fall into, you know, we killed the middle child. Sorry about that.
0: Okay. Yeah. You are, all right. So
1: I'm part of the problem.
0: You are part of the problem. You know, it started when I was researching the story, I just got really obsessed with it, Kara, I've got to say. You know, I hunted down an international personality study, which included nearly a million adults that found middle born scored highest. And of course, I'm loving to say this for honesty, humility, and agreeableness. It found that we are patient and flexible. And that made perfect sense to me because, of course, any middle kid knows that you are armed from the time you're little with neither power nor novelty, like the older and the younger children have. So that means that we survive through negotiation and diplomacy and understanding everyone else's motivations. And of course, as adults, that makes us exactly the person, the go-to person when the family group chat goes pear-shaped.
1: Is that something that you would say played out in your family dynamic?
0: Yeah, look, absolutely. I mean, I was wedged between a glamorous older sister who had a velour top and these fantastic sort of platform sandals. And she got her own bedroom with finger-knitted door curtains and a record player. And my brother, who was the youngest, you know, he had his own little cave that had Stretch Armstrong dolls and Nerf footies and all kinds of stuff. And my sister and I, we shared the room, of course, the two middlers. And so I don't know. I do remember certainly sitting in our room together on one of our twin beds with our arms crossed saying, you know, why don't they get everything great? Why don't we? And so I think the fact that you sit back and watch what's happening makes you hyper aware of other people's moods and really great at smoothing over awkwardness and reading dynamics, which, you know, today means that if you put me in any crowd, I promise I will probably solve your problems and we will have a bedazzling conversation.
1: I'm curious, given you shared the middle child title, is your other middle child, your other middle sibling similar? Do you see shared skills there?
0: Yeah, I absolutely do. I absolutely do. I mean, I do think though that we do have different skills, but we both have those core skills. Often, you know, middle children are often creative because they have to carve out their own identity, and that has been what researchers have found. And maybe that's why so many of us are performers, politicians, change makers. You know, Madonna, who is a middle child, is still reinventing herself. Yes, I'm aligning myself with Madonna and also with Princess Diana because she understood that emotional intelligence, you know, was a thing even before it had a name. And so my sister and I, you know, we are both creative, I think, and we are both peacemakers to a certain extent. But I was the one, she was an incredible artist, became an interior designer. But I decided that my point of difference, Kai, was going to be that I was interesting. And thus it was that by the age of three, I could read chapter books, By 10, I was fanging around everywhere on my Honda 50, like doing wheelies, like. And then, hilariously, as a teenager, I had a crack at competitive synchronized trampolining. You know, I look back on it now and it was all very much geared towards, you know, mum and dad, look at me, I'm here, I'm here.
1: It is 40 minutes past one. You're hearing from Kate Halfpenny, writer and founder of Bad Mother Media, and we are deep in a conversation about middle children. And I want to hear from you this afternoon. 1-300-222-702. We hear that middle children are oft forgotten, black sheep of the bunch. But now is your time to have your voice heard. I want to hear from you about life as a middle child. If you completely, hands down, agree with what Kate is saying, being like, wow, I'm finally seen. I would love to hear your experiences as a middle child. Give me a call, 1-300-222-702, or send me a text, 0467-922-702. Now, Kate, as you said, this does, you know, have weight in the demographic shift that we're seeing. What do you think that we lose if we see less and less middle children?
0: Yeah, that's a great question. I mean, I think that what we are losing, or what we potentially stand to lose, is just that the middlers, we're the glue holding the whole operation together. You know, while the eldest children are pushing boundaries and the youngest are charming the pants off everyone and charming their way out of consequences, you know, we are the negotiators. We're the people who can read a room without needing to be the centre of it. And I really think that you do lose something if we no longer exist. And it's, you know, we are laughing about it today, but imagine if there is a world where you do not have those middle children who, along with all their talents and their negotiating skills, are also the ones who put their hand up for the sulking roles. And, you know, who is going to demonstrate that negative energy? The jealousy. So there's no middle children.
1: Right. So it's not all, you know, creativity and, hey, mum, look at me. There is a downside, you think, here sometimes.
0: Oh, look, there absolutely is. Like, you know, I have loved being a middle child because I think the curiosity that it has given me, just sitting back watching human behaviour unfold around me. But, I mean, there definitely is. To this day, my sister and I, if we get together with a glass of Shardy, like, we can still have a bit of a bitch and a moan about, you know, about being overlooked 50 years ago as children growing up together. So I think that still exists to me today. Like, I am still that person, and I'm turning 60 this year. If I have a conversation with my mum and she'll say something like, oh, you know, have you spoken with your brother? How's he going? I'm worried about him. And I think, why aren't you worried about me? Like, that still comes to the fore. Isn't that terrible?
1: It's so funny.
0: I know, the ingrown middle child griping, or she says, if you've seen the photo of your sister's new haircut, she looks really great. Like, what about me?
1: I don't care about her haircut, mum.
0: No.
1: I mean, it looks really good. Yeah, I agree.
0: And, do you know, that's the tactic that I've actually employed. And I think it's really... Well, I'm just trying to be nice, but I still feel that swirling of jealousy that I felt as a young child when, you know, Lil and I were parked in our shared room and the other two were living it up down the hallway in their own little private caves.
1: What have people said as you've gone on this journey and, you know, gone down this wormhole, and I'm sure brought other people with you in the way that, you know, creative thinkers often do? What have other people thought as you've raised this, Kate?
0: Well, I had some really interesting emails after this story came out yesterday, Kyra. It was really nice, like lots of people getting in touch and saying, spot on, I am a fellow middle child, and recounting their own childhood experiences of feeling like mum and dad weren't paying them enough attention, or, you know, what have you, they were getting the hand-me-down clothes and the hand-me-down bikes and stuff. But, I mean, again, they were also saying that they wouldn't swap it for anything, because you did get to have that position, I guess, of some power of sitting back and watching things unfold around you while you were in your corner having a little tent.
1: Well, let's meet some other middle children. If that's you and you're sitting there and you want to get involved in the conversation, 1-300-222-702, or you can text me 0467-922-702. Barbara, good afternoon.
2: Good afternoon.
1: Are you're also a middle child?
2: I am a middle child. I always, I don't think I noticed that when I was a child, because I had a younger sister. I had two younger sisters, actually, but one was handicapped. So she got a lot of attention and

0: family, from all of us. So, but I had everybody in the family had a sort of a speciality. Like there was the, you know, really clever one and the beautiful one and the baby one.
1: Yeah.
0: And I was just the one.
1: How is that?
0: I got that in home, but I relate to being hyper aware of what everybody else's, their feelings and things like that. My sister said that to me once. She said, you worry about everybody and you know what, you know, you worry about what they're doing and what they're thinking. And my daughter always says to me, Mum, don't worry about it. Not your business. You know, don't worry. Let them. But I do. You know, I can't help but think about what's why that child's crying and is it all right and all that sort of stuff. It's a bit hard.
1: Yeah.
0: But I was sort of, yeah, in the middle. Yeah. Not noticed.
1: So you think those that you know that, that empathy, that understanding of people has stayed with you your entire life, Barbara?
0: Yeah, I do. I'm hopeless.
1: Not hopeless. It's a strength. It's our strengths are also our weaknesses sometimes. And there's, you know, I think I'd much prefer to fall on the empathetic side than the other side of that scale, Barbara.
0: Well, so would I. Yeah. The other thing I relate to, I was very crafty. I've just been moving house and I've decided what to do with all the little fairy gardens and mushrooms and carrots and cabbages we made from clay that with the kids. What am I going to do with it all? Now they're teenagers and don't want it, you know.
1: Barbara, wonderful to hear your middle child experiences. Thank you.
0: Thank you.
1: 1300 222 702. You can text as well, 0467 922 702. Josh says, you know, I'm a middle child, but I can say it means nothing. Every family dynamic is different. And I you know, I guess that's a good point, Kate. Some people might feel it quite acutely and other people might be like, I was just one of the bunch.
2: I think that's right. No matter if you're an older child, you might think, look, I had the onerous task of being the hothouse kid where the parents were experimenting on me the whole life. And the younger one might feel that they didn't get any attention because by then the parents were a bit more laissez-faire. And I know that that's the case with my third. I felt like she lay on the floor for about a year when I was running past going, I'm coming back soon. I'll see you soon. And she, as a result, is really independent. But, you know, I actually tested that theory by texting my son Felix when I was writing the story. He's the middle child, to ask how he finds it being sandwiched between a big brother and a little sister. And I actually, this text I will keep forever because it made me laugh so much. He said, Mama, being a middle child is basically Eastern Bloc philosophy. Self-sufficiency, propaganda, hard work, meritocracy. You gain nothing for free, so you fight for it.
1: Sounds spoken like a true middle child.
2: I know.
1: He just proved really your point in one sentence.
2: I know. It's really funny. Eastern Bloc philosophy is very cool. So, yeah, I mean, I think you as an elder child, you probably think that you suffered, as I said, from being the one that the parents had no clue what they were doing.
1: I always felt like my brother had less boundaries than I had. Yeah. They had softened considerably in the 3 years that he came along, yeah.
2: Yeah, that's right. And he was probably jealous of you because you were having all the firsts, like first date, first whatever, first to finish high school. Like, I think that that's the case wherever you are in the family.
1: Glenys has called in 1300 222 702 to join the conversation. Hi, Glenys.
3: Hi there.
1: You're also a middle of five kids.
3: A middle of five. Started with a boy, three girls, and then another boy. And I was the middle of the three girls. And my older sister was very bright, you know, got the science degree, all the rest. My younger sister, not quite so bright, but very cunning and clever and very naughty. And I was the seesaw in the middle.
1: Yeah. And so what was that like for you? Did you notice? Did you feel that seesaw effect
3: I
1: that you were that balance?
3: Yes. I felt it. I was the only one that didn't go to university. But I was the one who had the five children. I was the one who always organised when Mum and Dad had to go to conference or something. I was left in charge. But the bright ones were reading books and improving their brain, and I was improving my handwork. I mean,
1: what I'm hearing through these stories is basically I feel like middle children become the third parent.
3: I really, listening to your program, I'm sort of slotting myself in differently now because I know that I didn't know until after my father died at 93 that I was his favourite, but it was because I could

0: spend time doing all the photographic work that he really loved, and so did I, whereas the others, you know, were, had their heads in books.
1: Yeah.
0: You know, and then I did have four children. And when I had the three boys to start off with, the middle one was the one that was different. He wasn't as big a build, and he was more olive-skinned than the other two, and he was protected by his older brother, a gorgeous kid. And then my first kid was killed.
1: Oh, I'm so sorry, Glenys.
0: And I'd had a fourth one who was a daughter, but I did not want an uneven number. So I went and had another kid.
1: Yeah.
0: So I've had the five, and I might add that the one who was born after my oldest one was killed was identical to the first child.
1: There you go.
0: Very thoughtful. So, but I got away from having that middle kid.
1: Yeah. Glenys, really, really great to hear your story. Thank you for sharing with us afternoon. Have a great one.
0: Thank you.
1: 1-300-222-702 if you want to keep these stories coming through. Kate, you're onto something, clearly.
2: I think that I am. So the call, it's a cry to action, basically, and a public service announcement. Middle children out there, if you want to keep us alive, if you want the Jan Bradys of the world to still be a thing, we need to take matters into our own hands. Big families.
1: Kate, your article was so wonderful to read, and it's so excellent that you could join us on this Monday afternoon and start this conversation with us. Thank you so much.
2: Oh, thank you so much, Kaya. Go middle children. See ya.
1: See ya. Kate Halfpenny there, writer and co-founder of Bad Mother Media. You can keep your stories coming through of what those dynamics were like in your family. 1-300-222-702. You can text as well, 0467-922-702. Kay on the Central Coast, hello.
3: Hello.
1: Tell me the dynamic in your family.
3: Well, I'm the oldest child, not the middle, but yeah. I just wanted to comment that this middle child theory very much depends on the sexes of the children. The second child in my family was a brother. Uh-huh. And having a boy and a girl was much supported. And he certainly had a lot more freedom than I did as the girl in the family back in the day when I was born. But also, the girl on the other end had the sort of disadvantages that we're talking about as middle child disadvantages, because the examples we're using are when the middle child is a girl.
1: It's a good point that it might change a little bit, and those what we see, how we see it play out, and maybe those characteristics change a little bit as well.
3: Yes, and I think they've certainly changed. I was born in 1944. They've changed a lot since then in terms of the role of girls.
1: Yeah.
3: But
1: Kay, great to hear your thoughts. Thank you.
3: Thank you. Bye.
1: 1-300-222-702 is my number to call. You can text me as well, 0467-922-702. We are talking middle children. Maybe you're the parent of a middle child. Maybe you are a middle child. Maybe you're an eldest and youngest sibling sitting there thinking, what is going on? You can share your thoughts as well. Paula's text in saying, my mother was one of four, three girls and then a boy. And I can confirm the oldest girl was a princess, got her own room. Mum and her next sister always had to share. And the youngest, the boy, was spoilt his whole childhood. Sent to an expensive eastern suburb boys' school and never quite blossomed. The two middle girls certainly seem the most well-rounded to me, says Paul. Keep your stories coming through. 0467-922-702 to text me. It's been great hearing the different dynamics. And you know, even though all our families are quite different, you know, when you look at them from the outside, there is this similarity that comes between it all. We do see, as Kate was saying, perhaps those negotiators, the diplomats, the people who understand different perspectives, the glue to that family perhaps come through for our middle children. You can give me a call if you've got something to share. 1-300-222-702. You can text me as well, 0467-922-702. I would love to hear from you right across the afternoon. We've got some great things coming up together still, including we're going to go to the cinema. We'll keep talking Australian music because there is some really curious conversations going on when it comes to Australian music and what we're noticing and what we're seeing and if there is a shift. We had the chat a little earlier, if you missed it, on festivals after some students on the New South Wales Central Coast planned, designed, ran absolutely nailed putting on a festival from start to finish at a time where, you know, festivals aren't doing so well. So let's look at how we're finding Australian music. And if there is a new Australian artist, even if it's just new to you, that you found recently, I want to hear who it is. Give me a buzz, 1-300-222-702. You can send me a text as well, 0467-922-702, because we are going to have a bit of a look at Australians finding new Australian music and the trends we're seeing there. But I'd love to hear if you found a new favourite Aussie artist. 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
1: Lovely to have your company on ABC Radio. Kaya Handley with you for your afternoon. Excited to get stuck into some big topics with you for our time together, including I want to know if you're a regular cinema goer. Love the smell of popcorn, taste of the specialty ice cream, just the vibe that you cannot replicate at home. Let me know, 1-300-222-702, because in exciting news, Australian cinema is doing really well, which is great to hear. And not because a big blockbuster has come out or, you know, there's something that's drawing people there. We'll find out more what's going on next, but I'd love to hear from you if you are a regular cinema goer. Maybe, you know, you're newer to going to the cinema and you've rediscovered it. What keeps you coming back to the dark room, the surround sound, the community viewing? Let me know, 1-300-222-702. Or you can send me a text, 0467-922-702. We'll get stuck into that and more across your afternoon. But let's see what's making news with Adam Storey. Good afternoon, Adam.
6: Afternoon, Kaya. The family of the late medical researcher Dr. Richard Scollier has accepted a federal government offer for a state funeral for the former Australian of the Year. Professor Scollier has died at the age of 59, 3 years after he was diagnosed with an aggressive brain cancer. Israel's military says it's launched strikes on military targets in western and central Iran, warning it would retaliate for the first Iranian attack on the country since April. That's despite US President Donald Trump urging his Israeli counterpart Benjamin Netanyahu not to fight back. And authorities are verifying reports of at least five deaths from a magnitude 7.8 earthquake that struck the Philippines. Tsunami warnings have been issued in the Philippines, neighbouring Indonesia, and by the US Tsunami Warning System, with people in coastal areas warned to move to higher ground. There'll be more news at 2 o'clock.
1: Excellent. No worries. Thank you for that, Adam. We are going to head to the movies very, very soon. We're also going to talk Australian music. We're getting a bit, you know, getting a bit artsy, which is nice, I think, for a public holiday Monday. But let's have a little of Missy Higgins, some Australian music to get us in the vibe. This is Steer, 28 minutes away from 2 o'clock. You are with Kaya Handley on ABC Radio.

0: From Missy Higgins' second album, On a Clear Night, first released in April 2007. She won ARIA Award for Best Female Artist that year. It is Missy Higgins with Steer.
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0: 24 minutes away from 2 o'clock. The smell of popcorn, your favourite flavour of chocolate-covered ice cream, that buzz in your chest as the loud surround sound starts, the lights drop, and you settle in for, I mean, far too many adverts, and then the movie that you've come to see. Are you finding yourself going to the cinema more now than previously? Is it making a bit of a comeback? You and I will take a look at this next.
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0: You are with Kaya Handley. Wonderful to have your company. Let's head to the movies, because with the rise of streaming, the narrative around cinemas and if you would actually keep going to the cinema with a world of viewing at the end of your TV remote has been a curious one. I think there's no denying that the big ticket movies get crowds through, but you might have also had your local independent cinema in a bit of trouble, closed for a while before being refurbed and open again. So how are you and me and the people around us using the cinema? I'm really keen to hear from you. 1300 222 702. Do you still go to the movies regularly? What do you love about it? What keeps you going back? And maybe you've got a favourite cinema around the state that you love to go to. You can call 1300 222 702. You can text me 0467 922 702. Let's jump into this conversation now with Benjamin Zekala, who is the CEO of Palace Cinemas, and he's here to look at our movie going trends. Hello.
5: Hi, thanks for having me.
0: Thank you for being here. Is it true that Australia's cinemas have had their strongest May ever?
5: Yes, and not just Australian cinemas, but in the US and the UK as well. Reports are rolling in that it's been the biggest May since before COVID, since 2019. So that bodes very well.
0: Is this a surprise, Benjamin, for those, you know, for those of you in the industry?
5: It's not a surprise for us, because we've always got a bit of a view on the horizon of the films that are coming down the line. You know when Spielberg is producing a film and you can look forward to it, and Disclosure Day opens on Thursday this week, and it's looking like that'll be a very successful film. But it was just that, you know, when there were the actors and writers strikes and the COVID lockdowns, all of the lineups, all of the films that were in the can, so to speak, got tipped into the streaming void, and then they weren't available for cinemas. And it took a couple of years for the production to get back up to normal levels. And we're seeing that now. We've got a depth of field of product. There's so many diverse films. You can see something at the Spanish Film Festival. You can see something at the Sydney Film Festival. And then you can go to a regular cinema, preferably an independent cinema, and see foreign films and international films, quality films. There's so much on offer at the moment. It's really wonderful.
0: Yeah, because I was thinking back about the movies that I saw advertised on my local cinema throughout May, and I'm not sure there was any like really big ticket ones. So that it's just kind of normal, I mean normal in inverted commas movies, right? Creating that hype.
5: Yeah, that was The Devil Wears Prada too. And we had so many groups of people coming in, and it was really interesting to see how people are celebrating it as a friendship group. So we had lots and lots of group bookings. We had corporate bookings where offices and, and you know, work teams were coming in to watch it, because it's something you can do together. It's safe. It's fun. You can have a beautiful glass of wine and then go out and have dinner afterwards or something. It's a really lovely thing to do, and you're sharing the experience. And I think that's something that's really valuable in a time of endless scrolling, to do something as a group and share it together.
0: But also, it's one of the things I love going to the movies is, you know, there's only a few times where my phone is actually away almost off, you know, where I'm actually non-contactable. And that's a real joy. I think it's, I still refuse to use Wi-Fi on aeroplanes. And then it's the movies, right?
5: Yeah, that's absolutely right. Yeah. I flew back from Sydney the other day and didn't turn on the Wi-Fi because I was enjoying that moment of peace as well. It is, you know, how do you get moments of peace in a world where everyone's hyper-connected and notifications are constantly pinging you?
0: Why do you think it has taken the industry a little bit of time to recover? You know, we were seeing even just a couple of years ago through the awards season that, you know, there were big conversations about whether movies straight to streaming needed to be included in some of those, you know, big movie award moments. And it feels like we have turned a little bit on that and we are seeing cinema releases a lot more than direct to streaming. Why do you think it's taken that time to get here?
5: Well, I think what happened was, you know, there was a belief in the industry that you had to meet customers where they wanted to be met. And, you know, a lot of the tech bros and that sort of group were saying, well, people want to be met on their phone. They want to be in their lounge room. And studios were getting sucked into that, thinking, oh, well, we've got to make everything available at home straight away. And then what started to be recognised was that, well, there was no buzz around those films. There was no communal enjoyment. It lacked the body and soul. And it also meant that there were less opportunities to, you know, for them to get a return on the massive investment they make in their films. So the worm has turned and the industry is now recognising what we in Australia were saying the whole time, which was you go to the cinemas first, and that provides a whole wave of publicity and a whole wave of people enjoying it. And then that word of mouth then seeds the next, you know, rights windows, whether that's home entertainment or premium video on demand or eventually streaming.
0: Which is what happened when it used to come out on DVDs before streaming. You know, you'd buy it after you saw it in the cinema and absolutely loved it and couldn't live life without it.
5: Yeah, and there were a couple of months, it might be 3 or 4 months before it was available anywhere else. So that gave it that impetus of, well, we want to see it and we want to see it this weekend and we'll go to the movies and watch it.
0: 17 minutes away from 2 o'clock, you are with Kaya Handley on ABC Radio across Sydney, Newcastle and New South Wales. We're talking cinemas and seeing a really strong return to the cinema, not just in Australia, but across the world. We've got a few texts coming through. Would love to hear what you love about going to the cinema. You can text me 0467 922 702. Joe in Wagga says, haven't been to the cinema in at least 8 years. The local cinema near me hasn't been showing most of the movies I've wanted to see, and I can't justify paying $20 for a ticket, another $30 to $40 for snacks to sit through half an hour of ads in a worn-down theatre with everyone scrolling on their phones. At least at home, the popcorn isn't recycled from the night before and the movie starts when I want it to, says Joe. And then this text says, a gigantic shout out to Avoca Beach Cinema on the Central Coast. It is the best. They showcase unique documentaries and short films. Plus, they have red velvet seats, homemade choc tops, and bonus that it's 200 metres from a gorgeous beach. We do see some really beautiful cinemas across the state, don't we, Benjamin?
5: Well, that's, you know, those two text messages were really interesting in that they come from polar opposite points of view. And the first one seemed to be wanting to try to make it seem like it was actually worse than it is. There's no cinema that I know of that recycles the popcorn from the night before. That goes in a black garbage bag and unfortunately has to be disposed of. And the popcorn is popped fresh in the morning. That's why the cinema smells so good when you go there for an early morning session. And if it is worn down, I would suggest just having a chat to them and seeing what their renovation schedule is, or maybe going to an independent cinema, because the indies don't play 30 minutes of ads. The indies, it's down around 15 minutes. And that, you know, we have talked about, well, maybe the ad reel should start 15 minutes before the film, but so many people would then be disrupted by those people who inevitably come a little bit late. So it's basically just 15 minutes of grace to settle in. And that includes watching trailers. And so many people talk to me about how much they love watching the trailers of the upcoming films.
0: Well, it's how you know you almost bookmark it sometimes. And I'm not someone who, you know, stays up to date with movie news. So sometimes it is how I find out, seeing that trailer, what's coming up that I might be interested in. And, you know, if I'm there with my partner, straight away we turn around and go, oh, yeah, that looks, you know, that looks good, doesn't it? We'll have to make a note to come back for that one.
5: Yeah. And like you said, there are a lot of cinemas that have been renovated. Norton Street's being renovated not that long ago, and we're in the process of putting recliner seats in some of the rows. The same for Moore Park. Palace in Moore Park has a beautiful fit out there. A lot of the majors have put in recliner seats, which people seem to love. So there really is an incredible amount of comfort on offer. And those seats cost like $2,000 each. We're talking multi-million dollar rentals on the buildings. It's running a cinema is incredibly expensive. So while you can maybe buy something cheaper at the Coles downstairs, they're running fluorescent lights and lino floors. They're not paying $2,000 a seat.
0: Yeah. A good reminder to treat that seat as if it's your best piece of furniture, right? While you're sitting in there. Are we seeing younger audiences embrace the cinema in the way that many of us did when we were, you know, in our youth, when free-to-air TV was kind of all we had?
5: It seems like they are. There seemed to be a period where teenagers weren't coming to the movies, and that seems to have been reversed. And I think they're discovering, I mean, there's Letterboxd, which is this online review website, which young people seem to be absolutely all over. And that's creating a bit of a zeitgeist and a feeling of, you know, what needs to be seen. There's a film out at the moment called Obsession, which is an absolute phenomenon. I went and saw it at 10:30 this morning, and that's been going up week after week. So normally films reduce their box office week after week, but this has gone up for 5 weeks straight, and the industry hasn't seen that since E.T. in 1980-something.
0: Wow, that is a big time. That's a big period of time. It does feel like it's that nostalgia of things coming back. You know, tapes are being sold again, CDs are popular again, and going to the cinema is on the rise again.
5: Yeah, because it's all of these analog things where your mind can work at a more natural rhythm, and there's a bit more ceremony to things as opposed to, you know, the digital scroll, which feels a lot like work and a lot like addiction.
0: If you've got a great cinema, let me know. 1-300-222-702. You can text as well, 0467-922-702. George has called in. Hi, George.
6: Oh, good day, Kai and Ben. I did go see Obsession the other day. I'm not in the demographic for it, but I saw a lot of young couples there. And if you know what the subject matter of the film is, it's a strange choice. It's not your ideal date movie, I'll just say that. I just wanted to mention, somebody mentioned the Avoca Beach Theatre. I mean, I'm in Sydney, and I've actually travelled up to the Avoca Beach Theatre when they've had special events, where they've had like live concerts on and stuff like that. And there's a few independent cinemas in Sydney, like the old Palace Cinemas does, where Ben represents, and also like the Randwick Ritz and the Cremorne Orpheum, which are like old Art Deco

0: arenas that have been done up, and they actually even put on concerts these days. I mean, sometimes they put on a movie, like I've been to, like Pink Floyd's The Wall screening, and they have a Pink Floyd tribute band before the show. So they combine live events with, and I've been to, like, you know, Lord of the Rings marathons and Twilight marathons and things like that, you know, that they, and they have people dressing up, and they might have themes like food and cocktails, and, you know, people get dressed up in the outfit. So it becomes a real social event, and I think they've kind of cottoned on that it's not just a movie experience, it's a whole, you know, social and a fan experience, you know, with the people who find their tribe and, you know,
1: Yeah, absolutely, George. Thank you for sharing that. It's a really good point, isn't it, Benjamin? It is becoming these community spaces, and maybe we're being a little bit more creative around what that looks like to go to the cinema, to see a movie.
2: Yeah, the Magic Flute has been playing across this weekend, and that's been really busy, which has been fantastic as part of the Royal Opera and Ballet program. There's also a Met Opera program that's playing. And, yeah, like your caller said, the Cremorne Orpheum is a spectacular example of the golden age of cinema, and it's wonderful to still be able to feel that when you enter that beautiful foyer.
1: Mm. Do you think, Benjamin, this will translate into more focus on Australian movie making, or the two aren't always necessarily linked?
2: Well, Australian movie making is in a little bit of trouble, and some very clever people are working on a plan to bring that back to life. Nick Hayes, who's the president of the Independent Cinema Association, has written a spectacular paper, and I believe he's in contact with Screen Australia. And, yeah, I mean, Screen Australia itself pivoted toward smaller screens, and I think we're on the cusp of seeing a return to the big screen for them as well.
1: Yeah, we then just have to get behind it, right? The bums on seats are an important part of the measure of a success of Australian cinema.
2: Yeah, it's very democratic. People vote with their seats, with their feet. If they come, you know that it's popular. And I don't think anyone should ever feel obligated to see a film because it's worthy. What we know is that when you make a great film, whether it's Australian or French or Spanish, people will come. Mm. People are interested in this form of storytelling. And the Australian Bureau of Statistics, every couple of years they do some surveying, and every time they do the survey, cinema going is Australia's number one out-of-home activity, ahead of football, ahead of all the sports, ahead of museums. It's really, really popular in Australia.
1: What do you think we'll see across the rest of the year for Australian cinemas, the next 6 months?
2: Well, there's a hotly anticipated film called The Odyssey from Christopher Nolan, which is courting a bit of controversy as well for its interpretation of Greek, this Greek classic. We've got as soon as the Sydney Film Festival ends, the Spanish Film Festival opens, and there's a beautiful array of cinema and film in that. And there are many, many wonderful films coming down the line. So just, yeah, pop onto your local cinema's website and click on the Coming Soon tab and populate your calendar with wonderful communal film experiences.
1: Great to have this conversation with you, Benjamin. Thank you.
2: Thanks.
1: Benjamin Zekelaar there, CEO of Palace Cinemas. Your thoughts coming through. Keep them coming. I'd love to hear how you're enjoying the cinema or what your experiences are. You can call me 1-300-222-702. You can text me as well, 0467-922-702. Debbie's done that in Marrickville, says, I go to art house movies mainly, about 150 films at the cinema each year. I'm only seeing 19 movies in 7 days. Debbie at Sydney Film Festival, including two at Palace, Norton Street, Leichhardt, most of the rest at the State Theatre, but also the Ritz in Randwick, Orpheum, Cremorne and Dendy, Newtown. Debbie, that is such an impressive effort. 19 movies in 7 days at Sydney Film Festival. Wow. Keep your thoughts coming through. 1-300-222-702. Shane is in Belmont. Hi, Shane.
3: Oh, hello. Hey.
1: You've got the beautiful Tower Cinema in Newcastle.
3: Yeah, it's just had a big refurbishing. They're playing all old films, and they've got an actual big projector, and they're getting it on film, and you can hear the clacking of the thing when you're in the cinema. And
1: have you been since it's opened?
3: Oh, yeah. And it's And they've totally diverted. They're like little rooms with just like, you know, 10 people, 20 people, or you can go in a big room, and it's just, they've just made a whole experience out of it.
1: Yeah.
3: And it's quite excellent.
1: Really nice to see that old cinema be brought back to life, hey?
3: Yeah, it sure is.
1: Yeah.
3: It's bringing something back into Newcastle. It's,
1: yeah, absolutely. It's not... Shane, thank you for telling us about it.
3: Yeah, no problem.
1: Have a good one. 1-300-222-702. You can text as well, 0467-922-702. This texter says, my favourite part about the cinema is the actual movie and, of course, popcorn and other snacks. Yeah, I agree. I think the snacks sell the movies for me, absolutely. This texter says, the Gala Independent Cinema in Warrawong is fantastic. It screens live theatre, opera, film festivals. They also screen Australian independent filmmakers with Q&As with the makers. Thank you for that. Greg says, shout out to Laureton Theatre. Terrific little theatre. Long may it run. And this texter, if you're like, how do I know what's going on, says there are some great newsletters that are supporting cinema in Sydney and surrounds. For example, the Flea Pit. So much inspiring stuff listed there every week. A growing audience. And I love that there's a way to access what's showing without relying on social media as a means of knowing what's on. I love this. If you've got a cinema you want to tell me about, if you want to tell me why you love going to the cinema, you can call me 1-300-222-702 or send me a text 0467-922-702. You are with Kaya Handley across ABC Radio Sydney and New South Wales. Skyhooks. At 4 minutes away from 2 o'clock with Horror Movie.

0: taking us up to the 2 o'clock news. You are with Kaya Handley on ABC Radio. We are going to keep your thoughts coming through on cinemas. We'll talk about that more on the other side of the news, and also take a look at Australian music sticking in that creative vein. We'll do that and more after the news.
1: From Cahiba to Carrie.

0: Adam Storey with ABC News. The Prime Minister has repeated calls for de-escalation in the Middle East amid three fresh Iranian missile strikes against Israel. His political reporter Samantha Dick.
1: Iran's attacks mark Tehran's first raid on Israel since a fragile ceasefire was announced in early April and followed Israel striking Hezbollah targets in southern Beirut. Anthony Albanese says the federal government has consistently called for an end to the war.
2: We want to see a de-escalation. We continue to call for that.
1: Mr. Albanese says the war is having a devastating impact on the global economy, including in Australia.
0: Israel's military says it's launched strikes on military targets in western and central Iran after warning it would retaliate for the first Iranian attack on the country since April. Authorities are verifying reports of at least five deaths from a magnitude 7.8 earthquake that struck the Philippines. Disaster management authorities say the fatalities are still being verified as authorities assess the extent of the damage on the ground. Tsunami warnings have been issued in the Philippines and neighbouring Indonesia and also by the US Tsunami Warning System, with people in coastal areas warned to move to higher ground. The family of Professor Richard Scolyer are remembering him not only for his work but his dedication to his loved ones. Professor Scolyer has died at the age of 59, 3 years after he was diagnosed with an aggressive brain cancer. His brother-in-law, Charles Nichols, spoke on behalf of the family, describing Professor Scolyer as passionate, selfless and loyal.
3: To Katie, Emily, Matthew and Lucy, memories of his love for family and his gentleness, his appreciative nature, his endless energy and his incessant commitment to sport and exercise will be remembered most fondly.
0: Premier Chris Minns says the state government has no alternative but to resume aerial culling of wild horses in the Snowy Mountains. The shooting program will begin again tomorrow after the most recent government survey found a sharp spike in the Brumby population in the Kosciuszko National Park. As many as 16,000 wild horses are believed to be living there, but the government is legally committed to reducing that number to just 3,000 by the middle of next year. Mr. Minns acknowledges shooting the wild horses from the air isn't popular, but insists it's the most humane way to get the numbers down.
4: Prior to aerial culling, the government pursued a baiting program where we would effectively bait 10, 20 Brumbies into a pen and then shoot them from the side of the pen. I mean, it was hardly more humane to do it in that way. So there's no easy answers here, and this is the best way of saving the park.
0: China's president says he wants to upgrade ties with North Korea and that the two countries would work together to safeguard a fair and just global order. Xi Jinping is expected to arrive in North Korea today for his first visit in 7 years to hold talks with North Korean leader Kim Jong-un over the next 2 days. Kim Jong-un has been trying to improve ties with China, the North's biggest trading partner and provider of aid. Thousands of Albanians have protested against a development planned by a company linked to the son-in-law of US President Donald Trump. Jared Kushner's resort is on an island off Albania and an undeveloped stretch of coastline near a protected landscape, which is home to flamingo, seals and sea turtle nesting sites. The demonstrators have gathered in front of the Albanian Prime Minister's office, waving Albanian flags while demanding transparency about the $2.2 billion project. This protester says she's against foreigners buying Albanian land.
5: Of course, I'm totally against it. Why would I want somebody, a foreigner, to come and buy my island? The land, we've been here 2,500 years.
0: Five people have been injured in a mass stabbing attack at New York City's Penn Station. One person is seriously injured, two have moderate injuries and two have minor injuries. Tens of thousands are attending the Melbourne Cricket Ground today as part of the first big freeze round since the death of the event's founder, Neil Danaher. Jason Katsaris reports.
6: Former NRL player Jai Arrow, who was diagnosed with motor neuron disease just last month, will flip the coin at today's AFL clash between Collingwood and Melbourne. Before the bounce, celebrities and AFL players will take the plunge down the big freeze slide to raise funds for Fight MND. It comes 2 weeks after footy legend Neil Danaher died at the age of 65. His son, Luke Danaher, says the fight to fund more research continues.
7: When Dad was diagnosed, there wasn't a lot being done, and now they're wheels in motion.
6: The Victorian government says it's donated $500,000 to the big freeze today ahead of a state funeral for Danaher on Wednesday.
0: Isolated showers over the central and northern inland and along the southern coast, a shower or two in Sydney. It's 2:05.

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2: Kaya Hanley, spending some of your Monday afternoon together. Thank you for hanging out. Thank you for sharing your thoughts on going to the movies, on cinemas. You can keep them coming. 0467 922 702. We're hearing some, we're building a really beautiful map of some of the Art Deco heritage refurb cinemas across the state. Jan says, there's a wonderful movie theatre at Nowra. The Roxy has been beautifully refitted in retaining its beautiful Art Deco history. There's lots of movie memorabilia placed and hung on the walls. Fantastic seating too. Well done to the Roxy's amazing owners, says Jan. Elizabeth says, and I'd like to give a shout out to some independent cinemas. There is one at Edelong, which has four fairly intimate cinemas, also at Glenbrook and Richmond. My husband and I are retired and really enjoy joining friends for dinner and a night out at the local cinema. We love the big screen, the whole anticipation of the experience of being immersed in visual storytelling. Thank you, Elizabeth. Yeah, I do think there's something about feeling those big heavy scenes or the soundtrack kind of rattle in your chest that you just can't replicate at home without the neighbours getting a little bit cranky with you. And Gail says, my birthday present to each of my grandchildren is a trip to the movies. They are age 10, 8 and 5. Each of them get to choose which movie they want to see and we all go together to Tamworth and then it's usually sushi for lunch and outing we all enjoy. I love that. It's a great birthday present because they're seeing something they like. They're hanging out together. They're hanging out with you, Gail. Perfect. If you want to keep your conversation going around cinemas, I'd love to hear from you. You can call me 1300 222 702 or you can send me a text this afternoon, 0467 922 702 about cinemas. But I also want to keep the passion we had for that going into the next conversation as well, which is going to be about Australian music. I'll tell you about that in a sec. But we'll also talk between now and 3 o'clock about relationships because it's not always easy when someone new enters your social circle. I think especially when you've had friendships and a bit of a rhythm of doing life with your friends and family that have deep roots. So what happens when a friend finds a new partner? And they're so excited. And so are you because they seem happy and in that new love bubble. But then you meet them and think, I'm not so sure that this person is for the friend that I love so much. It's not always an easy situation to navigate. I think you may have been there once or twice from a friend's new partner, maybe a new partner of your children when they were dating. Let's look back. Let's look together at how we can navigate that. But I did say we're going to talk about Australian music. And up next, would you say you're passionate, a bit of a lover of Australian music? Where do you go to find new Aussie tunes? Or are you happy listening to what you already know? I'd love to hear from you. 1300 222 702 with a special focus on Australian music. Is this something that you seek out? What do you love about tunes that come from Australian artists? Give me a call. 1300 222 702. You can text me as well. 0467 922 702. Tell me your absolute favourite Aussie musician, band, because you and I are going to look at whether popularity of Australian homegrown music has changed in recent years and what might be driving this, because I know you love music, so I'm keen to get your thoughts on Australian music then and now. If you seek it out, who's someone new that you found recently? Let me know because we're going to have this conversation next on Arvos.
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2: Kaya Hanley with you for your Monday afternoon. Who is your

all-time favourite Australian musician, the one that you might have seen every time they've toured. You have all their albums, maybe in different forms, CD, vinyl, cassette tape, and that you're always surprised when someone doesn't know them. Let me know who that is. 0467 922 702. We know, you know, there's a bit of focus on Australian music at the moment. We know that tickets for the tribute show of this musician went like hotcakes. And then the world is talking about this Australian muso's documentary about her life, her music, her career, her cancer battle. It's opening her up to a new generation of fans.

0: Powderfinger, Silverchair. Let's not forget this next generation who we're seeing come through now. Barker, King Stingray, G Flip, and the list goes on and on. And you hear this list and maybe you think, oh, Australian music must be doing okay. Well, I don't want to bring it down too much, but maybe not. Some new analysis from The Guardian suggests Australian artists now make up just a tiny fraction of our annual singles chart, despite the fact we're producing successful musicians who are finding audiences all around the world. So what are we seeing? Let's take a look at this this afternoon. Josh Nicholas is from The Guardian, who took a look at this. Hello.
1: Hello, Kia. How are you going?
0: Yeah, well, thank you. Hey, what inspired you to look at the health of Australian music at the minute?
1: So this is actually something we started doing last year. It's been a bit of a slow burn. And basically the question that we started with was, is it true that Vance Joy's Riptide just never leaves the charts? Like that's basically where we started.
0: Okay.
1: And then it kind of spiraled from there.
0: Right. I love that that was it, you know, like, okay, so Vance Joy is just always there. Why is that?
1: Yeah, or is that even true? I discovered that he's there a lot less than I thought. Like, it's not as prevalent.
0: Okay. So what were your thoughts going in? What did you think you'd find as you scratched this surface?
1: Honestly, I didn't know what to expect. Like, there were a lot of things that surprised me. Like, I was really surprised at how many, like, K-pop Demon Hunters tracks were in the charts last year. Like, it surprised me what was in the charts rather than what wasn't in the charts. But when we got to the end of the road and we started looking at like the trend over time, then we were shocked. Like, actually, this is a lot more dire than I thought it would be.
0: Yeah. So how far back did you go?
1: So we were able to get the annual charts right back to 1988. So the charts have existed in some form since about the 60s, but the ARIA, the industry body, has been producing them since the 80s. And so we were able to go back to 1988. We have about 37 years worth of data.
0: Wow. Okay. So as you crunched that data and had a look at how Australian artists sit in that mix, what did you find?
1: So we found that, you know, in the 80s and 90s, you're looking at like 20-30% of the charts were Australian. Obviously, like, the charts have been dominated by the Americans, especially for quite a while. But, you know, you get 20-30% at the very top in like the early 90s. You sort of hit that level again in like the early 2000s. You know, the time when we had like Australian Idol and Shannon Noel and Guy Sebastian, all them were there. But ever since then, it's kind of just gone downhill. And now in the last couple of years, we're getting like 5 or 6 Australians in the charts.
0: Wow, that's a big drop.
1: Yeah. I mean, just want to clarify that, because the way we were classifying it, you know, there are a lot of Australians who are like supporting or featured artists on tracks, you know, like the Kid Laroi and Justin Bieber, things like that. We weren't counting that. If Kid Laroi was with Justin Bieber, that's a Canadian track. So there are a couple, maybe more than what we're saying, but we're saying the headline is, yeah, only 5 or 6.
0: If we look at that prime time where we saw that, you know, 30% of the ARIA charts being Australian artists, what was different then for music and the distribution of music?
1: So this is one of the really interesting things. When I started talking to experts, you know, I talked to some academics at University of Sydney, and one of the first things they said to me was, do you remember when Countdown existed? And like, you know, and we had like, or even in the early 2000s, we had like, you know, like So Fresh CDs, we had compilations. So one of the big things is we used to just have more of an industry that would help people find new Australian records. You know, we had music magazines, we had a lot more,

0: radio shows and TV shows that played stations and stuff like that. And a lot of those things have either become less prominent or they've just disappeared entirely.
1: Yeah. Yeah. I mean, I think rage is obviously still around and it's still part of the zeitgeist, but I'm not sure it's that appointment television that maybe we saw when I was growing up through high school, but also we didn't have a lot of the other things, you know?
0: Yeah. Yeah. And so now a lot of people discover music in different ways, you know, discover music through algorithms. One of the things that really surprised me is how many old tracks have recently come back into prominence in the charts. And it's because they've become, you know, like the default music on like TikTok videos or Instagram videos. Like people are discovering music in new ways and it's a lot more algorithmic. It's not that sort of like community, Australian community that we used to have.
1: Yeah. And so then we also just have, I guess, a lot more. There is that distribution from not just the US, but right around the world in the same way that, you know, the top 40 charts that maybe radio was playing or that we saw on Countdown or we saw on Rage, you know, they were looking internally first. And now that distribution is so much different.
0: Yeah. Yeah. And I really, we should not sleep on Australian Idol. It is kind of incredible that we had like three number one Australians on the charts and they were all from Australian Idol.
1: Yeah. You can let me know your favorite Aussie bands. Would love to hear from you. Let's use the power of radio like it once was used before by introducing people to, you know, the music that you love from Australian artists. You can let me know 1-300-222-702. You can text me as well, 0467-922-702. Shane has called in from Engadine. Hi, Shane.
2: Hi, how you going?
1: Yeah, good. Who do you love?
2: Oh, King Stingray or King Gizzard and the Lizard Wizard.
1: Tell me why.
2: Oh, they're just awesome band. King Stingray, they just make awesome music because the stories behind the song, like you got the Camp Dog song.
1: Yep.
2: It's just about a dog living in a city, but it's just an awesome song.
1: Yeah, absolutely. Shane, thank you for that vote. Here's a little bit of King Stingray so that you can know why.

0: have to agree with Shane. One of my favourites. They were the album of the year a couple of years ago as well, I think, which is great. We are talking about Australian music. I would love to know your absolute fave Australian musicians. We're chatting with Josh Nichols from The Guardian, who's taken a look at whether we're seeing less Australian artists in our charts, less Australians listening to Australian music. Josh, King Stingray, your fan?
1: Yeah, I mean, but that's a perfect example, because what Shane said was that it's an Australian story. This is the kind of thing we lose if there are fewer Australians in the charts.
0: Yeah, yeah, and we are great storytellers, you know. It's I think it's a skill that we have sometimes in music that other countries aren't as good at.
1: Mm-hmm. The other thing I've really been thinking about is just like sounding like Australians, like having Australian accents in your ear. I mean, one of the things I was thinking about is how, like, so many Americans speak like Australians because of Bluey, right? Like, we can have this cultural impact, and it happens in reverse, too.
0: Wasn't there an increase in American parents taking their kids to speech therapists because everyone was talking in an Australian accent because they spent too much time with Bluey?
1: Exactly.
0: We want more of that in our music as well.
1: Exactly.
0: You mentioned those streaming services, and, yeah, algorithms are a tricky thing for anyone to understand except the people who are in, you know, designing them. But why don't we see algorithms maybe supporting Australian artists for Australian people on these apps?
1: Well, it's a bit opaque, right? The algorithms all work for their own benefit. They're all trying to increase engagement. I mean, also, we've also seen a lot of stories recently about how some of these big streaming apps also sort of prioritize their own music, or like algorithmic music, which they don't have to pay as much for. You know, there's a bunch of different reasons why they would be pushing one thing over another.
0: Mm. What does that mean for new artists, emerging artists being found in that way?
1: Well, yeah, that's something that a lot of the experts were talking about as well. It's often hard for Australian artists to break through nowadays, especially into the mainstream, unless they are sort of, I don't want to say tagging along, but unless they're sort of working with an already established artist. Like, the way to break through

0: is to work with a big name, and then that will lend support to then your music as well. And so it's a lot harder to just break through on your own like you used to be able to.
1: Yeah, it almost is like you have to ride off someone else's international success to get that international success to then be a success back home.
0: And you also get cases like, like Iggy Azalea, who is Australian but basically had to make it in the US before she really made it. It's a lot harder to go from Australia like directly.
1: Yeah. Josh, you mentioned at the very start you wanted to see if Riptide by Vance Joy was just always on the charts. Are we seeing some repetition through the charts?
0: Yes, we are. There's a lot of tracks that have come back. Like the example I gave before, like the Goo Goo Dolls by Iris, that has now become like an Instagram background. That first made it onto the Australian charts all the way back in 1998 and is now,
1: It's back again.
0: back again. Like the other one I've been thinking about as well is Fleetwood Mac, Dreams.
1: Oh yeah,
0: Do you
1: because
0: remember
1: it
0: there
1: was
0: was
1: that
0: that?
1: guy on the skateboard drinking cranberry juice, wasn't it? That
0: Exactly.
1: caused
0: That
1: that to
0: was
1: come back.
0: right in the beginning of the pandemic. There was that video that went viral. That has not left the annual charts since then.
1: What?
0: Yes.
1: Fleetwood Mac must be like, what is happening? What is happening? We have also seen Aria change some chart rules to try and give newer music a better chance. Do you think this will actually make a difference?
0: Absolutely, because one of their big changes was you can't get onto the tr into onto the charts if you have been on the charts recently. I think it's 2 years, so
1: Oh.
0: that should definitely make an impact. That will immediately disqualify a lot of these tracks that we keep seeing that come back.
1: Yeah, because it's not a new chart topping something. It just happens to still be a favorite, right? Like those, I feel like those are two very different measures.
0: And the other thing that's also happening is because so much of what we listen to now is streaming. Like the way the charts used to work is you used to go into a record store and buy an album,
1: It was single
0: and that,
1: sales, wasn't it?
0: yeah, it
1: Yeah.
0: was sing so you go buy a single that would then be recorded as a purchase. That's how they counted, popularity. Whereas now it's number of streams. And so many of us listen to like playlists that have old songs on them. You just keep listening to the same songs over and over again. That's also how some of these older songs are making it back.
1: Yeah. So if we want more Australian music in our Australian ears, Josh, what's the answer here, do you think?
0: I think it's just a lot more, we need to go to, well, for start, we need venues to come back. We need festivals. We need those kinds of like community events, things that we can go to take part. But then probably also, listening to community radio stations, even, sharing music with your friends. We probably needs to be a lot more communal, a lot more sharing amongst ourselves.
1: Yeah, we, bring back the like burning of a CD, right? Or recording cassettes off the radio to give your friends your favorite songs.
0: I just bought a cassette player. It is amazing
1: We
0: to record things with a cassette player.
1: Oh, it's so good. It's so good. We do it all the time. So when we've gone at the end of a year, my partner and I, we put together a playlist of all the artists that we've seen live that year and then rip it onto a cassette tape. And it just
0: Oh,
1: feels different
0: brilliant.
1: listening to it and, maintains those live music memories a little bit, I think.
0: Yeah, it's kind of like the difference between flicking through your journal or flicking through posts you put on Facebook. Like it just feels more tangible in your hands. And I think cassettes are probably the same thing as well.
1: Yeah, absolutely. Josh, some really great work. Thank you for talking us through it this afternoon.
0: Thanks a lot.
1: Josh Nicholas there, data journalist at The Guardian. And I'm keen to hear your absolute favorite Australian artists at the moment. Send me a text 0467 922 702. Jude says, I am loving William Crichton.
2: Yes.
1: First introduced to him at the Cordial Factory in Grenfell. We have seen him live 6 times. Outstanding Australian singer, says Jude. This is actually one of my favorite William Crichton songs. Well done, Joe.

William Crichton. I think equally claimed by the Hunter and the Riverina as a local musician. Some more of your thoughts coming through. This text says, the waifs for me. I feel like the most important thing for an Australian artist or any artist to be liked is the personality, initiative, and nothing beats the classic Australian nasal strident tone from Paul Kelly to Peter Garrett, Missy Higgins. There's something about the way their voice pushes over and around the music. Yeah, I couldn't agree more. Here's a little bit of your first suggestion, the way.

0: I listen to that voice all day. Let me know your absolute favourite Australian musicians and bands at the minute. We're going to do a bit of that work that Josh said and share them amongst ourselves. Make a bit of a virtual playlist. Get ourselves a little bit more acquainted with some Australian music and maybe reacquainted with some classics as well. It is 26 minutes past two. 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Speaking of classics.
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0: We are going to talk relationships in this next half hour. But let's listen to a little more Australian music. Powderfinger with My Happiness.

0: Finger with My Happiness. Keep your favourite Australian musicians coming through this afternoon. 0467 922 702. We're 29 minutes away from 3 o'clock. You're with Kaya Handley on ABC Radio. Let's get the latest in the news headlines with Adam Story. Adam, good afternoon.
1: Afternoon, Kai. Air defence sirens are sounding in the Israeli city of Tel Aviv after the Israeli military warned it's detected a missile launched from Yemen. It comes after Israel launched retaliatory strikes on Iran, with explosions reported in Isfahan, Tabriz and Tehran. World Vision says they have emergency response teams who are preparing to head out to regions impacted by a magnitude 7.8 earthquake that's hit the southern Mindanao region. At least 5 people have died and buildings have been destroyed. And the Prime Minister has condemned a political billboard in Melbourne which depicted and described the Victorian Premier Jacinta Allen as a witch. Ms Allen says a mobile billboard seen in the Melbourne CBD featuring a doctored image of herself alongside the phrase "Ditch the Witch" is sexist and part of a corrosive political debate. There'll be more news at 3 o'clock.
0: Excellent. Thank you, Adam. Some great thoughts coming through on Australian musicians. Keep them coming. 0467 922 702. Jim in Bellingen says, Dave Warner, suburban boy, good West Australian lad. Straight away I thought, does the cricketer make music? And I think they are just two different Dave Warners. This text says, we need to support Australian music across the ecosystem, support the grassroots so that they can grow. So much fantastic live music happening on a local scale. And sadly, these artists are struggling to reach new audiences. Seek out your live music venues, people, says this text. Shout out to brilliant homes to Australian music like Church Street Studios, 21 Shepherd, Lazy Thinking, Local Edition, Stadium Rockdale, Phoenix, The Vanguard, Tango Campertown, and so much more. You can keep your thoughts coming through on your favourite, maybe it is your favourite music venues, in case people are new to your town, want to work out where to go, but also just your favourite Aussie musos at this minute. 0467 922 702.
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0: You're with Kaya Handley on Afternoons. Up next, you've supported your friend through all the ups and downs of dating, and they tell you they found someone they really, really, really like, and it's going really, really, really well. But then you meet them and you think, them? Really? How do you navigate that? You and I will talk about it next on Afternoon.
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0: Meeting people can be hard. Not that long ago, I was on the single treadmill of life after a long-term relationship failed. You're then learning how to do life on your own for a bit, downloading the apps, being terrified of the apps, deleting the apps, downloading them again, and then you might get lucky. You meet a good one. But I can remember the fear of realizing that maybe I was onto a good thing, but also that I had to bring this human into a pretty established set of friendships, a life dynamic that centered very much around those friendships.

0: because, you know, I'd been single for a number of years. Thankfully, on the most part, it was smooth sailing, but it isn't always the case. So when that happens, when you maybe don't like the person a close friend is dating, how do you navigate that? Melissa Ferrari is a relationship counsellor and has been thinking about this little life conundrum. Hello.
1: Hello. Oh, nice to be here.
0: Lovely to have you. How common can this problem be?
1: It can be very, very common. It's really interesting how invested we can sometimes get in a friend, particularly if they have found a new partner. So it's not uncommon. I often think that it is very, very well-intentioned and well-meaning and sometimes very, very useful. But it is something that I do come across quite a lot.
0: I think it's curious because our friendships are sometimes as rich as our relationships, you know, and maybe they don't get as much attention. And so I think that's at play here as well. We spend a lot of time developing friendships, especially deep friendships, and those that hang around as we get older, you know, they see us through a lot of stages of our life and have survived when maybe romantic connections have fallen away. Like the friendship in itself is a real microcosm of who we are and our held histories.
1: Well, it's true. And I think you're raising a really good point that when people have experienced a lot with you and they are your friend, right? They've really been alongside you with all your ups and downs. So they've actually had a full embodied experience of being with you, right? And knowing what it's like and how you have your little bit of crazy sometimes as well, right? And so they do know you. And so I think this is why people get so invested. You know, we kind of can't help it. It's a bit of a nervous system thing. Once we connect with somebody, we really do connect. And so quite often that investment is really, really personal, you know, because you are my friend. We've been together for a lot of years. And I think that's why this area just becomes so fraught with so much. And it's because of people's investments.
0: Yeah. Do you think then it's more likely to happen when we're dating, when we're a little bit older, when life and friendships are that little bit more set?
1: I think so. I think that being on the outside and watching a friend date, and particularly if it's a really close friend, you really want, and if you know they've been really hurt or they've had a really rocky road, you do tend to want to watch out for them. And because I think when you are dating older, people are investing in someone that does have a lot more history. There's more likely to be baggage in the person that they might be dating, and I think it's wise, you know, to be able to be thinking like that, because it's important.
0: What can drive our feelings of dislike to a friend's new partner?
1: Look, I think sometimes you do need to look at yourself as to whether you're actually not liking somebody because it triggers something in you. You've got to really, really look deeply, you know, is this someone that reminds me of someone from my past that maybe has hurt me? And that's very, very important to be able to do. But I think there's something that you've got to be able to look at it personally. Why don't I like this person? Because, you know, this could really cost me the relationship. But I think there's that point where, you know, if the person is genuinely unsafe and your friend's not really, really seeing the red flags, well, I think that's a more clearer distinction. But I think this takes a bit of self-reflection to really know what your motivations are.
0: Not always our strength as humans, Melissa.
1: Self-reflection. Definitely
0: not. Especially when definitely we might not see a little bit of, you know, like jealousy in there as well. Perhaps jealousy if we haven't found someone, but also maybe jealousy because that person who was there and sort of a little bit more open to social plans, talking, texting all the time, whatever, like it changes a little bit as their relationship grows.
1: And I think it's so important because you're really raising that part, you know, around self-reflection. Sometimes we're motivated by things because we're feeling a deep rejection or abandonment from our friends. And I think if they do find someone else and they're not engaging with you as much, and it's really interesting in this area, being a psychotherapist and watching it through that lens of seeing where somebody feels rejected, they really can respond strongly. And sometimes they may not not. They may be well-intentioned, but they might not be actually right. And this is why sometimes, the area of dating, you do have to let the person you're dating show themselves. It is important that they get vetted by your friends and family. That is important. But you've also got to be able to weigh up, who do I see this person is and how are they with me? Because that's who you may be choosing to be with for the rest of your life, potentially.
0: Yeah, and it is always different from the outside, isn't it? People aren't experiencing that person in the same way that you are.
1: They're not. And unless I said it's overtly something unsafe and your friend's just having a feeling, you've got to be able to help them also look at a question like what's this about for you? And it's not about blame or putting it back on anyone. It's more of an exploration of this is important, because especially if someone's thinking of marrying someone, it is the rest of their life. And so you've got to be able to take it all contextually. That genuinely your friend may be jealous if there isn't any kind of overt red flags.
0: You mentioned it a couple of times. How do we tell that difference between maybe like I'm not vibing this person, I don't really like them, they're not someone I'd choose for my friend, and that genuine concern about safety?
1: Well, I think we know, if it's going to be a friend that is this you're invested in, you are going to know what makes them feel safe and unsafe, because you can really pick that up in friendships. So I think being able to discern that if there is some genuine red flags, something about someone's behaviour, you're noticing that they're passive aggressive. They do have a history of something, whether it be criminal, whether it be whatever. There are some real overt things. If you know of somebody who somebody's talking about that genuinely have a history, of being abusive, that's really, really important. So I think we all know that fine line genuinely, but I also think as a society we can misuse that a little bit. It's like, oh, that person's really abusive. And it's kind of like, well, hang on, let's really think about what that really means, and is that unsafe for me, because I might not experience something you might experience some way, may not be the same way for me. So this stuff is very, very delicate. It's a delicate area. I think you really need to know yourself as well and be able to set boundaries around what you will and won't let in, so to speak.
0: Yeah. 17 minutes away from 3 o'clock, you are listening to ABC Radio Afternoons with me, Kaya Hanley. You're hearing from Melissa Ferrari, a psychotherapist and relationship counsellor. I'm wondering if you've gone through this in your life. Maybe you've been on all sides of this little conundrum. Let me know. 0467 922 702 to text. You can call as well, 1-300-222-702. Maybe you've had that hard conversation with a friend saying, I don't really like your partner. I think you could do better. Maybe you were someone that happened to you. Let me know your experiences this afternoon. I think you've raised a really curious point there, Melissa. Sometimes we like to get involved, but I think most of the time we actually don't want to get involved because of that fear of damaging what is probably a really important friendship. Is that fear justified?
1: Yeah, I think it is justified. We do have to kind of mind our own business, really. If somebody wants to pursue dating somebody, it will unfold. Whatever they're meant to find out, it will unfold. But it really can damage a relationship. And so finding that place, especially if the person's really, really invested, is being able to find that place in yourself of how do I bring this up, make sure that you're bringing up with genuine and grace and that you genuinely care for that person. Sometimes, we all know this in life, people have to go through their course, particularly if they really, really like somebody, and they may get hurt. I mean, hopefully nothing serious happens, right? But we've got to allow people to be people and to experience what they do experience. And that can sometimes be really hard, particularly if it's somebody that you really, really do care about and love. But also I think if you do really feel something, is finding a way to bring it up really, really gently with a friend and let them know this is coming from a place of genuine care. And then there's other times when you just agree to disagree and you just move on, really.
0: Yeah, so are there, I guess, less disastrous ways to do it, you know, like maybe not via text, maybe in person or at least over the phone? Like, are there tools that we should be employing here?
1: Yeah, I think always with these kind of things, you need to be doing it face to face. Like you said, we aren't able to read each other through text and an email. We don't understand the nuances of what the other person is experiencing. And I think really doing it from that place of genuine care, respect, and love for that other person. And also, I think it's a really big and it's self reflection and exploring in yourself, what's my motivation? Why do I want to do this? And understanding that it may be touching a vulnerable part of you. You know, they may have found somebody that you never imagined was even exists. You know, we all give each other a bad rap around who's on the dating sites, and then you never know. Someone finds somebody really out of the box. It does happen, yeah. Right? And so I think really knowing that, you know, maybe I'm having some feelings about who they've met, and being very, very careful in yourself around how you approach that.
0: Yeah. Melissa, what if we're the person who is on the other end of that conversation? A friend comes to us and be like, look, I know you really like this person, but I have some concerns. How do we receive that as well?
1: Well, I think, you know, you can do it graciously and say thank you very much, but also just keep your own boundaries and maybe reassure them and say, look, I do know myself. I know myself very, very well. Yes, there may be this area that might be about very grey, but interestingly enough, with this new person, we're already talking about that. And so letting your friend know that I am wise, I do know what I'm doing, and that I'm actually talking to this person because it's interesting you bring it up, because I've noticed this as being a problem as well. And then there is the other, you know, letting somebody know, you know, really and truly, this is, I do love you. You are a great friend, but I need to go the course on this. Maybe we don't spend as much time together while I do that, because if you don't want to be around this new person, I really do understand that. And also, we've all got that friend that we think, oh, yeah, they're pretty wise. This is a person of wisdom. Maybe we actually need to take some notice.
0: Yeah, yeah. But sometimes there is something about that, you know, fresh relationship, love bubble, right? You know, it can be difficult for us to see things that other people see.
1: Well, it literally is. Hormonally, you have rose-coloured glasses on. Right? It has been compared to times of being on drugs. That's how powerful that new love hormone is. And so having a friend who you really do trust and really, really is wise, you know, that they are vetting this person for you. And so if it's somebody that you really feel are genuinely invested in you and know themselves well, they're probably somebody that you do need to listen to.
0: Jack's called in on this. Hi, Jack.
2: Hey, how you going?
0: Good. What's your experience?
2: I had an experience with my sister-in-law. She's getting married this year.
0: Okay.
2: And her fiancé is, we work in the same industry.
0: Uh-huh.
2: And in construction, he works away. I also work away. I've been married for years now, and I know what goes on and some of the fire out kind of scenarios, and man, it's kind of when my wife tries to tell, and her siblings try to tell the sister,
0: yeah,
2: of you know, just past accusations,
0: yeah,
2: and even though it happened prior to meeting my sister-in-law, it's kind of like sometimes it falls on deaf ears, and after bringing it up, I think sometimes people just try to save face so that they don't get into that confrontation.
0: Yeah.
2: And it's a big decision. You know, who just for the rest of your life, you know, and there's been so much money on the wedding, and it's just kind of like, man, I swear, I don't even see it lasting for 5 years, just because some guys, yeah, I don't know, some people are just like, you know, their nature is just, they're not really, it's just for show kind of thing. They're not really in the relationship. And it's, man, it's hard when it's your family and you're trying to you don't need to say so much, man, but it just falls on deaf ears. Sometimes you're just kind of like, oh, well, sometimes we have to learn by experience.
0: By doing, but, yeah, yeah. Yeah, Jack, I really, yeah, I feel for you and your sister and her family. Thank you for sharing it with us this afternoon. Melissa, I hadn't even thought about family in that mix. You know, we've spent all this time talking about friends, but yeah, family is that extra level of complication.
1: Absolutely, you know, and what we can sometimes just say, oh, it's all just gossip, or stop gossiping about my new partner, because we know people do gossip, and so it can just kind of get put into that basket. Oh, maybe you are just jealous, or you're just a gossipy type of family, and when actually, if you maybe go a little bit deeper, you know, Jack might be right. You know, there might be genuinely something here that this person needs to look at, and this is the thing about relationship. If we want to be in relationship, particularly with family, sometimes putting the relationship first does mean I want to stay connected, so I've got to let this go. Even if I have information that's really genuine and you've given it a good go, there's that point where you do need to put the relationship first, because those bonds with family are so important. And so it's, again, having grace and being able to balance, not losing the relationship with someone you love.
0: I think grace is a very good word to wrap that up with, Melissa. Something that I think we can, you know, hold on to a little bit better across multiple facets of our life. Thank you for talking with us about this afternoon.
1: Wonderful. It was great. Thanks for that. Bye.
0: Melissa Ferrari there, psychotherapist and relationship counsellor, talking through what to do when maybe it's your friends coming to you, friends or family, saying, hey, I'm not quite sure about this new person that you found, or perhaps you're the friend, the family member, like Jack, having that conversation. Not easy, whichever way you swing it, I think is what we've boiled it down to.
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0: It has been wonderful to have your company across the afternoon. We have your drive program coming up very, very soon. We'll get a bit of a preview on what you can expect on drive across the state today. But we have also been talking about Australian music. Some really great suggestions coming through. Michael says, can't go past John Farnham. Really, we've got a number of votes for Paul Kelly coming through, which I'm not surprised about. And someone says, and it's a band that I haven't thought about for a long time, and now this text has sent it through. But also, my friend messaged me the other day saying they're chiropractor, acupuncturist was from this band. Great Australian band. It's Leonardo's Bride with Even When I'm Sleeping.

0: Even When I'm Sleeping. What a joy it's been to feature Australian music, new, old, favourites. Thank you for sharing all of yours across the program this afternoon. It is Leonardo's Bride with Even When I'm Sleeping, and it's time for us to hand the baton over from afternoons to Drive, statewide Drive, across Sydney, New South Wales. The Hunter, Emma Crow, is here.
1: Hi, Kaya.
0: Hello.
1: How are you going?
0: Good, good. Hey, you were having a little sing-along there?
1: I love that song. That song came out right when I was getting engaged. The little bit, the little bit our song.
0: Cute.
1: Little bit.
0: Yeah. Cute. Perfect. Yeah, so it speaks to you.
1: It's beautiful.
0: It speaks to you. Hey, what's coming up on Drive?
1: So much, so much. We're going to honour some people who have been recognised in the King's Birthday Honours list today. You're going to meet someone who's founded an organisation to help people who are victims, survivors of modern slavery in Australia. I think a lot of people don't realise that slavery exists in Australia. Mm. It does. And we'll find out how and you can help people and keep an eye out for people who might be vulnerable. But you'll meet a woman who's been working in that space and helping people. She's been recognised today.
0: Amazing.
1: Professor Timothy Entwistle, he speaks so beautifully about plants. He started his life looking at algae. He found out at uni that he loved algae. He quickly became Australia's expert in algae, and that just turned into a life spent in our botanic gardens in Sydney and in Victoria and over in Kew in London. And he'll be speaking with us a bit later in the show as well about his life working in botanic gardens and what gardens means for a city or a town, culturally, scientifically. So we'll be talking with him as well. And we'll also meet someone who's been recognised for their work in surf lifesaving in the medals today as well.
0: It is such a beautiful part of today, right?
1: Yeah.
0: And you're hearing names and you're hearing passions that otherwise may not float to the top because
1: right.
0: They're just doers.
1: That's right.
0: You know, they're the doers of Australia who are finally getting that medal pinned on their chest.
1: That's right. Well, someone else who was honoured today was Fran Kelly. And there was an interview played earlier today between Craig Rucastle and Fran Kelly. It aired on The Breakfast Show on Sydney Radio. And it turns out that Fran actually used to be in a band, and the band was called Toxic Shock.
0: Oh, good name. That is an excellent band name.
1: I just want to get a bit inspired. I want to hear about unusual, not even unusual, what was your band name called? Were you in a band, and what was the band name? That's what I'd love to hear about.
0: We are going to get some great garage band names. I'm excited. I think I was only in the jazz band, and I'm not sure the Radford College jazz band had a name or were allowed to have a name. You know, we were strictly serious jazz
1: bands.
0: Musicians.
1: My friend was in a band with Lior. Wonder what happened to Lior. Wonder what Lior's doing these days. Anyway,
0: she was so many questions.
1: She was in a band with Lior. I'll tell you the name of that band.
0: Wow.
1: When he was 16.
0: Okay, you can get your band names in now, the ones that you had, maybe the ones that you always thought about but you weren't musically inclined and so you thought, that's a great name for a band. Text at 0467 922 702. Emma Crow coming your way after the news. Thank you for your company today. Have a great rest of your Monday.
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3: Story with ABC News. The Israeli military is warning that a second wave of Iranian missiles is headed for the country just hours after Israel launched airstrikes targeting central and western Iran in response to missile fire from Tehran. Tui on Fitzpatrick has the latest.
4: The exchange of strikes is threatening to drag the wider Middle East back into a regional war. Explosions could be heard in central Israel as Israeli air defences sought to intercept the incoming Iranian fire. Iran did not immediately acknowledge the attack. In Iran, officials offered no details on what had been struck, nor any damage

0: Nations peace talks with Tehran.
1: World Vision says they have an emergency response team ready to head out to regions impacted by a magnitude 7.8 earthquake that's hit the southern Mindanao region. At least five people have died and buildings have been destroyed. The Pacific Tsunami Warning Center says tsunami waves of up to 3 metres are possible for some coastal areas of the Philippines. World Vision's Mindanao Field Operations Manager Elizabeth Delgado says the weather has also had an impact on the region.
2: We are experiencing El Nino, but then here in the region we're experiencing rains every day. So it could be a compounding issue, concern for us because of it's either El Nino or it's either rainy season, flooding, and then here comes this earthquake.
1: The Prime Minister has condemned a political billboard in Melbourne which depicted and described Victorian Premier Jacinta Allen as a witch. Ms Allen says a mobile billboard seen in the Melbourne CBD featuring a doctored image of herself alongside the phrase "ditch the witch" is sexist and part of a corrosive political debate. The Prime Minister, Anthony Albanese, says it's important people lower the temperature of political discourse across the board.
3: You don't have to denigrate people in such a personal way. It has got to stop. Young girls will see that depiction of a Premier as a witch, just like the denigration that Julia Gillard suffered from as Prime Minister.
1: A Canadian tourist is being treated for serious injuries after an assault in the state's north. The 28-year-old man was taken to Byron Bay Hospital after the incident in the town centre just before midnight. Police believe the man was with a group of five others in a park when a fight broke out. Two of the people involved in the fight are believed to be teenage boys. The man has since been transferred to Tweed Valley Hospital in a serious but stable condition with a fractured skull, bleeding on the brain and spinal injuries. China's President Xi Jinping has arrived in North Korea for a rare state visit. Here's China correspondent Alison Horn.
4: It's been 7 years since President Xi last visited North Korea, the Chinese leader preferring other dignitaries to usually come to him. So the state visit to meet with North Korea's President Kim Jong-un is a significant sign of the pair's bilateral relationship and China's attempts to keep Pyongyang in its orbit. President Xi saying the two will enhance their attempts to fight hegemony and unilateralism and militarism that endangers regional security. Alison Horn, ABC News, Beijing.
1: Celebrities have made their way down the big free slide at the MCG to honour the late Neil Danaher, ahead of this afternoon's traditional King's Birthday AFL clash. Costa Haritas is there.
5: 12 well-known Australians are sliding their way down into a pool of sub-zero waters, including Governor-General Sam Mostyn, comedian Andy Lee, and AFL legends Nathan Jones and Daisy Thomas. The ground is filling up with tens of thousands of Collingwood and Melbourne Football Club fans wearing blue beanies to honour the late Neil Danaher, who died 2 weeks ago. This traditional King's Birthday match has doubled as a fundraising effort for his charity Fight MND, which the 65-year-old battled for over a decade. Since forming in 2014, the charity has raised more than $150 million.
1: And Schmigadoon has won the Tony Award for Best Musical, topping a competitive field on Broadway's Biggest Night. Based on the television series, the musical is a send-up of Golden Age Broadway shows as a modern couple find themselves trapped in a musical theatre fantasy world. It was widely viewed as a leading contender after strong reviews and multiple nominations. To the weather forecast for this afternoon, isolated showers over the central and northern inland and along the southern coast, tending to be scattered about central parts of the coast and the adjacent ranges. It'll be dry and mostly sunny elsewhere. There is the chance of a shower or two in Sydney this afternoon and tonight, a partly cloudy day tomorrow with a top of 21, and then partly cloudy with a shower or two Wednesday and 23. It's now 3:05.
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8: How are you this afternoon? Hope you're having a relaxing King's Birthday public holiday Monday today. Really great to be with you on 702 ABC Sydney and ABC Radio right around New South Wales this afternoon. A bonus afternoon in sport today with the Bulldogs playing the Eels at Stadium Australia at Sydney Olympic Park. Kickoff for that game is at 4:05 p.m. and our commentary team, including Andrew Moore, will be with you on analog radio from 3:30 p.m. for the pre-game chat fest. Andrew Moore will also be your host as usual on NRL Monday from 6:30 p.m. this evening. So from 3:30, you've got a choice today. You've got your footy on analog and the drive program on digital radio. 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You'll be hearing from some award recipients

0: in the King's Birthday Honours list today. The internationally recognised plant scientist, Professor Timothy Entwistle, he's been appointed as an Officer of the Order of Australia. So Tim Entwistle, AO, after 5 p.m. And if you've ever heard him speaking about plants, the interaction between plants and public gardens, culture and community, you'll know why he's been made an AO today. You'll also meet a surf lifesaver and an advocate. Both have received their Medal of the Order of Australia today. And how's this for a bit of an out there idea? We're talking about this actually just after 3:30, so you'll need to find us on digital or on the app if you want to weigh in on this. But what about a world without curbside parking? That's right. Imagine your main shopping strip, footpaths, but no parking next to the footpath. How would that even work? You'll hear from someone who thinks this would be a great idea. That's after 3:30 this afternoon. And in just a moment, have you ever thought about the air quality in school buildings? It's not something I've given much thought to, but some recent research shows there's poor air quality in some classrooms in Sydney, Wollongong and Newcastle. All ahead for you here on ABC Radio.
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0: Derek Peterson joins us from the Transport Management Centre this afternoon. Hi, Derek.
2: Good afternoon, Emma. A bit of heavy traffic around with the end of the long weekend, particularly the M1 Pacific Motorway through the Central Coast towards Sydney. That's heavy from Kariyong to Mount White, also around Calga and approaching the Hawkesbury River Bridge. The other direction on the M1 is looking mostly okay. Northbound at Bar Point, crews have been attending to a broken down car, but traffic is moving okay. West of the Blue Mountains, with the closure of Victoria Pass still in place, the eastbound traffic on the Great Western Highway is heavy, heading into Lithgow, and also on the diversion route on Chifley Road. That's fairly slow in places heading towards Bell. Inland from the mid-north coast at Dorrigo Mountain, Waterfall Way is closed in both directions. It's because there's an oil spill just west of Neil Falls that needs to be cleaned up, so at the moment you can't use that stretch of Waterfall Way at Dorrigo Mountain. In Coffs Harbour, there's been a car crash on the Pacific Highway. Just expect some delays southbound through Coffs Harbour. South of Cootamundra, there's been a car crash on the Olympic Highway at Bethungra. Just follow directions of crews on site. Traffic is getting past, but it is slow in both directions on that section of the Olympic Highway. But north of Wagga Wagga, the earlier car crash that closed the Pacific Highway near Bayliss Lane, that has been cleared and all lanes are open. In Sydney, no major incidents to report at the moment. Some fairly heavy traffic between Waterfall and Engadine in both directions on the Princes Highway. If you're catching a train in Sydney, also no major disruptions to report except for some planned track work, and that is that buses replace trains between Richmond and Blacktown this afternoon. You can find the latest, those details and all the other public transport information at transportnsw.info, and for the traffic information, check livetraffic.com.
0: A very comprehensive list. Thanks so much for that, Derek. There's Derek Peterson. He'll be back in another hour's time with your traffic and transport update.
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0: Hey, when you call up this afternoon, tell me about the name of your band. Maybe it was a band you were in when you were younger, in your youth. Maybe it's a band you thought about forming. It never really happened. Looking at band names, I just heard Fran Kelly earlier on the radio today. She was speaking about her award in the King's Birthday Honours List. And as part of the interview, she was talking about a band she used to be in called Toxic Shock, which I thought was hilarious. What about you? What's your band name? 0467 922702 is the text line today. It might be a bit different to your normal number. That's 0467 922702. Or you can call 1300 222 702. Yeah, tell us about your weird and wonderful band names. I'll tell you in a moment about the name of Lior's band when he was 16 years old. My friend was in a band with him, so I'll tell you about the name of Lior's band as well. But I wonder whether you think much about air quality in the classroom. Students spend around 6 hours a day in a classroom. So how often do you think about the air they're breathing? A report from the University of New South Wales has found 17 school classrooms in New South Wales had median carbon dioxide levels above the recommended threshold. And these were not considered optimal for students learning most of the time. The Clean Air Schools report monitored the air quality of one classroom at 59 different schools across Sydney, Newcastle and Wollongong. So what do the findings mean? Dr. Amanda Conn is the Greens spokesperson for health, also the chair of the Clean Indoor Air Inquiry. She's here now. Thanks so much for being here, Amanda.
3: Thanks for having me.
0: Tell me what this has found. So you've monitored the carbon dioxide levels. You picked one classroom across these different schools.

0: tell us about this methodology?
1: Yeah, so almost a third of the classrooms that were monitored exceeded the guidelines for carbon dioxide. And that's a problem for a couple of reasons. We know that high carbon dioxide actually impacts cognition and learning. So both for students and staff, it's not ideal if we actually want kids to learn. It's also a good proxy for ventilation. So high carbon dioxide means there's poor ventilation in the classroom, which means that airborne infections are more likely to spread as well. So you're more likely to get kids and staff off sick. Nearly a third of the classrooms measured having high carbon dioxide points to a really serious problem. How many more classrooms across the state that aren't being measured have levels like this? So I think it's really clear from this small study that we actually need to be monitoring the air quality on a far more regular and routine basis in classrooms, but also upgrading the ventilation in these classrooms so we're not reliant on teachers just opening a window.
0: Yeah, you talk about ventilation there. So the carbon dioxide level, you're just talking about everyone's just breathing each other's air too much. Is that what we're talking about here, or are there other pollutants?
1: Yeah, so the carbon dioxide is coming from staff and students breathing it out and not enough ventilation in the classroom. So some classrooms have what's called natural ventilation, which is a fancy way of saying the windows need to be open. Mm-hmm. And obviously teachers close the window because it's cold outside or because it's noisy outside. And then you get that stuffy, stale air that's not circulating. The study did also look at another pollutant, which is nitrogen dioxide. And there were five breaches of safe levels of nitrogen dioxide levels. So that's much more likely to be coming from traffic or industry outside or near the school.
0: The first thing parents might be thinking is, how is my school impacted? Where can people quickly look up whether or not their own child's school is affected?
1: So the full study report is available on the School Infrastructure New South Wales website, but they only studied 59 schools, There's no particular reason these schools would be better or worse than the average school. So I think it's really incumbent at this point on the state government to actually roll out much more widespread air quality monitoring so we actually know what the air quality is like in every school in New South Wales.
0: I see. So what you're getting at more is a pattern that there's these 59 schools assessed, and you said around a third were found to have levels of carbon dioxide that were problematic. So that could be a pattern right across the network of schools.
1: Yeah, that's right.
0: Yeah. What health impacts? You talked about, you know, the carbon dioxide and being tricky for concentration. What do we know about the health impacts of higher than required carbon dioxide levels?
1: Yeah. So high carbon dioxide actually directly impacts our cognition, so our ability to process information. It impacts productivity for staff. So there's a direct impact on kids' ability to learn from those high carbon dioxide levels. But it's also a proxy for ventilation that we know is linked to infection transmission. So particularly for kids that might have a chronic illness, that can actually be really dangerous, that these poorly ventilated classrooms are putting them at higher risk of bringing home infections.
0: The Department of Education has given us a statement on this, and they say that the report did not state that any classrooms in New South Wales public schools were unsafe. Do you agree?
1: I think what it found is that levels were above what's recommended by the construction code. They're at a level that will be impacting kids' cognition, ability to learn, and putting them at risk of infection. I don't think the government's spin on this detracts from the need to take action.
0: How would that action, what would you like to see done? Is it as simple as getting people to open the windows, getting a message out there, like a sunscreen message, just let teachers know to open the windows where they can?
1: I don't think we should be relying on teachers to open the window. What we need is air quality monitoring and mechanical ventilation systems, so actual ducted ventilation, and ideally a system where the monitoring is actually built in. So that system will just kick on as soon as the carbon dioxide level is higher.
0: Some schools also recorded elevated levels of nitrogen dioxide outdoors. Are there broader concerns about environmental factors affecting children's health in school buildings?
1: So I think particularly where that nitrogen dioxide level is coming from roads and traffic near the school, that really is a concern. It's another reason we shouldn't be relying on opening windows for ventilation, because then you're just letting that pollution indoors. But it's another reason to look at things like allowing traffic to idle near schools and other ways we can reduce that exposure to vehicle pollution.
0: Dr. Amanda Conn is here. She's Green spokesperson for health and also the chair of the Clean Indoor Air Inquiry. And we're talking about the fact that a study from the University of New South Wales has found 17 school classrooms in New South Wales.

0: Wales had median carbon dioxide levels above the recommended threshold, and that this threshold above this is not considered optimal for students learning most of the time, and ventilation being the issue. And Dr. Conn, you identify that you'd like to see something beyond opening windows with a ducted system. I know that there's been a big call, especially in the public education system, for air conditioning across the board. Would air-conditioned classrooms be solving this, those schools that have targeted the air conditioning because of the heat? Could this also help in that circumstance?
1: So there is an opportunity to fix both problems at once with a proper ducted HVAC system. So you could get heating, cooling and ventilation together. You won't get that effect from something like a split system where you get heating and cooling but not actually fresh air circulating. So this is really a compelling study to show that it's worth making that investment to actually upgrade mechanical ventilation to fix both temperature and ventilation at once.
0: What would a monitoring program look like? How quickly could that be implemented?
1: Well, the inquiry I'm chairing at the moment has heard how widely available and cost-effective carbon dioxide monitors are. They're really small. It would be really easy to pop carbon dioxide monitors in classrooms to actually make parents and teachers aware of those levels. You wouldn't require the framework of an academic study to do that. And I think once people understood the levels in their own classroom and the risk, far more people would be interested in making sure we get these mechanical ventilation upgrades. There was a lot of attention paid to this issue during the peak of the COVID pandemic, and it's really unfortunate that this isn't a lesson that we've learned. This is something that we should now get right and not wait for another pandemic.
0: In the statement that we had from the department, they also said they're working with independent hygienists to undertake targeted follow-up assessment reviews and tests, and that they'll follow up, they'll follow their recommendations. Are you confident with that response? Do you believe the department is acting accordingly? You know, do you think they could be doing more?
1: Well, acting just on those 17 classrooms is going to leave a huge number of students and staff across the state at risk. Following this study that was just of 59 classrooms, the department really should be monitoring air quality across the state.
0: Yeah, well, we'll keep an eye on this one as well. I just was wondering, just before I let you go, studying air quality is not something I give much thought to, and it's one of those things once you become aware of it. Dr. Amanda Conn, is it something you think about all the time now when you're in a smaller space with other people? Are you always wondering about the air quality where you are?
1: Well, since I started sharing this inquiry, I've actually bought a little carbon dioxide monitor to see for myself how quick and easy it is to check. So we've had it in all of our inquiry hearings with a live update of the carbon dioxide level in the room. I suppose it is tricky because it's invisible, right?
0: Yeah.
1: It's a tricky pollution cause to get people to care about, but it obviously has such a huge impact on our health and well-being.
0: And I was thinking about, you know, air purifiers and that kind of thing, whether you could end up in a situation where you're bringing your own little kit along, you know, different filtration masks and that kind of thing. It's sometimes the more you know, the more you can worry, right?
1: Yeah, but I think no one should be in a position where they have to. And the inquiries heard from people living with chronic illnesses and immunocompromised, so, you know, people who've had an organ transplant, for example, they're having to go to this kind of length of wearing masks or bringing purifiers or checking air quality levels before they go places to protect themselves. They shouldn't have to. You know, we trust in a public building that you turn on the tap and get clean water. We should also be able to trust that the air in those buildings is clean by default.
0: Thanks so much for some time. Really appreciate it.
1: Thanks for having me.
0: That was Dr. Amanda Conn, Green Spokesperson for Health and also the Chair of the Clean Indoor Air Inquiry. In a moment, some band names. Love to hear from you if you were in a band. What was your band name? 1300 222 702 or 0467 922 702.
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0: I've been asking if you had a band back in the day and what was the name of that band. That's because after Fran Kelly received one of the King's Birthday honours, I heard she had a band and it was called Toxic Shock. Let's have a little bit of a listen to this.

0: Oh my gosh, that's gold. 1-300-222-702. What was the name of your band? Fran's been appointed an Officer of the Order of Australia, an AO. David is here in DY today. Hi, David.
1: Oh, hi, Emma. How are you?
0: Great, thanks. What was your band name?
1: So my band name was Altamira Sound Productions, and Altamira Sound was it was actually a reference in a Red Gum song back in the 80s about a group of Australians who left Australia to set up a socialist commune in Paraguay, and they landed in Altamira Sound. And I just really liked the sound of it. I thought it was pretty cool, so I thought I'd do it. And I never had a band when I was a kid, but it was always there ready.
0: I love it. And so, yeah, it never quite happened, but you were ready to go with the name.
1: Yeah, yep. It didn't happen back then. I do actually record my own music now, just at home, just for my own interest. And I, you know, I put it under the Altamira Sound Productions label, so to speak.
0: It. It's just there. It's ready for when you do become a rock star, David. It's all ready
1: absolutely,
0: to go.
1: Yeah, absolutely.
0: Great to hear from you. Thanks so much.
1: Thanks, Emma.
0: See you later. 1-300-222-702. Can you top that? And what was the name of your band? You can call 1-300-222-702 or text 0467-922-702. And I mentioned my friend when she was 16 was in a band with Lior, the famous Lior, and their band was called Hat.
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3: with Emma Crowe.
0: Well, the illegal trade of marine wildlife is thought to be worth billions of dollars every year. It's big business to transport animals for food, medicine or the pet trade, but of course it threatens the survival of many species. Today on World Oceans Day, a world first study is being released by Macquarie University, and it details the use of AI technology in spotting smuggled marine wildlife in travellers' luggage, in particular shark fins, sea cucumbers and dried seahorses. It's an algorithm integrated into 3D scanners and it's used at airports. Dr. Vanessa Perotta is the lead researcher of the study. Hello, Vanessa.
4: Hello and happy World Oceans Day.
0: Lovely to have you. We're normally talking about whales when we chat to you. It's interesting to be talking about this technology used to, you know, crack down on the illegal wildlife trade. I mentioned there some of the things that are being smuggled. So sea cucumbers, dried seahorses and shark fins. Are they the main things being smuggled? What else is getting trafficked?
4: I'm sure there's a lot of other things getting trafficked and you and I and your listeners have no idea about it. And that's the problem. So for those who don't know what the illegal wildlife trade is, this essentially is when anyone can take animals out of the environment and deliberately smuggle them illegally. And so we've created world first algorithms for the detection of shingleback lizards and other lizards. But this is the next step, bringing attention to marine animals because they get trafficked too. So people might have shark fins in their luggage or seahorses that have been seized, sea cucumbers. A lot of these are really natural, nice resources that are in Australia and other places around the world. And people will smuggle them because it makes money or there's a medicinal value or a medicinal purpose, or people want prestige. Having a massive shark fin might be the coolest thing out, or there's a variety of reasons of why people do it. We want to stop it, and that's why we're creating, and this is a huge collaborative effort, I must point out, and Australian-led research. We've created these algorithms to be implemented in airports and mail pathways.
0: How would the algorithm work? How does this AI technology actually work to spot the smuggled items?
4: Well, I never thought I'd be working with AI, so let me just put this out first and foremost. AI is a complementary tool in this case, so it's not designed to replace humans. We love humans, but we also love AI to be able to assist humans. So in our front line, we have human detection, so we can detect things in luggage, and then we've got those biosecurity dogs. They're great. The idea of the algorithms is that they will essentially, you can scan an item, a luggage or mail item, through a 3D x-ray scanner. And this is a company that I'm working for, RapiScan Systems, who create these devices. And essentially you can scan this through and a computer, if it recognises what we've taught it to look for, be it a shark fin, it will tell the operator, hey, guys, there's something in here. You should check it out. If the person hasn't seen it or not. And it's not a silver bullet. It's one step forward in the detection of trafficking. So the more we know, the more we can stop this activity and the better we can protect our marine life.
0: Will this be able to be used at all airports, Vanessa?
4: Yes. So the idea is that, unfortunately, the implementation of this is the next step. So to have these at airports and mail pathways, which for many countries, they have these very big and expensive 3D tomography machines, which allows us to look in and around items. Your listeners might be familiar with going to the airport now. You don't have to take your water bottle or your laptop out of the bag. And that's because you're using 3D tech. It allows us to look in and around an item. And so the idea is to have these placed at all front lines so we can not only be searching for your bananas and your apples, which rapid scan systems also have algorithms to detect, but also tell the difference between, say, a shingleback lizard and that of a seahorse. So it's just about making sure that we try and tackle a problem that not many people, until maybe even this chat right now, Emma, may not have known about.
0: Mm-hmm. I think it's one of those things people get very angry about, things being taken out of Australia, especially from our natural world. So you know, you're part of the study that's behind this. Will this be, is there funding needed to implement this, or is it all kind of ready to go?
4: Well, we've got it ready to go essentially, but funding is obviously the next step. And with regards to funding, it's always that problem that makes things a little bit more of a challenge. We've got these fantastic solutions, but implementing it is obviously the next low-hanging fruit to do. So as much as we would love to see this rolled out everywhere, the challenge is that the rest of the world, some parts of the majority of the world is using 3D technology, but in some parts of the world, they're still based on 2D technology, which means they can only see what's in front of them. They can't look in and around an item. So there's a global problem. This is one piece of the puzzle for detecting. We need to make sure that these algorithms are in place worldwide. And we also need to make sure that we all have the same amount of cool technology to be able to have these detection capabilities.
0: Vanessa Perotta is the lead researcher of a study. It's World Oceans Day, and it's a world first study being released by Macquarie University detailing the use of AI technology to spot smuggled marine wildlife in travellers' luggage. You're talking about shark fins, sea cucumbers, dried seahorses, and that kind of thing. Well, it's something to watch, Vanessa. It'll be interesting to see you know, what we can pick up with this technology, and keep an eye on our borders. Thank you so much for being here.
4: Thank you so much.
0: Thank you. That's Dr. Vanessa Perotta. She is the lead researcher of the study. We're talking about band names. Love to hear from you on 0467 922 702 if you would like to share yours. In a little while, if you're listening on analog radio, the Bulldogs are playing the Eels at Stadium Australia at Sydney Olympic Park this afternoon. Kickoff for that game is at 4:05 p.m. and our commentary team, including Andrew Moore, will be on the radio with you on analog radio from 3:30 p.m. for the pre-game chat fest. Andrew Moore will be back as well, as usual, on NRL Monday from 6:30 p.m. today. So in a moment, it's footy on analog and the Drive program on digital radio. And on ABC Listen, you've got the choice. You can go to ABC Sport for the footy or your local ABC radio station if you'd like to stay here with me this afternoon. We've got some great things ahead for you here on Drive. You'll be hearing from some award recipients in the King's Birthday Honours list today. The internationally recognised plant scientist, Professor Tim Entwistle, he's been appointed as an Officer of the Order of Australia. So Tim Entwistle, AO, after 5 p.m, he speaks so beautifully about what the, you know, a botanic gardens means for a town or a city. You also meet a surf lifesaver as well as an advocate. Both have received their Medal of the Order of Australia today. But how about this? In a moment's time here on the digital program, you stay with us here on 702 or ABC Radio around New South Wales. Have you ever contemplated this? A world without curbside parking. That's right. Can you imagine it? So picture the main shopping strip, footpaths, no parking next to the footpath. How would that even work? You'll hear from someone who thinks this would be a great idea. That is coming up next. But off to the football for you on analog radio now. Have a great afternoon. And if you're staying here on digital radio, Emma Crowe with you for the rest of the afternoon. Let's have a look at the roads.
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0: Thomas Reeve is here from ATN. Hi, Thomas.
5: Good afternoon. We are seeing heavy delays southbound on the M1 from the Central Coast into Sydney with long weekend traffic. Mount Kohler, a burst water main, has southbound traffic delayed on the Pacific Highway near Cowan Road as well. Pretty busy northbound on the Hume Motorway from Campbelltown into Sydney. In Wollongong, look out for delays northbound on the M1 through Berkeley. And in Newcastle, we're seeing the usual delays southbound on the M1 into Ryhope. From ATN, I'm Thomas Reeve.
0: Thank you so much for that, Thomas. And to the news headlines now, Adam Story, good afternoon.
6: Afternoon, Emma. The Israeli military is warning that a second wave of Iranian missiles are headed for the country hours after Israel launched airstrikes targeting central and western Iran. That came after Iran launched a series of missiles at Israel in the first major bombardment since the fragile ceasefire took effect in early April. Buildings have collapsed and tsunami

0: Tsunami alerts have been issued after a powerful 7.8 magnitude earthquake hit the Philippines. Disaster management authorities say the fatalities are still being verified as authorities assess the extent of the damage on the ground. And the family of the late medical researcher Dr. Richard Scollier has accepted a federal government offer of a state funeral for the former Australian of the Year. Professor Scollier has died at the age of 59, 3 years after he was diagnosed with an aggressive brain cancer. There'll be more news at 4.
1: Thank you so much for that, Adam. And we'll be speaking with one of Richard Scollier's colleagues, former colleagues, Anne Cust. She's a professor in the faculty and she was at the Melanoma Institute, worked along with Professor Scollier. We'll speak with her after 5 p.m. today. Looking at the weather at the moment, it's currently 19 in the Sydney CBD. It's 19 in Penrith. It's 18 in Wollongong. Gosford, 19. Newcastle, 16. It's 17 in Bega, 21 in Lismore, 18 in Coffs Harbour, 12 in Armidale. It's 13 in Orange, 19 in Dubbo, 18 in Broken Hill and 3 degrees in Thredbo. And looking at the forecast tomorrow, we've got scattered showers developing through the far west and Riverina, turning isolated elsewhere, and the chance of a thunderstorm in the west. Morning fog on the east of the ranges and daytime temperatures warmer than average. Light and variable winds tending west to northwesterly through the day and north to northeasterly winds, fresh at times near the coast. 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
1: On 702 ABC Sydney and ABC Radio, right around New South Wales on this King's Birthday public holiday. It's funny saying the King's Birthday, isn't it? I know it's been a few years, but it still takes a while. It was the Queen's Birthday for so long. I wonder if you're just getting used to that as well. A couple of texts coming in on the band names. Here's a great one. It says, the Vegetarian Piranhas, Year 10, 1987, schoolmates band, practiced in the tin garden shed at Punch Bowl, playing AC/DC, The Angels, Oz Rock and other classics. And it's never been the same. Hearing has never been the same since. Damaged the hearing. Great memories, those that I can recall. Thank you so much to the person who texted that in. And John B. from Welby says, g'day folks, loving the show today. In my youth, I was in a band in Sydney. We were called Tightly Packed. Our close friends called us Squashed In. That is from John B. in Welby. What about you? What was your band name? 0467 922 702. Love to hear from you on that if you had a band name. And we'll take some calls on that in a moment as well. 1300 222 702.
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1: When you're thinking about ducking into the shops, how much does the ease of parking factor into your decision about whether or not to stop? I mean, there's some country towns in New South Wales with those glorious wide streets. You know, they've got room for parking not only on both sides of the road, but sometimes in the middle of the road as well. They've got like kind of a medium strip with parking in there as well. But in busier towns and cities, curbside parking can feel like it's at a premium. How would you feel then about getting rid of curbside parking altogether? It's a question being posed by Dorina Poyani. And now she's an associate professor in urban planning at the University of Queensland. She says curbside parking is taken as a given, but she's putting forward an interesting idea in a piece she's written for The Conversation. What if we got rid of it? No more curbside parking. What do you think? 1300 222 702, or you can text 0467 922 702. And Dorina Poyani is here now. Hello there.
5: Hi.
1: Now, I think you must have experienced, vocalising this opinion and the blowback you get. What do people normally say to you when you say, I think we should get rid of curbside parking?
5: Well, a mixture. I mean, people who drive a lot and who do nothing else but drive don't like it, of course. They want to be able to park right in front of the store they're going to or the restaurant they're going to. But people who cycle love it because think about what we could do with the space. We could create fully protected cycling and scootering lanes. And now we have a lot more people using those devices. So that crowd certainly loves this proposal.
1: 1300 222 702. What do you think? No curbside parking anymore. So you're driving, to your local shops. You can't just stop. where am I parking, Dorina? Where's the car going? I mean, some of us have to drive the shops. We can't all cycle. We've got kids. We've got the shopping to put in a car, bags and bags of it. Where

0: Where are we parking?
1: Oh, absolutely. So for people who cannot cycle, we still need to drive. And that includes, you know, busy moms with kids, the person, you know, taking grandma to the doctor. There's all kinds of situations where people need to drive. Well, I'd like to propose two things. One is have some designated drop-off spots in front of the shop so the person just gets dropped off and then picked up later, you know, rather than the car sitting there. And then have off-street parking available. So if you're an able-bodied person, you go and park your car at an off-street garage, and then you walk, you know, 300, 400 meters to the shop you're going to.
0: 1-300-222-702. What do you think about this idea? Get rid of curbside parking. The reason you're saying this, which is interesting, you say we are oversubscribed. We have more parking spots than cars in Australia. Is that right?
1: Yeah, that's right. There was a report by the Grattan Institute that came out fairly recently. I was not involved in its preparation, but the results were striking. I mean, it said that in this country, in the five large capital cities, we are operating under conditions of parking oversupply, maybe not so much right in the CBDs, but pretty much throughout the suburbs. So that had me thinking, well, what are we doing? Why are we wasting so much space then? We could plant trees. You know, if we didn't want to do cycling lanes, we could just expand our footpaths, plant shrubs. I mean, we need that for climate change.
0: The only places I've seen where they get rid of parking, it's to make room for cars on the move. You know, I'm thinking about busy streets in Sydney where after a certain time of day it becomes a clearway, and what you end up with is two lanes of traffic zooming through.
1: Yeah.
0: And I think it makes the little area feel hectic, busier, like you're just on a freeway, difficult for the local businesses. So what you're proposing isn't that. You're not saying stop the parking to add a lane for traffic. You're saying give that space over that we've had for parking to something nicer, more aesthetically pleasing, you know, what, a bit of alfresco dining, maybe a little park, a space to sit and reflect,
1: exactly.
0: And, you know, a place to park your bicycle, a few drop-in bays for people that need to get dropped to where they're going. I mean, the drop-in thing's interesting. Once we end up with proper driverless cars, this is possible, isn't it? Once the cars can just stay on the move all day, and it's probably coming quite soon, isn't it, to our future, where the little car can time drop you off and go back to some little place far away where it lives until you need it again.
1: Exactly. I mean, that's the idea with driverless cars. That's the most sustainable model. Have them operate sort of like Uber, so operate now, or Didi, you know, those services, except without human drivers. If we do it where everyone just owns a driverless car, then it's going to be a traffic chaos, I can guarantee.
0: I wonder, though, how it would affect the incidental, you know, the popping into the shops. I know when I'm driving around, it's the chemist I can pull in front of that I'll run into, or I've forgotten the milk and bread, the little corner shop, the butchers that still exist that haven't been given over to the supermarkets. I imagine retailers would be very much against this idea.
1: Yes, yeah, sometimes they are, but wherever they've done studies, like before and after studies, evaluation type of studies, where they've gotten rid of parking in busy shopping districts and replaced parking with nice things like micro-mobility lanes or more walking, more cycling, eventually the merchants came around because they saw that it increased foot traffic to their business. At first they were scared. They were like, oh, this will take away our car-based customers, but that was not the case. That's what experience has shown anyways.
0: Dorina Payani is with us, Associate Professor in Urban Planning at the University of Queensland. She's written an essay with a radical idea in The Conversation. You can have a read of it. No more curbside parking. We're just talking about how that would actually work. I mean, Dorina, we've got the whole state listing today all around New South Wales. There are places where this is really not a problem, right? I mean, I'm thinking about beautiful big country towns like Gunnedah. You've got the huge wide boulevard, and you can even, not even curbside parking, you can pull in almost perpendicular, you know, on the angle. And you can have cars all, you know, pulling in and out, and there's heaps of space for everybody. You wouldn't be getting rid of curbside parking in a country town, would you?
1: Well, it's not just about the space. To me, it's also about the aesthetics. See, I'm an urban designer. I was trained in the aesthetic tradition. I see public aesthetic as something that has value in a city, and I don't think parked cars add to that aesthetic, something like trees does, but not parked cars. So yes, I'll do that in country towns too.
0: You do it in country towns as well. She's coming for you, Gunadhar. No more parking. But yet they'd have to go and park down the road in the big shopping, in the parking area, and then walk a few hundred metres into the town centre. That's what you'd like to see?
1: Yeah, yeah. And in a small city, it's easier to use micromobility as well. I mean, in a large city like Sydney, maybe you cannot complete a full commute trip on a bicycle because the city is so large. But in a country town, you could. So it makes even more sense there.
0: Well, some country towns, though, it's kilometres and kilometres. People coming from a farm, 15 kilometres out of town into the town. So even more so needing the vehicle. It's a very interesting thing. It's definitely got us thinking about it here. Do you think any government would ever do it, though?
1: I think they would, and the reason I'm optimistic is that it's already happening overseas. It's happening in Europe. It's even happening in North America, which is a very car-oriented place. So I think eventually Australia will catch up.
0: Thanks so much. It's a really interesting idea. Thanks for spending some time with us.
1: Thank you.
0: That is Dorina Payani, Associate Professor in Urban Planning at the University of Queensland. Yeah, what do you think? 0467 922 702. No curbside parking. Would you go for it?
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0: I was asking about your band name, 0467 922 702, inspired by our own Fran Kelly. Turns out she was in a band called Toxic Shock. Rodney is in Griffith. Hi there, Rodney.
4: Hi, Emma. How are you?
0: Celebrating the band names. Yeah, great, thanks. What was your band name?
4: Yeah, Kiss My Brass.
0: That is great. Yeah. That's great.
4: Yeah, a bit cheeky, yeah. I should speak.
0: I reckon that's that's right. There's a whole merch line in that, I reckon. Did you ever print the T-shirts? Was there a merch line?
4: Yeah, no, we had proper shirts made and, for sort of the Red Hot Lips and, that sort of made. Yeah, so, no, we used to do quite a fair bit of work, back in the 90s and the early, 2010s up to then for about 20 odd years, and we sort of just got sick of doing weddings and things like that and we just do the odd little gig if we've got enough band members. But being out in the country, if you sort of lose a keyboard player or guitar or something, it's very hard to replace people. Mm-hmm. So it's been a struggle of a time, but we had a great time.
0: Kiss My Brass, still going. And I think just cute enough to not be cancelled, Rodney, I reckon. We've got the cancel culture now, but I think Kiss My Brass it's okay.
4: We played for Tim Fisher when he was deputy PM, and he never cancelled our gig. And it was just on the edge.
0: Yeah, right, just edgy enough. And what did you play in the band?
4: Saxophone,
0: tennis sax. Nice, Rodney. Yeah. I hope it's going well. Kiss My Brass is the band. You can check them out. Yeah. Thanks a lot. See you later.
4: No worries. All right. Bye.
0: How about you? What is the band name of a band that you were in? Neil is here in North Balgala. Hi, Neil.
5: Oh, hi. How you going?
0: Great, thank you. What was your band name?
5: Our band's name was Stig Can't Clap because it didn't have any hand claps on the drum machine we used.
0: I love it. Stig Can't Clap. So the drum machine, was it just broken? Was it just missing that feature of the clap?
5: No, it's just the model didn't have hand claps on it.
0: That's great. Did you have to do your own analog clapping? Were there songs where you all just dropped your instruments and clapped?
5: Yeah, we got around it. We figured that hand clapping wasn't that important as long as we got the songs organised.
0: Yeah, you can get the audience to clap if you do that big gesture with the hands above your head. But they all get out of time, don't they? Audience clapping, it's not good, is it?
5: Yeah.
0: I love it. So Stig Can't Clap. That's great. Yeah. Thanks, Neil. Love it.
5: Okay.
0: How about you? 0467 922 702. And Paul is here in Kerang Bellingen today. Hello, Paul.
6: Oh, hello.
0: Hi. What was your band's name?
6: Buddha's Revenge.
0: Buddha's Revenge.
6: And it was 1976, 77 in Tasmania.
0: It's very clever, right? Because I think the idea of the Buddha is that he's much more chill than that. So Buddha's Revenge is very clever.
6: It's quite an original one, I think.
0: That's right.
6: Anyone else would come up with?
0: Yeah, if you're like Jesus holding a grudge or something like that. Is that sort of playing on the opposites there? Buddha's Revenge. Now, what were you playing in Buddha's Revenge?
6: I was playing the congas.
0: Nice. Actually. Okay. Still playing?
6: Yeah, not so much these days. I'm an old guy now, but the last band I was in was probably Hawk Crash School, and the one before that was Digital.
0: Nice.
6: It was a Bellingen band.
0: There you go. Yeah, that's good.
6: It was excellent fun.
0: Thanks so much for telling us about it. That's Paul and Bellingen. Buddha's Revenge, that's a clever one, isn't it? What's the name of your band? 0467 922 702. Emma Crowe with you this afternoon on 702 ABC Sydney and ABC Radio right around New South Wales. Douglas is here. Hi, Douglas.
2: Hi, how are you going?
0: Good. I believe you're in a bit of traffic, a bit of holiday traffic.
2: Yes, I'm coming back from the Henry Lawson Festival at Gulgon, and I'm about a kilometre or so from turning onto the Bells Line of Road because Victoria Pass is broken down.
0: Yep.
2: And, it's a real nightmare here at the moment.
0: Well, tell me about the Henry Lawson Festival. What happens there?
2: Well, it was actually the 50th anniversary, since they've started the festival, and it goes over 4 days. It starts off on the Friday, where they have some things in the evening. On Saturday, there's a big thing through the main town. Sunday, they have the horse races. And this morning, they actually have a bush poultry slam. And people get the opportunity to read poetry. It's not all Lawson's poetry. The one I read was the poem called The Roaring Days.
0: Fantastic. Is it a bit like when you go to Tamworth and you need to have, a bit of a tune under your belt? Do you need to rock up at the Henry Lawson Festival with a bit of bush poetry ready to go?
2: Well, it's like at the Gulgon RSL Club, there was possibly around about 120 and there was only about 6 performers and we actually got to do 3 poems.
0: Oh.
2: So I think there's still a lot of shy poets out there that don't actually understand the buzz you get from standing up and being applauded, you know.
0: Love it, Douglas. So we were talking about band names, not only the bush poet, but you've been in a band. What was your band called?
2: It was called Buffalo Soldiers.
0: Buffalo Soldiers. Why did you go with Buffalo Soldiers?
2: Well, this is my 77th year since I've been circumnavigating the sun, and if you look when Bob Marley released Buffalo Soldiers, I was a drummer, and I had the idea that this was actually a good way to actually like attract girls because we were.
0: I love it.
2: Well, you know what groupies are, don't you?
0: I love it. I love the honesty. formed a band to get the girls. That's great, Douglas. I hope you get back. In some timely way. I hope the traffic's not too bad for you.
2: Yeah, well, it's one of the things about being retired is. You're only on your own timeline. So, if it's worst-case scenario, I'll just pull up to the motel somewhere tonight and finish my journey tomorrow.
0: Yeah,
2: all right. Thanks very much.
0: Yeah, thanks so much. Yeah, that's a great one. So, Buffalo Soldiers was Douglas's band name. We were talking earlier, Paul said Buddha's Revenge was his. I think Revenge might be quite popular with band names because Phil in Winmalee says, I was in a covers band with some friends from uni back in the 80s. The band name was Coyote's Revenge and we had a hand-painted picture of the coyote holding the Roadrunner up triumphantly on the bass drum. That's a great one. That's from Phil in Winmalee. What about you, 0467 922 702. Just a reminder, Douglas mentioned he's stuck in that traffic near Lithgow and one of the main routes linking the Northern Tablelands with the coast has been closed. An oil spill has closed Waterfall Way east of Dorrigo Township between Maynards Plains and Newell Falls Roads. That's the Transport Management Centre says emergency and traffic crews are on site and they anticipate reopening the road later this afternoon.
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0: Well, every week on the Sydney Drive Show, we have a chat with Australian story host Lee Sales. We find out who's on tonight's episode. This week, it's the inventor and entrepreneur Saul Griffith. But we also chew the fat about all manner of things. And this week, we're going to chat band names and also singing in choirs. Hi, Lee.
8: I like your optimism, Emma, that we're going to stay on topic, that you're going to list some things and that's what we're going to stick to. Like, has that ever happened?
0: Here's the agenda. Here is the agenda for what Lee Sales will be discussing today. But before we get to Australian Story, I want to acknowledge our great colleague, Fran Kelly. You know, she's been appointed an officer in the Order of Australia. Well-deserved, of course. But listening to her chat with Craig Rucastle on 702 Breakfast this morning, we found out that I didn't know this about her, that she was in an all-girl punk band called Toxic Shock. So, Lee, were you ever in a band?
8: Nothing is fun as Fran with an all-girl band. I got roped. I had this pattern of getting blokes who would try to rope me into their band. I could play the keyboard reasonably well, but I never really had an aspiration to be a musician. But I seemed to always be hanging around people who really had burning desires to be professional musos. So I was friends with this guy called Chris, who he had a band called Breakthrough, spelt T-H-R-U. and we used to kind of, he was one of those guys who had his whole kind of room set up with synthesizers and four-track recorders and, you know, all that sort of stuff. And he used to have a white combi van. So we used to sit out the front of my parents' house in the combi van until 2 a.m. talking about his dreams of being a rock star and all that kind of stuff. And then when I was in Washington, I can't remember the name of the band, but it was very similar. It was another friend who had a band and he was always hitting me up to kind of be in the band. And occasionally I'd show up and play the keyboards, but I didn't really want to get roped into it. But I can't remember the name of that one, which means it mustn't have been very memorable. Because if it was like Buddha's Revenge or something, I would definitely still remember it.
0: It's some good names, aren't there? I wonder if you were in a band when you were younger. Maybe you're in one now. There's Fran Kelly's Toxic Shock. Lee remembers being in Breakthrough with a T-H-R-U at the end. What about you? 1-300-222-702, or you can text 0467-922-702. And Lee, I saw a social media post of yours saying how much you loved singing in the mass choir, Chorus Oz. Tell us about this.
8: That is just such a wonderful public service. So the Sydney Philharmonia Choirs once a year does this thing in Sydney called Chorus Oz, where it's perfect for people like me who can't commit to a weekly choir rehearsal. So you commit for a weekend and you do two full days of rehearsal, and they send you the score ahead of time and some teaching tracks, and you're meant to listen to your part and be familiar with it. And then you spend 2 days with the conductor, who's a man named Brett Waymark, who's amazing, and he kind of talks everyone through their part and pulls the choir together. And then the orchestra shows up the final afternoon, and then on the final night you do a performance. So this year it was selections from Aida, the Verdi opera. And it was just, honestly, I'm still on a high from it. It is just the most glorious thing to sing in a big group of people. I found it quite fun because Aida's pretty bloodthirsty.
0: Yes.
8: They did it in English. And, there's some just choice lyrics like, you know, and now because of, you know, the gods you have offended, you must now go to their altars and be burned alive. Singing that, me and my friend, that was our favourite line, however that went. And we were just singing that like a sea shanty. We were so into
0: it. I love
8: it.
0: I love how you're rocking up with your friends. So you're kind of practicing sort of in private, then you're turning up for the big rehearsal. I just love the idea that there's someone who's rocked up to Chorus Oz and they're just next to Lee Sales in the opera house.
8: Oh, yeah.
0: That'd be right. A great one as well.
8: They said, at a certain point, they said, you know, turn around and say hello to the person behind you, whatever. And the woman in front, like, just nearly died when she saw that it was me. So the poor thing.
0: I love
8: it. But it's kind of everyone there is very happy and excited to be there. And everyone just gets chatting to everyone else. And it's a really just absolutely awesome experience. So if you weren't musical, it's kind of a step up from pub choir. If you enjoy pub choir, you would enjoy this, but it sort of helps. You got to be able to follow a score and it helps to know a little bit about music, I think.
0: I've got a little bit here from a couple of years ago. This is not, Lee Sales might have been in this one. This is from 2024. But anyway, here's Chorus Oz from a couple of years ago.

0: Yeah, Lee, it would just be so tingly to be in the middle of that. I remember doing it at school, being in a big choir. It is such a wonderful feeling, isn't it?
1: It's a great feeling. Yeah. I did it for the first time maybe 20 years ago. It was Beethoven's Ninth. And I, of course, being a girly swot, would religiously be at home on the piano unpicking my part. And my then husband, who was a bass, never used to practice. He was a real fly-by-the-seat-of-his-pants person. And so when we actually got to the event, every time the altos would come in hard on something, you'd hear one bass voice chime in because he basically had picked up my part by osmosis and didn't know his own.
0: I love it. We probably should talk about tonight's episode of Australian Story. You were right. We've gone off the track. So the program, you met the subject of tonight's episode 3 years ago and he was on a mission to electrify the world. Tell us about Saul Griffith.
1: So he's an amazing guy. He's an inventor and an entrepreneur. He is an Australian. He went overseas and kind of made a fortune. And then he decided he's very interested in climate change and he decided he wanted to make a real practical difference and to show that regardless of, you know, what government policy is, ordinary people can make a difference. So he lives down sort of in the Wombarra, Austinmere, Thurool part on the coast just south of Sydney, between Sydney and Wollongong. And so he set out to try to electrify a whole postcode basically down there while simultaneously doing kind of a similar project in the US. So we first jumped in to have a look at that when it started, as you say, 3 years ago, and then we've gone back to see how it's going since. And I don't want to kind of spoil too much of the story. Mm-hmm. But as people often find, I think, when they want to instigate social change, it's often one step forward, two steps back, or two steps forward, one step back. It's never really a straight path. So it's interesting to get a look at what's happened.
0: You've also got a special Australian story coming up about Richard Scollier, Lee.
1: Yeah, what an incredible guy. So we first did a program on him a couple of years back and then of recent times we've reconnected just, you know, as he knew that his journey was starting to come towards its end. And so that'll be next week on Australian Story. We just need a little bit more time to get the finishing touches on that. But I had the privilege to meet him a couple of times when I was hosting the Australian of the Year broadcast for the ABC. And what a wonderful man who has just done the most brilliant public service.
0: Yeah, a lot of people remembering Richard Scollier today. We'll be speaking a little bit later on the show, actually, with someone who worked with him at the Melanoma Institute, a faculty member at the Melanoma Institute when he was there. Professor Anne Custer will be on the show just after five, remembering and talking about the important work he did with melanoma as well. Lee, it's been great to speak with you. I'm just imagining everybody now thinking about signing up for Chorus Oz next year in the altos. It's going to be a strong altos segment.
1: Well, I think everyone should, but unfortunately I've already checked my diary and I've got a bloody Chat 10 show live in Brisbane that weekend, so I can't do it, which is a real drag.
0: The year after, okay, so we're going for
1: 2028.
0: Chorus Oz 28, Lee will be there, you might be next to her, that'll be pretty fun. The altos would be supreme. I have to audition the altos, so many people will want to do it, so that'll become, you know.
1: I'll have to do some vocal exercises and move myself up to sopranos just to get some peace and quiet.
0: That's right. Lovely to talk with you, Lee. Thanks so much.
1: Thanks, Emma.
0: You can catch Australian Story at 8 p.m. tonight on ABC TV. And you can catch up on all episodes, of course, on ABC iView. Lots coming up ahead here on 702 ABC Sydney Drive and ABC Radio right around New South Wales. I wonder whether you're, whether you're very well aware of RSV. Have you ever been sick and not sure what you've had and then found out from a test that you've got RSV? I wonder whether you know that there is a vaccine and, you know, who can access that vaccine. We'll be talking about that as well. You'll also meet someone recognised in the King's Birthday Honours List today who works with victim survivors of modern slavery in Australia. So what does slavery look like in Australia and how can you help and how can you spot someone who might be vulnerable? We'll be talking about that as well. Also love to hear from you if you've got some more suggestions for band names. Were you in a band? What was your band called? Love to hear from you on that, 1300 222 702, or you can text on 0467 922 702. We've got 5 minutes of news now at 4 o'clock.
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5: Adam story with ABC News. The Israeli Defence Force says a second wave of Iranian missiles has been fired towards Israel. Chelsea Hetherington has the latest.
6: The latest wave of strikes comes hours after Israel launched airstrikes targeting central and western Iran in response to missile fire from Tehran. Sirens sounded in central Israel and the government urged the public to seek shelter. Iran has not immediately acknowledged the attack, but earlier said missiles fired at northern Israel are the beginning of a full week of continuous strikes in response to repeated violations of the ceasefire, including in Lebanon. This all comes despite US President Donald Trump urging his Israeli counterpart Benjamin Netanyahu not to fight back, but insists a deal to end the war with Iran is within reach.
5: Several people have been killed in the southern Philippines and dozens injured after a powerful earthquake struck off the coast of Mindanao. Here's Southeast Asia correspondent Tim Swanston.
7: The powerful 7.8 magnitude earthquake hit off the south coast of the southern Philippines island of Mindanao this morning. The Philippines Civil Defence Office has reported at least 8 people were killed, although the office said the deaths were still subject to validation. The regional director said about 130 people had been injured. Most of the damage appears to be in general Santos City, a coastal city just north of the earth.

0: His leader, Xi Jinping, has landed in North Korea to meet President Kim Jong-un in his first official visit since 2019, the BBC's Laura Bicker reports.
1: Analysts believe Mr. Xi is trying to reassert his influence over Mr. Kim to prevent him leaning too heavily on Moscow. Russia has been providing North Korea with badly needed oil, food and weapons technology in exchange for North Korean troops and munitions for its war in Ukraine. Beijing has not liked being sidelined, as it's eager to maintain some influence over Pyongyang, to rein in any volatile behaviour and ensure stability on its borders.
0: Back home in the family of the late medical researcher, Dr. Richard Scollier has accepted a federal government offer of a state funeral for the former Australian of the Year. Professor Scollier has died at the age of 59, 3 years after he was diagnosed with an aggressive brain cancer. He and colleague Georgina Long used their melanoma research findings to treat his tumour, for which they were named Australians of the Year in 2024. Premier Chris Minns says Professor Scollier was a big, kind-hearted man who devoted his professional career to making life better for others.
2: I thought the way he handled the last few months had been really difficult, hard on him, hard on his family, but he never let that, I guess the weight of that diagnosis weigh on him, and I think as a way of living your life, he's been wonderful.
0: There's been widespread condemnation of a billboard that's been seen in Melbourne's CBD with a sexist depiction of the Victorian Premier Jacinta Allen. Ethan Siderman reports.
3: The mobile billboard features a doctored image of Jacinta Allen alongside the phrase, "Ditch the witch." Political leaders from state and federal opposition parties have joined Prime Minister Anthony Albanese in labelling the ads sexist and harmful.
4: Totally unacceptable and has no place in public life.
3: However, One Nation leader Pauline Hanson has been less sympathetic on Sky News.
5: Suck it up, sweetheart.
3: The images appeared alongside ads for Melbourne brothel Gotham City, which has confirmed it's one of the businesses funding the campaign. Miss Allen condemned the sexist language as part of a corrosive political debate.
0: Socceroos midfielder Cameron Devlin has defended the team's slow starts in recent practice matches. The Socceroos went a goal down early in a 1-0 loss to Mexico a week ago and drew 1-1 on Sunday against Switzerland in San Diego. But Devlin says the Socceroos perform well against the two sides placed in the top 20 of FIFA's rankings. With the Socceroos' first World Cup game against Turkey just 6 days away, Devlin says the team has work to do but is still playing well.
6: When you're coming up against, you know, Mexico, Switzerland, they're really good teams. And I think the way, you know, we went about it in both second halves of both games shows, you know, the resilience and what kind of this team's, you know, always been about.
0: The annual King's Birthday AFL clash between Collingwood and Melbourne is underway after celebrities earlier made an icy plunge at the MCG for the annual fight MND Big Freeze. The AFL legend Neil Danaher started Fight MND in 2014 to help tackle the disease, which he battled for over a decade before his death 2 weeks ago. Isolated showers over the central and northern inland and along the southern coast tending to be scattered about central parts of the coast and the adjacent ranges. The chance of a shower or two in Sydney this afternoon, partly cloudy tomorrow with a top of 21. It's 4:05.
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9: How are you this afternoon? Great to be with you. Yeah, Emma Crowe filling in on 702 ABC Sydney and ABC Radio right around New South Wales this afternoon. Hope you can spend the afternoon here with us. If you are looking for the football, it is available on the ABC Listen app. If you go there and click on ABC Sport on the button, you'll be able to hear that kickoff's just happened at 4:05, the Eels versus the Rabbitohs there at Sydney Olympic Park. So that's where to go if you're looking for the football this afternoon. But I'm here with you until 6:00 this evening. We've got lots ahead as well. We're celebrating some of the recipients in the King's Birthday Honours List this afternoon. In a moment, you'll meet someone who has founded an organisation to help people who are victims and survivors of modern slavery in Australia. How can you identify when someone might be in trouble or vulnerable, and how can you help? We'll find out some more about that. And have you ever been sick with RSV? It can be very debilitating. A lot of people don't know about it, and there are some people in our society who don't know that they are eligible for a free vaccine. So we'll hear a bit more about that as well. Also love to hear from you on your band name. Were you in a band? And what was the name of your band? 0467 922 702. Tell us about the name of your band. And let's check in on the roads first.
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9: Derek Peterson is here from the Transport Management Centre. 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
10: Good afternoon, Emma. We'll go to the western side of the Blue

0: Mountains first, because with that closure of Victoria Pass still in place, there are delays on the diversion route this afternoon. Eastbound traffic on the Great Western Highway is heavy heading into Lithgow, and then there are delays on that diversion route, which is Chifley Road, heading towards Bell. Police are on site to try and assist with the traffic flow in parts of Lithgow, so follow their directions, but just factor in plenty of extra time. Be prepared for delays heading through Lithgow towards Bell. Elsewhere, inland from the mid-north coast, Waterfall Way is closed in both directions. It's closed between Thora and Dorrigo Mountain. It's because crews need to clean up an oil spill that has occurred there. South of Cootamundra at Bathungra, there's been a car crash on the Olympic Highway. That's slowing southbound traffic through the area. If you're heading from the central coast or the Hunter towards Sydney, there's some heavy southbound traffic on parts of the M1 Pacific Motorway, quite heavy around Kareong and Kalga, and also as you approach the Hawkesbury River Bridge from the north. Heading towards Sydney from the other direction, from the southwest on the Hume Motorway, traffic starting to build through the Southern Highlands and through Douglas Park heading in towards Campbelltown. To public transport, no major issues to report for Sydney trains this afternoon except for some planned track work. Buses replace trains between Richmond and Blacktown. You can find those details at a transport app or at the website transportnsw.info, and traffic information is at livetraffic.com.
1: Thank you so much for that, Derek. It's 8 minutes past four on 702 ABC Sydney and ABC Radio right around New South Wales. Emma Crowe with you this afternoon. Talk about RSV in a moment, but a couple of texts to read to you about band names first. This one is from Tony. Hi, Emma. Some uni students I knew in the 80s had a band called The Innocent Butlers. They were playing on the trope that butlers in movies often commit the crime. The Innocent Butlers, that's great. Back in the 60s, this is from Denise. Back in the 60s, there was a Sydney band called The Rubber Band. Oh, that's a good one, Denise. Nice one. The Rubber Band, a band back in the 60s. I wonder if anyone remembers The Rubber Band. And Mark says that I was in a few bands in the 70s and 80s. The Daggers, The Sunday Drivers, The Sweet Nothings, Hoi Polloi, and The Sparklers. I think the best band name was the short-lived Prominent Sydney Businessmen. That's from Mark. Love those. 0467 922 702. Were you in a band? We're talking about this because Fran Kelly, who was recognised in the King's Birthday Honours list today, I found out this morning she was in a band, an all-girl punk band called Toxic Shock back in her youth. Can you beat that? 0467 922 702.
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1: When you get sick, do you tend to get curious about what kind of sick you are? I think there was a bit of conditioning with all those PCR tests that we did back during COVID times. You know, you sort of go to the doctor and it's not good enough to know you've got a virus or, you know, or allergy. You kind of want to know what you've got. An illness that I learned about during that time is RSV. It stands for Respiratory Syncytial Virus. Have you heard of RSV? If you haven't heard of it, you're not alone, because despite tens of thousands of cases being reported across Australia this year, a new survey has found many eligible older Australians know little about the virus or the free vaccine now available to help protect them. Catherine Hughes, AM, is Executive Director of the Immunisation Foundation of Australia. Hello there, Catherine.
4: Thank you for having me, Emma.
1: I like dropping in the honours there on the day when the King's Birthday Honours were announced. Do you often have the AM just dropped into conversations? Quite nice.
4: Oh, there's not many occasions for it, but just occasionally it pops up.
1: Now and again, why not? So RSV, the cases are outnumbering both COVID-19 and influenza notifications in Australia. Why do you think many people still don't know about RSV?
4: Well, what we find is, you're right, around three quarters of the people that we surveyed hadn't heard much about RSV before. And I think what happens is a lot of people who have heard of it think it is a disease just for babies. They don't realise that it can really affect older adults quite severely sometimes. And I also think, you know, we've got to get the healthcare providers to really do a great job bringing it up with their patients as well, because we know that if healthcare providers recommend it, people know about it and people do it.
1: Yeah, I know that it can be really rough. I think I've had it maybe just once, and I felt I was more sick with RSV than I was when I've had COVID a couple of times.
4: Yeah, I've heard that so many times. I think, you know, RSV can be mild. So for some people, it will just be like a bad cold. But unfortunately for others, it can lead to nasty complications like pneumonia, which you really don't want to get, can send people to hospital. And we do have deaths from RSV every

0: Rhea as well.
1: So you're saying, you know, it manifests differently depending who has it. What are the symptoms of RSV?
0: Generally, it starts with congestion, cold-like symptoms, bit of coughing, and if you're lucky, that's all it will be. But for others, it will get worse, and particularly if you have other health conditions, it can exacerbate those. So yeah, it's just something that you want to try and avoid. It often comes up during winter in Australia.
1: Mm. We're talking about RSV. I wonder whether you have something to contribute. 0467 922 702. Are you like me? Do you kind of want to know what you've got now? It's not okay to just have a lurgy. You want to know what kind of lurgy you've got. And yeah, have you had RSV, and have you considered having a vaccine for RSV? Can you just tell us, Catherine, who is eligible for the vaccine program?
0: Well, this is the first year that we've got vaccines free and available for pregnant mums, for babies, and now for older Australians. So if you're age 75 or older, it is free for you from GP or pharmacy. Or if you're 60 and older and you're Aboriginal or Torres Strait Islander, it's also free for you too.
1: What about people who would maybe like to have it anyway? Can you get it, and how much would it cost? I know people sometimes go and get the shingles vaccine, for example, and it's not necessarily free, but they decide to go and, you know, get a vaccine.
0: It is available for some age groups at a cost. So if you're curious about it, you know, go see your pharmacist or your GP and have a chat. It does come at a cost, but, you know, eventually we'd love to see the free program expanded and broadened to other age groups.
1: What are some of the barriers preventing older Australians from getting vaccinated against RSV?
0: The main thing is awareness. So people just haven't always heard of RSV. We hear a lot about COVID, we hear a lot about flu, but RSV is kind of the poor cousin, doesn't quite have the same sort of coverage. So a lot of people just haven't heard of it. And I think that is honestly the biggest barrier. And then the next biggest barrier is just not being recommended by healthcare providers.
1: Catherine Hughes is founder and executive director of the Immunisation Foundation of Australia. I was just talking about, you know, COVID. Do you think there's a little bit of vaccine fatigue after COVID and the mandatory vaccination program, where people are, I don't know, a bit weary of it? Are you seeing enough people with the uptake of the flu vaccine, for example? And is this RSV vaccine another thing where people need to think about whether to go and get it? Do you get some resistance in the community?
0: I think since COVID, you know, it's fair to say that there has been an increase in resistance. But I guess what's been really positive from a poll that we recently conducted on older Australians, we found that only 7% have decided against RSV vaccination. So actually people are pretty supportive. About 60% of respondents said that they have already had it or they're going to go get vaccinated soon for RSV. And then around a third of people are pretty unsure, and that's where, you know, this awareness and this information sharing is really important.
1: Mm. I know this week happens to be RSV Awareness Week as well, which is why you're out talking about it. Do people sort of, I don't know, triage the vaccines that they get? Are people concerned about getting lots of different vaccines for different ailments all at once? Is that something to be worried about, or is it okay to go out and get a flu vax and an RSV vaccine, maybe the shingles vaccine? You know, do you need to worry about spacing these out?
0: That's a great question. I think it can be easy to think, oh gosh, you know, there's a few I need to get. But at the same time, you can think about what a privilege it is that we can prevent so many things. Mm. The good thing is with RSV vaccine, you can have it at the same time as your flu vaccine, which makes it really simple to go and get done and get protected for winter.
1: Might feel a little bit wonky for a day after that, do you think, or not really? What are the side effects of a vaccine?
0: Side effects, right, you know, depends on the vaccine, and definitely chat with your healthcare provider about those. But certainly fatigue, a bit of soreness can be common.
1: Bit of sore arm, yeah. My colleagues were getting their vaccine for the flu shot last week. I forgot to register for mine. I've got to go and get mine done. It's that sore arm for me is always the main symptom. I don't notice too much else when I have my shot. But yeah, you're right. It's a privilege, isn't it, to be able to go and get the vaccine? So, something to think about.
0: That's the way I think about vaccines. Mm. I lost my child, Riley, to whooping cough 10 years ago from, you know, he was too young to be vaccinated. So I just think, gosh, we're so lucky to have access to vaccines, and, you know, why wouldn't you get it done?
1: My goodness, whooping cough is another thing. I mean, that's what you just said there is why people need to really listen when parents are saying, please don't smother my little newborn with kisses and all that kind of thing before they've been vaccinated. We've got to be very careful, don't we, with, you know, especially our little babies.
0: Yeah, we need to protect the vulnerable members of our society, you know, the neighbour who's going through cancer.

0: cancer, the friend with the little baby, your old grandma, everyone deserves a right to be healthy, and we need to do our bit to help protect them, I think.
1: Is that the reason you are on the Immunisation Foundation of Australia, Catherine, your own experience there, or is that...
0: Absolutely, yeah. So we founded the Immunisation Foundation of Australia, about a year after Riley passed away from whooping cough, and we connected with so many other people in the community who'd been impacted by these different vaccine-preventable diseases and thought, gosh, we need people to stand up and support immunisation. So that's what we do.
1: Mm, and it's always a conversation with your GP. I know the whooping cough, I think it's pregnant women who can have a vaccine, and then people who might be working with younger people in their families. But as always, these conversations are something to discuss with your own health practitioner, see what's best for you. And that might be the RSV vaccine free if you're over 75 or younger in different cohorts.
0: Absolutely. Always a great idea to bring it up with your healthcare provider. They can give you all sorts of great information.
1: Thank you so much for some time. Really appreciate it.
0: My pleasure. Thanks, Emma.
1: Thank you. That's Catherine Hughes. She's the Executive Director of the Immunisation Foundation of Australia. Yeah, you can go and have a look at that. Go to your GP and ask the question whether an RSV vaccine might be something for you. I have a text here from Lorna. Just walked into a pharmacist on Friday for the RSV vaccine. So easy. No cost for me and no reaction. That's from Lorna on the text. Yeah, you might have something to say about that as well. 0467 922 702.
2: Who will win the AI race? Has gambling become our national sport?
3: Questions. They've never been more important. So the one thing we'll never question is our duty to keep asking. ABC News, keep asking.
1: We're talking about band names. Inspired by Fran Kelly, we found out she used to be in an all-girl punk band called Toxic Shock. She was interviewed by Craig Rucastle on 702 ABC Sydney. That interview played out this morning, and there was something we learned about Fran today. I didn't know about that. But what about you? Were you in a band? What was the name of your band? Kate is in Kyogle. Hi, Kate.
4: G'day.
1: What about you? Been in some bands?
4: Yep. A long time ago, though.
1: What were they called?
4: It was a women's band in Brisbane called April's No Fool.
1: Love it.
4: It was really quite fun.
1: Love it.
4: There's lots of us.
1: And, were any of you called April?
4: No.
1: April's No Fool. That's a great one.
4: Yeah, I can't remember. I don't think we got together on April Fool's Day. It's just some name that came up that one of the women came up with. But, yeah, we used to have a really good time in that band. It was fun.
1: What were you doing in the band?
4: Oh, a few different things. I think I was into saxophone in those days. There was about 10 of us, all different sort of music genres, and we used to do anything from country and western to folk to rock and roll, and we played in some really fun places. Brisbane was great in the 80s. It was really alive with, wacky music and

0: street music and all that sort of stuff. Yeah, it was
1: fantastic.
0: Fun. Yeah.
1: And so you mentioned that more than one band, though. So April Snowfall, what about another band?
0: I dabbled in rock and roll for a bit. I wasn't very good at that, but we formed a band called JAG, which stood for Just Another Girls Group. I don't know if you've seen that SBS show, Riot Women, where the women get together and some of them aren't very good musos, but they've got a shit hot leader.
1: Oh, that's
0: It was a bit like that.
1: So you had an amazing leader
0: and the rest were pretty mediocre. Yeah.
1: JAG is great though. Just Another Girls Group. That's fantastic.
0: Yeah, that was fun.
1: Yeah, thanks for that, Kate. That's some good ones. Thanks a lot.
0: Yeah, you're welcome.
1: How about you? 1-300-222-702. Were you in a band? What were they called? Here is a text from. This one's from Jane. In the 1980s, good friends of mine were in a band in Sydney called Nervous System. They played a lot. Sadly, they got some bad reviews, which made them angry, but it didn't deter them. That's from Jane. Thanks for that. Heather says the Rubber Band were great. Oh, that's right. Someone else said that they were in the Rubber Band. So Heather saw them. The Rubber Band were great. They did our high school formal for Penshurst Girls High in 1970 at the Swish at the time, Hurstville Civic Centre, the Swish Hurstville Civic Centre. They did all the hits with incredible fidelity to the originals. We danced till we dropped. Happy days. That's from Heather remembering the Rubber Band. And this one, band names, Jack Tar Band, Jazz, Galapagos Duck and 2BA Radio and the Bay to the Victorian Border. There's another text there on band names. And this is a great one. This is from Greg. We want to call ourselves the Dooners because we were a covers band. Also because three of us used to sit and play. And because three of us used to sit down to play, I also thought the three stools would be good. That's from Greg. So the bands that almost happened, the Dooners and the three stools from Greg. How about you, 0467 922 702, your band name?
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1: Well, today is the public holiday and the King's Birthday Honours List is part of that. I wonder whether you noticed anybody being recognised today. Sally Irwin's the founder of the Freedom Hub, a charity dedicated to empowering the survivors of modern slavery in Australia to rebuild their lives through her Survivor School. And Sally and her team provide trauma support, employment coaching and a community to help their members transition out of the darkest time in their lives. And this work has earned Sally an Order of Australia medal. So Sally Irwin, OAM, welcome to Drive.

0: excited about, though. And felt everything.
1: Yeah.
0: Lots of emotions.
1: Well, it's special because someone's noticed you and nominated you. That's how this works. And I know they often encourage everyone to have a look at the people around them and nominate people doing great work. So someone has obviously taken the time to nominate you, and, yeah, you now have the OAM.
0: Yes, it's very exciting.
1: Yeah. When people ask you what you do and you tell them that you work to help people who've been victims and survivors of modern slavery in Australia, do you find people are resistant to the idea that slavery even exists in Australia?
0: Yes and no. Definitely 12 years ago when I started in this area, people sort of just absolutely wouldn't believe me at all. But since the Modern Slavery Act came out in 2018, a lot of corporates and businesses who now must comply to a new law explaining, you know, checking their supply chains and making sure that they've not got slavery in their business in any kind. As a result, a lot of people are being trained because and learning about it, but that's mainly in the cities. I would definitely say in our regional areas, a lot of people go, no. But then there's people in the regional areas that have experienced it, particularly migrants in the working fields, doing our harvests and things. So it's a mixed bag nowadays. It's better than it was 12 years ago.
1: Yeah, so what can modern slavery look like in Australia? You mentioned migrant workers in the harvests. I suppose you're talking about situations where you're having to, you're being asked to surrender your passport, for example, or, you know, not paid till the end of a certain stint of work, that kind of thing.
0: Yes, it looks like a lot of different ways. Mm. It can be people that are being bussed into clean high-rise buildings in our cities. No one's checking that you know, their company just contracts in a labour hire group of cleaners and no one's checking. It can be regional workers. A lot of Pacific Islanders come into our country to actually help us with our harvest fields, particularly up in northern Queensland. And those people soon find themselves in a situation where they're not being paid, or they're being told they've got to pay back like a debt bondage on their contracts. It can be students that have come here to study and better themselves, and then they find out that they can't. No, I mean, who can live on 20 hours a week work in our country? So they end up in a situation where they're looking for cash jobs at night within their own culture, and then they get themselves caught up and think, well, this is just like my home country. And that's probably what really fires me up, because I'm like, well, this is Australia. You know, we're meant to be the fair country, and I just can't stand to think that people could be treated that way in Australia.
1: You founded Freedom Hub.

0: Somebody just randomly said to me, why don't you help people that have experienced this in Australia? And I laughed like most people would, going, what? No way. There's no way that happens here. So I did spend about a year really researching and trying to work out what I could do. I'm not a lawyer or a social worker. So being a human rights activist has sort of come out of nowhere in the second half of my life. And that's really where it started. And my research sort of found, and it's still there, we're the only organisation in Australia that provides long-term support. And that was the main thing. The government was doing stuff. The government was still doing stuff, but it's all 60 days, 90 days. It's very short term.
1: Yeah.
0: And if you've been through a lot of trauma and been through slavery particularly, it's a particular part of the brain that really shuts down and you end up with this long-term mental health issue that takes more than 60 or 90 days to get through. So that's why I started the Freedom Hub, to really help provide the experience for these people to have a long-term support group and peer group that they could recover with. Yeah.
1: Yeah, I was reading a little bit about your services, and I know you make a real point of the fact you call it off-board. You don't off-board people. So once you're helping someone, they stay looped in. Can you just explain that a bit more for us?
0: Yeah, sure. So once they've been with us for a year or two, they often start getting work and getting back out in employment. We see their confidence get to be confident enough to go out. And what happens is it might be 5, sometimes 10 years later, they've actually married or having children. They don't know about midwifery in Australia, or they don't know what their rights are to become a mother and what they would do with income. Or sometimes it's a year or two later, they sort of get their first tax return. They've got to need help with that. I've even had one girl sort of had the lighting go in her housing and didn't know, you know, what the best electrician would be. You know, I think we become their family. So they ring us up out of the blue and say, you know, I don't know what to do. How do I do this? They've got no friends or family in this country often, if they've come from another country. So they depend on us, really. So that's what it looks like. And then we have many come back wanting a career. At first, when they first leave their situation, they're just desperate for money so they can put food on the table and they can feed kids if they've got them and buy clothes. But once they've worked for a while and they realise our country offers a lot more, they come back and say, I would like to be a nurse, or I might like to be, you know, I'd like to do more with my life. Can you help me? So that's when we start tutoring them and helping them with a longer term, more stable type of employment. Mm. Yeah.
1: Yeah.
0: And we partner with the corporates that have to comply to employ them.
1: Right,
0: yeah. So it's very full circle.
1: And pathways, I suppose, like you say, pathways through education and training. Yep. Sally Irwin's here, the founder of the Freedom Hub. That's a charity that empowers the survivors of modern slavery to reclaim their lives. And she's been awarded a medal in the Order of Australia today in the King's Birthday Honours. Do you think everyone can have a role in being on the lookout for people who might be in a vulnerable position, Sally? And what should we be looking out for?
0: Well, there's lots of red flags, but the obvious ones are people that are being supervised. If they don't speak English, or they've got someone that's saying to them, like to the doctor or the nurse or the dentist, or those people have got someone speaking for them. They're saying that they can't speak English, and maybe they can, but they're being told they can't speak English. So there's someone really overseeing them. Then within the student side of things, we always look out for students that look like they haven't slept all night because they've been working all night money, and then they turn up. So they start to get thinner and thinner, and they don't look clean. There's so many red flags. If they have got no bank account, or they're sharing bank accounts with someone, we've had employers have 7 different people in under their control that have got the same bank accounts. They don't know where they live. If they've come from a domestic violence type situation where they've married somebody and then it's turned into a slavery situation where they're locked inside the house, they've got no passport, they've got no bank accounts, they've got no friends or family they can talk to. Those people often have unhealed wounds, or doctors and nurses can quickly pick up that they've been mistreated. Mm. And dentistry is a big area, which is why we partner quite closely with the Dentistry Foundation of Australia, so that we can, no trafficker or no one's going to pay for their teeth to be looked after. So that can be another area. There's so many ways you can see that. But if you're in the office and you're working and somebody's looking malnourished, looking like they're not sleeping at night, they're scared, anxious, so that's a simple red flag, really. There's ways to start watching out. particularly if they're migrants or

0: students from overseas.
1: People can have a look a bit more about the work you do at the Freedom Hub. Just put that into your search engine and you'll be able to find Sally and her work. And she's written a lot. She writes articles about what she's doing there as well, and you can read about her work. Sally, thank you so much for some time today. Congratulations on being awarded a medal in the Order of Australia today.
0: Thank you. Thank you so much. Thanks for having me on.
1: Thank you. That's Sally Irwin, founder of the Freedom Hub, and she empowers the survivors of modern slavery to reclaim their lives. And, like I said, been awarded a medal in the Order of Australia today.
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3: Good afternoon. In the ACT, we have a pretty clear run southbound on Tuggeranong Parkway through Weston. Steady run northbound on the Monaro Highway through Fyshwick as well. We are seeing some delays on the Barton Highway past Gundaroo Drive. In Sydney, Mount Cola, a burst water main has southbound traffic delayed on the Pacific Highway near Cowan Road. Zetland, look out for traffic lights that are flashing yellow on Odea Avenue at Joynton Avenue. In Newcastle, also seeing heavy delays southbound on the M1 through Morisset with long weekend traffic, and also very busy southbound on the M1 from the Central Coast into Sydney with long weekend traffic as well. From ATN, I'm Thomas Reeve.
1: Thank you so much for that, Thomas. After the news headlines, we'll be meeting some more.

0: recipients of some of the awards in the King's Birthday Honours List today. You'll meet someone who's been involved with surf lifesaving for decades, and also Professor Timothy Entwistle, the botanist. He'll be here after five, and he's been recognised today as well. He speaks so beautifully about his work in various botanic gardens settings and how plants and culture and science all interact. That's all ahead for you here. But the news headlines now. Adam Storey, good afternoon.
1: Afternoon, Emma. The family of the late medical researcher Dr. Richard Scollier has accepted a federal government offer of a state funeral for the former Australian of the Year. Professor Scollier has died at the age of 59, 3 years after he was diagnosed with an aggressive brain cancer. Israel's military says it's launched strikes on military targets in western and central Iran after warning it would retaliate for the first Iranian attack on Israel since April. That's despite US President Donald Trump urging his Israeli counterpart Benjamin Netanyahu not to fight back. And authorities are verifying reports of at least five deaths from a magnitude 7.8 earthquake that struck the Philippines. There'll be more news at 5 o'clock.
0: Thanks so much for that, Adam. It's currently 18 in the Sydney CBD. In Penrith, it's 17 in Gosford. It's 16 in Newcastle, 15 in Bega, 18 in Lismore, 17 in Coffs Harbour, 10 in Armidale, 12 in Orange. It's 18 in Dubbo, Wollongong, 16, Broken Hill, 17, and 2 degrees in Thredbo. The forecast for tomorrow, scattered showers developing through the far west and the Riverina, tending isolated elsewhere. The chance of a thunderstorm in the west. Morning fog on and the east of the ranges, and daytime temperatures warmer than average. Light and variable winds tending west to northwesterly through the day. North to northwesterly winds fresh at times near the coast. We'll have your day in sport next.
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0: Love to hear from you about the band names. We're celebrating the band names after we learned that Fran Kelly's band was called Toxic Shock. How about you? Were you in a band? 0467 922 702. Love to hear from you if you were in a band. What was the band called? I was saying that my friend was in a band with Lior, famous Lior, when they were teenagers, and their band was called Hat. They had a great song. The song was called Get That Hat On Your Head. That was kind of their intro to their set. So, yeah, don't you love it when you can see a band before, you know, they're famous or one of them is very famous? How about you? What is the name of the band that you were in? Perhaps you were, you know, in a band back at school. Did you see a band? We're also talking about RSV. I wonder whether you, you know, have encountered RSV. You can get pretty sick with RSV. We're talking about the fact that there's vaccine available. It's free if you're over 75. It's RSV Awareness Week this week as well. Love to hear from you about that. So someone else has texted in about that, wondering whether it's necessary to have RSV vaccination as well as the flu and COVID vaccination. Mary had texted that in. Our expert did say it's okay to have the flu shot at the same time as the RSV, but you should just check with your own doctor on those issues, whether you're eligible or a good contender for a particular vaccine, and also, you know, whether it's the right thing for you. But I'd love to hear from you on those band names. 0467 922 702. Text here saying very heavy traffic coming into Sydney on the M31 from Berrima onwards. Yeah, let us know if you are stuck in some holiday traffic this afternoon as well.
7: He's got the first swing and the catch taken.
8: Out. She scores! Australia have won.
9: Was extraordinary.
8: Game, set, bingo!
0: Matt Carmichael, sport reporter, is here. Hi, Matt.
10: Emma, I did hear from a fairly frustrated partner of mine. She's stuck in traffic coming back down from the sort of the north coast.
0: Yes.
10: So not much fun.
0: Commiserations if you're stuck in the traffic. I was actually filling in on the breakfast show on Friday. I was trying to come up with some strategies about how to avoid this. Sometimes you just can't. Sometimes you've only got the time off that you've got off and you just have to be in the traffic. Sometimes you can't avoid it, right?
10: You either go or you don't, I think. Yeah.
0: Now, lots of sport around today. There's the Australian swimming trials starting here in Sydney. The Matildas are playing tomorrow night in Parramatta, where we're broadcasting from today. But let's concentrate first on the derby underway in the NRL as we speak. The Doggies are taking on the Eels.
10: Yeah, not much. People who aren't watching or listening haven't missed much. It sadly does look like 15th versus 16th for the first 20 minutes or so. Emma, they're two teams that are low on confidence, a lot of injuries and that sort of thing. So that's probably only a sideshow today, because you get the Origin teams named. The Blues named.

0: and their team for game two at 7 o'clock. The Queensland team's already been named, and of course it's got the big one, Reece Walsh, back in Maroon. He'll be on the bench for game two, so it'll be really interesting to see how Queensland use that player. As a, he obviously plays fullback for the Broncos, but he could become a real wild card for Queensland in game two at the MCG in about a week and a half's time.
1: I didn't realise you could rename the team as you went along in the State of Origin. That's my ignorance there. So do you get to say, first game, this is the team,
0: and then game.
1: Yeah, right.
0: Yeah. Each game, like three games, you can make changes. Yep. Obviously, there's forced changes through injury. Like Queensland have lost Pat Carrigan, who's been one of their very, really great players for quite. Really interesting to see how Queensland use that player as a, he obviously plays fullback for the Broncos, but he could become a real wild card for Queensland in game two at the MCG in about a week and a half's time.
1: I didn't realise you could rename the team as you went along in the State of Origin. That's my ignorance there. So do you get to say, first game, this is the team,
0: and then game.
1: Yeah, right.
0: Yeah. Each game, like three games, you can make changes. Yep. Obviously, there's forced changes through injury. Like Queensland have lost Pat Carrigan, who's been one of their very, really great players for quite a few years now. He's injured, so they had to find a replacement for him. Kulikefu Finifuiaki, one of my favourite names to say, and wonderful, wonderful forward for the Dolphins, will make his debut in place of Pat Carrigan. So one for New South Wales to watch out for. He's in great form. But looks like the Blues will make a couple of changes as well. They've got the great benefit of bringing Payne Haas back into the team. He was out injured for the first game. Probably one of the very top players in the competition, and he's just a machine as a front rower. So, Emma, the Blues scraped by in game one. They played very poorly. I reckon they win 3-0. I can't see Queensland improving too much,
1: and okay.
0: New South Wales will improve by a lot. So,
1: I mean, that was anyway. that last minute in game one, with last 90 seconds, it was incredible. You know, it was one of those ones where we'd all gone, give up, and then it was incredible, wasn't it?
0: When you get away with one like that, like when you know you haven't played well, and I think that's the sign that the series is going to go well for you.
1: That's interesting.
0: We'll see.
1: And still on the NRL over the weekend, got to mention a couple of highlights and lowlights from the weekend.
0: The lowlight, I hate to say it, the Tigers 68-0 beaten by Penrith. Like that probably is a sign of how good Penrith are and how much almost better they are than all the other teams this year, but since Jerome Luai did his trip to PNG and signed with them, and it was all, publicity and everything, that things have gone bad for the Tigers. We were so excited about them at the start of the year. But then going to the highlights, Keanu Kinney's match winner, the Titans against the Broncos, is one of the beautiful bits of rugby league I've seen for ages, Emma. So we'll celebrate that one. That was fantastic.
1: And before we move on to AFL, we do have to talk rugby union, the Australian women's team and rugby sevens world champions.
0: Yes. Oh. Well, it's a sort of a new format with the World Championships and the World Series that they've done, but to beat New Zealand any time in rugby for any Australian team is fantastic.
1: And they beat
0: them in Bordeaux, Emma. If you're going to win a championship, a World Championship, and need to celebrate somewhere, Bordeaux is a very good place to do it.
1: Yeah, in summer, not bad. That's right. Lovely.
0: Madison Levi, she's a superstar. She scored two tries in the final and sort of got them home, but they have been a wonderful team for a long time. They won that gold medal back in Rio Olympics, and they've carried that through one of the very top Australian sporting teams, and good luck to them in Bordeaux with the celebrations.
1: Yeah, and if anyone's listening and they're wanting to catch the NRL that's in action right now, they can, see the Doggies v the Eels. You can go on ABC Listen and click ABC Sport, and you can get the, the description. But, yeah, Matt's saying maybe not worth it.
0: I'd stick with you, Emma. From what I watched some and listened to some with Andrew Moore and the team, and your show's going a bit better than that game.
1: Oh dear, that's not good. Not good for them. That's good for us. And Andrew Moore will also be back with NRL Daily for people for whom NRL is not enough.
0: He will have the Blues team in that show tonight too. It's from 6:30, so that's part of NRL tonight.
1: At
0: 6:30 to 7:30.
1: Fantastic. So, to the AFL, the Big Freeze MND game is at the MCG today.
0: Yeah, it's been the big thing since Neil Danaher's diagnosis with motor neuron disease. They put on this wonderful occasion where it's the Collingwood Melbourne game, but they do the big, the big name people go down the slide and dunk into the ice bath. And today it included the Governor General, Sam Mostyn, doing it in a hybrid Danaher jersey. Andy Lee dressed up as some kind of cartoon thing. I don't know. Bluey was down there. But the big thing is, of course, we lost Neil Danaher a few weeks ago. Mm. And this has become such a huge part of the Australian culture.

0: culture and the support for what he's done to fight motor neurone disease. It's a really, really emotional day at the MCG today. I watched an hour of it and had to wipe tears away most of the time. And Emma, it included my mate Jai Arrow, the Rabbitohs player who's just been diagnosed in the last few months. He tossed the coin for that game today. So, it just strikes you how quickly that thing can happen. But it's a special occasion in the Australian sporting calendar, and what Neil Danaher has done to do it. He's faced his own death in such a positive way. Mm. It's amazing, absolutely amazing. And then Nick Dacos kicked an amazing goal early in that game. It's really close between Melbourne and Collingwood, but one of the great days in Australian sport now.
1: Yeah. But the fixture on the calendar from now on, won't it?
0: Yeah.
1: Yeah.
0: Yep. Absolutely.
1: And the Socceroos, they drew at the weekend against Switzerland in a final World Cup warm-up. Did that look good?
0: Yeah, I reckon they do. Yeah. I reckon there's reason for optimism. Like, I love there's a great story today with Nestori Iraconda, who's the young superstar who could do anything. You know, he could do anything at the World Cup. Like, he could do the next one who does a Tim Cahill and just scores a goal out of nowhere that you didn't see coming. But he's actually spoken about how he can't believe he's the new face of Australian football as a black man. And I love that. Like, there's a new generation and a new era of Australian football coming through the Socceroos, where these young African, African guys are becoming the faces of our team. And I think we're going to see that on display at the World Cup.
1: Mm.
0: And I hope they go so well. There's something to be excited about for sure.
1: Yeah. I mean, with the Matildas and the Women's World Cup and the excitement of all of that, do you think that the Socceroos have found that same excitement? That it was really something that happened there?
0: The last World Cup, they were so close to beating Argentina and Argentina going to win the World Cup. I think Tony Popovich is a great coach for these sort of tournaments. And these young players we've got coming through, pardon the motorbike going past, there's great hope. I don't know. And you just don't know in this new format of the World Cup where they've added teams, where the group doesn't look too hard. If they can get out of that and get confident, there's a reason really to get excited. Starts with playing against Turkey on Sunday. About 2 o'clock Australian time, which is a great time zone for us as well.
1: Yeah, okay. To the tennis, and Zverev finally won his first Grand Slam at the French Open.
0: Alexander Zverev, he's probably been the guy who was almost the victim of being in that era of Djokovic, Federer, Nadal, Murray, and then Alcaraz and Sinner have come along. He just couldn't quite ever get there. He'd get to Grand Slam semifinals all the time and never win. I think it's his fourth Grand Slam final, won the French Open in 5 sets over Caboli from Italy. He's a guy who lives with diabetes. It's a pretty cool example. Like, he has to give himself insulin needles through matches, and he's done that since he's a little kid. So that's something different. And he brought his little Dachshund onto the court to celebrate with the trophy. So
1: really?
0: There you go. Yeah. Something different for a Grand Slam. Yeah.
1: I love that. I wonder why he was there. I wonder where he was hanging out. Maybe they're more chilled at the French Open about bringing pets and stuff.
0: It's an amazing place. First German winner in 30 years, so I guess that dog breed might be appropriate for that. But anyway,
1: I love it. And canoe and slalom great Jess Fox has a Golden World Cup comeback after kidney surgery.
0: Had to mention this, Emma.

0: breed might be appropriate for that. But anyway,
1: yeah, I love it. And canoe and slalom great Jess Fox has a Golden World Cup comeback after kidney surgery.
0: Had to mention this, Emma. She's one of my favourite people. Absolute one of the wonderful human beings. And Jess, obviously, she had the setback where she had to have surgery to remove a tumour from a kidney. It meant she missed her home world championships last year that was at Penrith. It was, you know, she's one of our Olympic greats now. And she's come back from that and straight back into it in the World Cups and winning gold medals again. I think I've said it before. One day we're going to get a photo with Jess with all the medals she's won because it's up over 100 between World Cups, World Championships and Olympics and everything. So it's so great to see her back doing what she does. She's a legend.
1: Thanks so much, Matt. It's always great to speak with you. Thanks a lot.
0: Yeah, thank you, Emma. Have a good one.
1: Thank you. Matt Carmichael, sport reporter there. Yeah, with a lot happening in sport on this public holiday, Monday, the King's birthday. You'll meet someone else who's being celebrated in the King's birthday honours list in a moment. He's had decades in surf lifesaving. Let's have a look at the roads, though, because if you're heading back after a long weekend, you may well be stuck in some traffic. Here's what I can tell you.
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1: At Dorrigo Mountain to Thora on the Waterfall Way, an oil spill there has the road closed in both directions. So that is Dorrigo Mountain to Thora, the Waterfall Way is closed in both directions. That's been closed since 2:15 p.m. today and last checked, you know, around 15 minutes ago, still the situation there. Carry on to Moonee, the M1 Pacific Motorway, holiday traffic with heavy traffic conditions. Southbound traffic is affected there. Mount Kohler Pacific Highway near Cowan Road, a burst water main with southbound traffic affected. Traffic lights are flashing yellow at Zetland in Sydney, O'Day Avenue at Joynton Avenue, Lithgow Main Street and Mort Street to Chifley Road. Holiday traffic there as well. Eastbound traffic is affected. That is Main Street and Mort Street to Chifley Road. We've got Vivid on, so Circular Quay, the Rocks, Barangaroo, Darling Harbour, George Street, Hickson Road, Bridge Street. They are all, you've got to be careful around there because they will be closed due to Vivid this evening. Gingerbine to Kankhoban, the Alpine Way. Alpine conditions with snow and ice and traffic affected in both directions there. Moorebank, the M5 motorway eastbound off-ramp from Moorebank Avenue. Scheduled roadwork happening. That's from this Thursday, actually. And otherwise, it's looking at some fairly regular hazards around the place. Let us know if you see anything else across the state that you need to let us know about, especially some holiday traffic. The number is 0467 922702 for the text or 1300 222 702 if you'd like to give us a call. 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
1: It's 12 minutes to 5. I hope your public holiday Monday is going really well. And, of course, the reason for today's public holiday is that today is the official date to celebrate the monarch's birthday. Well, everywhere apart from Queensland and Western Australia anyway. And that means today is the day we celebrate those who've been recognised in the King's Birthday Honours List. David Torval has spent decades in surf lifesaving. Today he's the recipient of the Medal of the Order of Australia. David Torval, OAM, welcome to Drive.
4: Good afternoon.
1: Good afternoon. Congratulations.
4: Thank you very much.
1: Another award for the pool room, David, because I think you've received a volunteer award in 2012, a National Patrol Service Medal of Australia in 2014. You know, it's just adding to the collection, is it?
4: I suppose so. It'll be on the wall somewhere.
1: Up on the wall, that's right. Put them on display. Now, you live on Sydney's northern beaches. Have you always done your surf lifesaving in that part of the world too?
4: Certainly have, yes.
1: Yeah. Which beach are you most, you know, they're all beautiful beaches up that way, but which beach?
4: Best on the northern beach is Freshwater.
1: Freshwater Beach. I was in the water at Freshwater yesterday. There's some crazy friends mine. Yeah, no, I'm not kidding. There's some crazy friends of mine who've started this group called the Freshwater Frolic, and it happens on the first weekend of winter. It's probably, you're going to start a patrol soon for that because it's growing. There were about 20 of us.
4: Down at the southern end of the beach.
1: Yeah, actually, it's funny you ask about that because I wanted to ask you about this because, you know, in winter, there's no flags and we're all there going, oh, where should we jump in? And I'm like, what about down there where the other people are swimming? We were up at the slightly the more the northern end, actually, yesterday.
4: Yeah, it's, obviously it depends on what the conditions are.
1: Yeah.
4: hopefully you've got somebody there who

0: little bit about the conditions. Yeah. Otherwise, you could be in trouble.
1: Well, that's right. That's what I thought. That's my logic was, go where all the other people are swimming, so at least there's a rescue that can get everybody at once, not all across the whole beach. But, you know, it's a serious business, surf life-saving. You know, when did you first get started? You've been doing it for decades?
0: 90.
1: Oh, wow.
0: We emigrated from England, and we in 1970, actually. And eventually we moved to freshwater, and I joined the surf club in, can't remember now, 70-odd. I think my son was in nippers, and I finished up joining as well and doing my bronze, and I've been there ever since.
1: Yeah, and so the bronze medallion you're talking about there, isn't it, that a lot of people do in surf lifesaving?
0: Well, that's the basic requirement to be a surf lifesaver.
1: Yeah. Did you grow up near the sea?
0: Preston in Lancashire, 15 miles from Blackpool.
1: Okay. So,
0: not really, not quite
1: coastal.
0: Close enough.
1: Yeah.
0: Close enough.
1: Now, I know that you've worked, you've helped other lifesavers as well. So you've been volunteering, but you're also someone that helps out, in training up other lifesavers. Is that right?
0: I was chief instructor at Freshwater for 14 years.
1: Yeah.
0: And 3 years at Queenscliff. And I'm also a AIC examiner and a trainer, and I've done a bit.
1: Yeah, the training, examining. What do you think that what makes a good volunteer lifeguard? We all see Bondi Rescue. You know, that's all the drama.
0: They're all getting paid.
1: Yeah, a bit
0: of a difference there. We don't get paid, not monetary anyway. I honestly. I don't know.
1: Yeah.
0: I really don't know.
1: Yeah. I mean, you've stuck with it for a reason. What is it that keeps bringing you back?
0: The friendship down there, companions, friendship, and doing something that helps the community.
1: Yeah. I mean, someone's obviously nominated you today for this medal. How does that feel, that someone's sort of noticed your work and nominated you today?
0: I'm very, humbled. I don't know it was. Well, I can get. I've got a few guesses, but it's magic.
1: Hang on there for us, David, because I've got someone else who wants to weigh in on your award today. Steve Pearce is CEO of Surf Life Saving New South Wales. Hi there, Steve.
2: Good afternoon. How are you?
1: Good. You're listening to this. What did you want to say?
2: Oh, look, I'm sitting in the kitchen listening to this and I'm thinking, bloody David, he's not talking himself up enough here. Like, let me tell you, he has been a fantastic advocate and ambassador for surf lifesaving, and still is. He's still regarded as one of the old boys and volunteers his time up at head office, with a lot of the other retired lifesavers as well. But he's had such a great influence across the organisation, and we've got so many fantastic lifesavers that have been honoured today. But, David, being David, just will not talk him up. And so I thought, I just need to just to butt in here and make sure that David gets the recognition he deserves.
1: How about that, David?
0: Well, you were interviewing me.
1: How about that, David? You've been ambushed. You were being too humble. So Steve Pearce was like, right, I've got to chime
0: you,
1: in.
0: I'll tell you what, mate, I'll get you tomorrow.
2: yes. Tuesdays is when Dave and the boys come in, so no doubt we'll put on something special for Dave. But congratulations to Dave and everyone else that's received their awards.
0: Thank you, Steve.
1: How's that,
0: thank
1: David?
0: You very much.
1: Isn't that a classic, Steve? I'll get back to David in a minute, but tell me a bit more about the people being recognised today in surf lifesaving.
2: Oh, look, we've got that many recipients that have been recognised for Order of Australia medals and emergency service medals. So, we have two emergency service medals, that get presented every awards period. And we had two fantastic recipients this year as well. So Stuart Harvey up on the Central Coast and Dave Rope up on the far north coast. And that was, for their services to the emergency services and outside of what they do for surf lifesaving. But it's a shame, we can't recognise everyone, and it takes special people to nominate these people, because it takes a lot of effort to put it in.
1: Yeah.
2: And there's so many people that are so well deserving and probably will never get the recognition, and it's just really lovely for the organisation when we see our people who volunteer their time to be recognised.
1: Yeah. Thanks so much for that, Steve. I'm so glad you called in. It's a classic.
2: Lovely. I'll
1: I love
2: let
1: it.
2: You go.
1: Yeah. David, do you want to say goodbye to Steve?
0: I'll be seeing him tomorrow. Don't worry about that.
2: Yes. See you, old boy. We'll have a tea cake for you.
0: Well, thank you very much.
1: How's that for an ambush there, David? We didn't plan that. But you know what's happened? You know, you're actually being very Aussie. Aussies are not good at talking themselves up. So, you know, you're very much deserving of this OAM because it's pretty typical, you know, and especially people in the services, you know, when you ever try and get a fiery on, an ambo, police officers, they're not very good at kind of talking themselves up. It's sort of part of it, isn't it?
0: Yeah, I think so. yeah.
1: I love it. Go on.
0: I'm really lost for words.
1: That's good. But, you know, you're being recognised today for decades of service in a voluntary capacity and the number of people you would have helped keep safe and the people you've trained to, you know, be keeping other people safe, it's incredible. And so you've been nominated for a reason. What's happening tomorrow? What's this cake you're talking about? What are you going to do to Steve when you get him tomorrow?
0: Well, I'll have a few words with him, that's for sure. we go up there every Tuesday, maintaining the gear and equipment ready for the carnivals and state championships, etc.
1: Yep.
0: And it's a get-together for a few mates and, yeah, we enjoy ourselves.
1: Congratulations. Enjoy the cake. Enjoy having a go at Steve for ambushing you today and well done on your award, David. Really good to talk to you.
0: Thank you very much. Thank you.
1: Thanks a lot. That's David Torrevol. He has the recipient of the Medal of the Order of Australia today for his work in surf lifesaving and the community there. You might know him if you're on the northern beaches of Sydney. Steve Pearce there, CEO of Surf Life in New South Wales, saying, this guy's being too humble. I think it happens a lot. It happens a lot with the fireys as well. I know that they get a bit ribbed when they get on the radio. What about you? Love to hear from you this afternoon. We were talking earlier about bands. Names. Have you, been in a band and what was the name of your band? We're inspired by Fran Kelly, also recognised in the honours list today. Her band was called Toxic Shock. Jude's here on the Central Coast. Hello, Jude.
3: Oh, yes. Hello, Emma.
1: Hi. What was your band called?
3: Our band was called The Housework Can Wait because we were an all-girl group in our 40s, and we were active between 2009 and 2013 because we would much rather be making music than actually doing the housework. And we actually got paid. How amazing
1: is
3: that?
1: That's brilliant. Now, that's a great name for a band, The Housework Can Wait. Now, what were you playing in the band, Jude?
3: I was playing violin, and we're a very compact band. So I was on violin, and my friend Wendy was on conga drum, so that was our rhythm section. And then Kerry was on guitar, acoustic guitar, and singing. The other three girls were doing the harmonies. Jeannie was also doing a little bit of maracas and percussion and singing. So those three girls did the harmonies, and I was did all the solos. You know when you get like an instrumental solo in the middle of a song?
1: So fantastic.
3: that was my part. I couldn't really sing with the violin under my chin. It was a bit hard.
1: I love it. The housework can wait, and it's so true. The housework can wait because the housework never ends.
3: Yeah, and because we're in our 40s, we seem to do really well with a lot of women's causes and so on. So we played a lot of white ribbon gigs, and we're based on the Central Coast, and breast cancer gigs. And, of course, we're really popular with, you know, 40th birthday parties and all that sort of thing. So, we did really well. And the only reason we stopped, really, was because two of the members had to move away from the Central Coast. So we had to split because we were geographically too far apart, but it was a wonderful time, and it was so much fun. And I still play the violin, but in the local symphony orchestra instead.
1: Yeah.
3: Really, really fond memories and some great photos.
1: Thanks for telling us about it, Jude. That's a great name. The Housework Can Wait. How about you? What was your band called? Were you in a band? 0467 922 702. Celebrating some great Australians today, including Richard Scollier, who has died aged 59. You'll meet one of his colleagues after the news.
4: story with ABC News. A state funeral will be held to honour renowned pathologist Richard Scollier, who's died after a lengthy battle with brain cancer. Jack McKay reports.
5: The former Australian of the Year was a pioneer in melanoma research and made global headlines when he underwent a world-first treatment for his tumour. He fought the aggressive brain cancer for almost 3 years, defying terrible survival odds. Anthony Albanese has paid tribute to Professor Scollier, describing him as an inspiration. The Prime Minister says he's offered Professor Scollier's family a state funeral, which they've accepted.
6: Professor Scollier walked his uncertain path, as he called it, with courage, determination and grace.
5: Governor-General Sam Mostyn has remembered Professor Scollier as an extraordinary Australian.
4: Israel and Iran have traded fire in retaliatory strikes in the most serious crossfire since a ceasefire was reached in April. Chelsea Hetherington has the latest.
7: Israeli authorities say two waves of Iranian missiles have targeted the country and urged the public to seek shelter. Explosions could be heard in central Israel as Israeli air defences work to intercept the fire. Iran's paramilitary Revolutionary Guards has targeted two military bases in Israel after Israel targeted radar sites in three areas of Iran. Tehran warned of retaliation on Sunday after Israel struck Lebanon's capital Beirut without warning. Meanwhile, Yemen's Iran-backed Houthis have claimed responsibility for an attack on Israel, saying they will respond to escalation with escalation. The Israeli military earlier reported a missile launched from Yemen.
4: An offshore magnitude 7.8 earthquake has rocked the southern Philippines, leaving more than a dozen people dead. Here's Southeast Asia correspondent Tim Swanston.
8: What we're looking at quite closely is this death toll from this major earthquake that hit south of the southern Philippines island of Mindanao. Just in the last few hours or so, it's been steadily climbing. Now, this earthquake hit at about 7:30 this morning local time. A very

0: Visit is China correspondent Alison Horn.
1: It's the first time in 7 years China's President Xi Jinping has travelled to North Korea, arriving to a grand welcoming ceremony with military band and a jubilant crowd. President Xi will meet with North Korean leader Kim Jong-un, where it's expected the pair will discuss the country's nuclear program and the US Trump visit to Beijing last month. China will also be hoping the rare trip will bring Pyongyang back into its orbit to counter North Korea's burgeoning relationship with Russia. Alison Horn, ABC News, Beijing.
0: Back home, a Canadian tourist is recovering in hospital after a serious assault at Byron Bay last night. Kath Adams reports.
2: Police are appealing for information after a 28-year-old man was left with a fractured skull, bleeding on the brain and spinal injuries following an assault at around 11:40 p.m. It is believed that prior to the incident, the man was drinking alcohol in a park on Johnson Street with five other males not known to him. Two of them are believed to be teenagers. After the assault, the tourist fled to bushland before flagging down police and was later transferred from Byron Bay to Tweed Valley Hospital in a serious but stable condition. Anyone with information about the incident is urged to contact Byron Bay Police or Crime Stoppers.
0: To sport, and Socceroos striker Tete Yenge says scoring a goal on debut was a dream come true. He was the sole scorer in the Socceroos' 1-1 draw with Switzerland in San Diego yesterday. It was Australia's final warm-up match before the team's first World Cup game against Turkey in Vancouver this Sunday. Yenge says he's relishing the opportunity to represent his country.
3: I've said so many times, you know, you dream of moments like these. I'm just grateful to be here, enjoying my time, and yeah, you can't start any better than that, I guess. Feeling good, and now looking forward to the World Cup.
0: To the weather forecast for tomorrow, scattered showers and possible afternoon thunderstorms about the Riverina and in the far west, scattered showers along the far north coast and isolated showers elsewhere. The outlook for Sydney is an overnight low of 11. And then a partly cloudy day tomorrow with a top of 21, partly cloudy with a shower or two Wednesday and 23. It's 5 past 5.
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6: How are you this public holiday Monday? Whether you had a nice long weekend or you're at work, I hope you're having a wonderful afternoon. Yeah, Emma Crowe filling in today on 702 ABC Sydney and ABC Radio right around New South Wales. Let me know if you are in some holiday traffic. 0467 922 702 is the text line, or you can call on 1300 222 702. We'll get a wrap at the traffic for you in just a moment. But on a day when we recognise the contributions of Australians in the King's Birthday Honours List, we also mark the passing of a great Australian and former Joint Australian of the Year, Richard Scollier, at age 59. We'll be meeting one of his former colleagues at the Melanoma Institute in just a moment. And a bit later this hour, if you're a musical theatre fan, did you follow any of the Tony Awards today? It's an awards show that's been running for 79 years, recognising the best Broadway productions each year. I did see that our Rose Byrne was nominated for her role in Fallen Angels. Didn't get the gong this time, but she was nominated. And this musical took out Best Musical, Schmigadoon.

0: I love it. It's got Oklahoma vibes. I think that's the whole point. I think it's a little bit of a fun take on different musical theatre genres. But I'd love to hear your favourite popular song from a musical. Maybe it's a song you didn't even know had its, you know, origins in musical theatre. We're talking about that a little bit later this hour. The song you love that happens to have come from the world of musical theatre. It's all ahead for you here on Drive.
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0: Derek Peterson joins us from the Transport Management Centre. Hi, Derek.
2: Good afternoon, Emma. Good news from the north of the state, first of all. Waterfall Way has reopened in both directions. That was closed between Thora and Dorrigo Mountain. There was an oil spill around Dorrigo Mountain earlier that had to be cleaned from the road. That has been done, so Waterfall Way has reopened in both directions and traffic conditions are back to normal at Dorrigo Mountain. Now, to the western side of the Blue Mountains, we still have delays through Lithgow, which there is heavy holiday traffic heading mostly towards Sydney. It is along the diversion route for the closure of Victoria Pass. Of course, the Great Western Highway remains closed on Victoria

0: pass. So all the traffic needs to go through Lithgow, Clarence up to Bell. So allow plenty of extra travel time if you have to go through there. At the moment, police are directing traffic at some of the key intersections to try and help that traffic through. But there will be delays heading through Lithgow if you're heading from Lithgow towards Bell. Other holiday traffic spots include between the Southern Highlands and Campbelltown. Traffic just starting to build on the Hume motorway there. Also expect some delays from the Central Coast down to the Hawkesbury River Bridge on the M1 Pacific motorway. This one from the south of the state to south of Cootamundra at Bathungra. There was a car crash slowing traffic on the Olympic Highway southbound. That's been cleared, so traffic is back to normal there. For our listeners in Sydney, a reminder that road closures going into place around Circular Quay and the Rocks for tonight's Vivid. And don't forget, there will be changes to light rail after 6 o'clock tonight as well, with the services not running between Town Hall and Circular Quay. But the trains all running as normal at the moment, apart from some planned track work. That means buses replace trains between Richmond and Blacktown. You can find those details at the Transport app or at the website transportnsw.info, and traffic information is at livetraffic.com.
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1: Yeah, we're talking a little bit later in this half hour with another person who's been honoured in the King's Birthday Honours list. Timothy Entwistle, the botanist, will be along soon. And it is a day when we're recognising the contributions of Australians on this King's Birthday long weekend. It also happens to be the day we find out that the great Richard Scollier, former Joint Australian of the Year, has died aged 59. Richard Scollier was recognised for his work with colleague Professor Georgina Long. They were co-directors of Melanoma Institute Australia. And in 2024, he and Professor Long were named Australians of the Year for revolutionising melanoma treatment at the Institute. And with Richard Scollier's glioblastoma diagnosis in 2023, they also devoted themselves to finding a breakthrough cure for brain cancer. He was given just 6 to 8 months to live, but managed to stave off the disease for almost 2 years with experimental immunotherapy treatment. But in March last year, Professor Scollier announced the cancer had returned, and last night his family announced he had passed away on Sunday night, last night. Professor Anne Cust is a cancer epidemiologist and faculty member at the Melanoma Institute of Australia. Hello there, Professor.
4: Hello.
1: Thanks so much for being here. What kind of a person was Richard Scollier?
4: Well, everyone loved Richard. He was a really generous person in terms of sharing his time and encouraging everyone around him. He was the sort of person who, if you started talking, asking questions about himself, he'd quickly flip the conversation over to ask you questions instead. So he usually felt quite uncomfortable talking about himself, but he was always talking up other people. So he was a very genuine and generous person in that regard, and made everyone feel, you know, really quite important.
1: We'll be hearing a lot more about his life and work, and a state funeral has been offered and accepted by the family. He dedicated his working life to improving outcomes for cancer patients. How significant was his contribution to melanoma research and treatment?
4: It was really very significant. His work as a skin pathologist essentially helped people all over the world classify and diagnose melanoma and other skin tumours. So really the legacy of his work has impacts all around the world. So he was also a real expert in terms of complex cases. So people would send him challenging diagnoses to give a second opinion on, and he really became a leading sort of global expert on skin tumours. He also helped establish the world's largest biospecimen bank, and we used these resources to help understand what causes melanoma and how better to treat melanoma. So it really helped lead to those new treatments like immunotherapy that has saved lives all around the world.
1: Professor Anne Cust is a cancer epidemiologist and faculty member at the Melanoma Institute of Australia. She worked with Richard Scollier, who has died aged 59, former Joint Australian of the Year, for his work. You talk about that immunotherapy.

0: immunotherapy. Can you just explain how much that things have changed with immunotherapy in melanoma?
1: Yeah, well, in the past, if you were diagnosed with an advanced melanoma, the survival was only about 5%, and now it's around 50% or higher, and that is because of these new treatments that have been developed, which help the body to use its own immune system to help fight the cancer.
0: And he when he got his diagnosis of the brain cancer, he was like, okay, let's see whether immunotherapy can do something here. And he was the first person to receive immunotherapy before having a brain tumour removed. And that's an approach based on melanoma science that he and his colleagues had researched and developed. What do you know about that?
1: Yeah, so when immunotherapies first started being used in melanoma, they would remove the tumour first and then provide the immunotherapy. But they discovered in melanoma that if they gave the immunotherapy first, it really helped the body to recognise the tumour. And so when they removed the tumour, the immunotherapy was more effective afterwards. And so that's the approach that they tried for his brain cancer, and it was the first time it had been tried. Yeah. I think brain cancer treatment hadn't really progressed in the previous 20 years.
0: Yeah, and he was willing to sort of put his own body on the line there, you know, for research, which is incredible, an incredible thing to be doing and with his colleague there. How much has Richard's willingness to share his personal cancer journey helped raise awareness around cancers and the importance of medical research, do you think?
1: I think it's been, really important raising awareness of cancer research and the journey of cancer patients as well. But you can see online how many people have resonated with his journey online, and I think it's been great to raise the awareness of cancer research in general and brain cancer research as well.
0: Richard wrote a final farewell and open letter, and that's been published following his passing. What message do you think that he wanted us to take from that letter?
1: Well, I think that letter, it was both a way to say goodbye to all these friends and colleagues and people he met along the way. I think it was also a way for him to share what his proudest moments were during his life, and also to give share what his wishes were for the community, for his colleagues, for politicians in terms of moving forward and having an impact.
0: Our condolences to everybody who works with you there at the Melanoma Institute. I know it must be a hard day for everyone there. So thanks so much for being with us today, Professor.
1: Thank you. Yeah, we're all extremely sad to lose Richard. Thank you.
0: Thanks a lot for some time. That's Professor Anne Cust. She's a cancer epidemiologist and a faculty member at the Melanoma Institute of Australia. That's where Professor Richard Scollier did a lot of his work. And Professor Scollier was a remarkable man, very open and honest about his cancer journey. And he was someone who never stopped pushing the boundaries of melanoma research, even in the face of an extraordinary diagnosis. In his open letter that was released today, he wrote that he, quote, would be delighted and humbled to be remembered as a proud everyday Aussie who gave it a crack. And in doing so, inspired others to pursue their dreams and passions with humility, love and compassion. Let's have a listen to more about his life and the legacy he leaves behind.
2: I see, I was devastated and upset about it. But the honest truth is, I knew this was on the writing at some stage. When we were awarded Australians of the Year, I didn't expect that I'd be still alive, kicking, able to participate and interact with people. So I'm very thankful of that. So it's turned out better, and my ability to contribute to society has been much more than what I expected.
3: A groundbreaking study at the Melanoma Institute Australia claims to have found a treatment which effectively stops the spread of cancer.
4: Professor Richard Scollier from the Melanoma Institute says the findings published in the New England Journal of Medicine are groundbreaking.
5: The great news is that we're now able to stop melanoma in its tracks, preventing it from spreading to distant organs.
6: The 2024 Australian of the Year, I'm proud to announce, is Professor Georgina Long and Professor Richard Scollier.
2: I am positive about it, but obviously devastated to be looking like passing away in the not-too-distant future. But you've got to be realistic about what your opportunities are and make the most of them, and that's something all Australians should do. You don't know what's around the corner.
7: Thank you, Richard, for the role that you have played in mentoring and encouraging young research scientists. I think that's a terribly important role and a wonderful part of your legacy.
8: I think, Professor, you are the very definition of a hero, and that your picture should be next to that word in the dictionary. The knowledge you've created by your extraordinary selfless efforts is priceless in the very truest sense of the word, and thank you. Thank you so much. May your days be filled with love and wonder and joy.
2: Thank you very much for those kind words.
8: Okay, bye now.
9: When I think about it, I think maybe I'm even lucky that I'm still here and have had given this window, whatever, however long it is, to concentrate on the things that are most important to me and I like the most, because we could pass away in a second, and I think we've got to all think about that and make smart decisions. Life's not forever for anyone.
0: A text here from Jen. What a loss, gone before his time. Similar to Chris O'Brien. Really still is the dark ages. We only chase it. That is from Jen. Yeah, love to hear from you this afternoon. 0467 922 702 is the text line. Shall we have a look at the traffic? You may well be caught in some holiday traffic. You can let us know about that. Let's have a look.
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0: Kalgar to Wurunga, the M1 Pacific Motorway. Holiday traffic there with heavy traffic conditions. Southbound traffic is affected. At Campsie, Canterbury Road, at Bexley Road, a crash involving two cars with heavy traffic conditions there. And Lithgow Main Street and Mort Street to Chifley Road. Holiday traffic with heavy traffic conditions there. Otherwise, we've got a burst water main at Mount Kohler, the Pacific Highway near Cowan Road, with southbound traffic affected. And some snow and ice, Gingerbine to Cancoban on the Alpine Way. And there's some other icy conditions, alpine conditions, Kiandra to Tumbarumba, Selwyn Ski Resort between Link Road and Elliott Way, Cooma to Tumut and Cooma to Brown Mountain or Snowy Mountains Highway there. So just be careful with alpine conditions and traffic affected in both directions there. Let us know if you see anything else on the roads around the state. We've got New South Wales listening this afternoon, so let me know if there's any other things to let us know about on our major roads, especially with that holiday traffic. The number is 0467 922 702 on the text, or 1300 222 702.
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12: with Emma Crow.
0: Great to be with you. We've been hearing from various award recipients in the King's Birthday Honours list today. The internationally recognised plant scientist Professor Timothy Entwistle has been made an Officer of the Order of Australia today. Professor Entwistle, AO, welcome to Drive.
13: Hey, hi Emma, great to be with
0: Congratulations.
13: You. Congratulations. Oh, look, thank you. It's wonderful. I'm so pleased, not just for myself, but also the fact that we can talk a bit about plants and botanic gardens, which is always fun to do.
0: Yeah, you've worked as the Executive Director of the Royal Botanic Gardens and the Domain Trust in Sydney. You're also Director and Chief Executive of the Royal Botanic Gardens in Victoria, as well as the Director of Conservation, Living Collections and Estates at the Royal Botanic Gardens in Kew in London. What do you see as the main role of botanic gardens, especially in bigger cities like Sydney, Melbourne and London?
13: Oh, look, they do so much. I mean, first of all, they're fantastically beautiful places. So people are first attracted to those gardens wherever they are because of the plants and the peacefulness and the fact you can, you know, wander through and get contact with nature. But there's also behind the scenes, there's wonderful science being done, conservation, preserving our plants, looking after them, studying them, and also even holding events and having activities there. I always think it's kind of this mix of the science, the contact with nature, and also amazing cultural places in the middle, often, of our cities too, you know, like a museum or a gallery.
0: Yeah, it's interesting when you think about those spaces, and I know that, you know, they call them fourth spaces, is that what they're called? Or, you know, in our world where people can be together in community, not necessarily at home or at work or at somewhere where you've got to pay, but just a public space that's for everybody. They're important spaces, aren't they?
13: Yeah, they are. And that's, and particularly during COVID, I think we all realised how important parks and gardens were. And the botanic gardens became places where people went to, you know, to as you say, to kind of find, to collect together without really paying something and just enjoying the time together. But I suppose what we hope for too with that sort of subtle message in gardens is plants are really not only really important, you know, for the air we breathe and clothes and living, all that kind of stuff, but they're also really fascinating organisms. We sometimes focus a bit much on animals, and plants have these, you know, amazing structures, amazing flowers, those colours that we're sort of going through in places with a bit of colour, like up in the Blue Mountains or where I am in living in Barrel, you get, you know, those wonderful seasonal changes, and that's all part of plant life, and that's all part of botanic gardens as well.
0: Yeah, I was wondering about your journey to where you are now, because I understand you were at uni and, you know, what were you doing, physics or something? And you took some lectures in you know, you thought, I'll take a few lessons in botany here and there, and you discovered algae and you never really looked back.
13: Yeah, I know. It's a bit of a funny trajectory, really. I was really into maths and physics, but I did this little botany subject. We had a great lecturer, and I got converted, really, in first year uni in Melbourne University to doing botany. And then a couple of years later, we had a fantastic algal lecturer, and I got converted to doing algae. So I'm a little bit, you know, easily persuaded by the sound of it. But I think behind it all, I realised it was just a fascinating world I knew so little about. And the algae might sound obscure, but I was looking at freshwater algae, and I was able to go and collect in mountain streams and find things that no one had, you know, looked at scientifically in Australia before. So you're discovering kind of new things for science, and you're looking at them under the microscope. They're quite beautiful. So that, you know, that led me eventually into botanic gardens, which are, you know, exceptionally beautiful and some of the best botanic gardens in the world, as you've mentioned. So it is it's a funny trajectory, but I think all along, you know, I've just been so lucky to have that contact with nature and botanic gardens and to be able to spend time with plants.
0: So, you know, the algae was your gateway drug to the world of plants.
13: It was, exactly.
0: What do you think it is for most people? I think algae has been an unusual pathway. How do you think most people discover they love plants and want to research them?
13: You're quite right. That's not the typical way. I think vegetable gardens, so growing plants you eat, is one way. The other one is, you know, beautiful flowers, and it could be roses or primulas, or could be native banksias or whatever they are. Or sometimes it's trees that do it. I've just been writing a book on oak trees, actually, to come out, which is kind of an odd one in Australia. But a lot of people love big old trees because they represent something, I think, that lives beyond their life. So they often live for 100, 200 or more years. And there's a kind of sturdiness and something you can sort of, you know, you can sit under it and do what you like, read a poem or whatever. But they have this great sense of being there beyond you. And that, I think that's another gateway for many people.
0: Professor Timothy Entwistle is here. He's been made an officer of the Order of Australia today in the King's Birthday Honours List. You're listening to 702 ABC Sydney and ABC Radio right around New South Wales. I can remember many years ago coming back to Sydney after about 8 months away, and I was so struck by just how green Sydney was at that time. How unique is Sydney in terms of the extent of tree cover and green open space?
13: Look, it's very good. I think most of Sydney is really good. I think the thing we have to watch is that there are parts of Sydney where they have less trees, and that's something we should, you know, we should focus on. The positive is that there's some great parks running through. We're lucky in the setting around the harbour. We're kind of lucky in some ways. It's quite difficult to build in some of those areas, so you've got left with these harbour parks. But then also I think what we have to watch is when we're building new suburbs, new houses, to get more of those trees in, to get more of that, you know, shrubs or flowers, just to keep that green life there. And that's not only to make life more pleasant and enjoyable, but also to help with things like climate change, to help kind of keep the earth cooler. So there's so many benefits, I think, from keeping Sydney a green city and making it even greener. You know, we've got a great start, but let's not let ourselves down.
0: You released a collection of essays last year in your book, The Skeptical Botanist. And in that book, you seek to tackle some beliefs and myths around trees and plants. What are some of the things people believe about plants and trees that warrant a bit of scientific rigour?
13: Oh, look, there's all kinds of things I was getting into. Things like planting by the moon, and can you use the moon to plant? And
0: Do you mean some of the phases of the moon, like when the moon...
13: Right, the moon. Yeah, okay. And look, unfortunately, it kind of looks like it doesn't really make much difference. But in a lot of those essays, and that one's a good one because in the end, if you do that kind of thing, it's like talking to plants. There's probably not much evidence for that making the plants feel much better. And they're certainly not going to, I don't think, talk back to you. But it means that you're taking your plants seriously and spending time with them. So if you plant by the phase of the moon, you talk to your plants, it's not necessarily a bad thing. And you're probably going to end up with better plants because you spend time with them. So they're the kind of things I was looking at. But also, you know, whether we should grow Australian plants or local plants, and trying to even look at plant intelligence and things like that, which has been a lot of coverage recently, and that's, I think, fascinating what they're finding out about plants communicating. But we sometimes overdo it. We sometimes try and turn them into sort of a poor quality animals or humans, and that's when I start to get a bit skeptical.
0: Yeah, right. Yeah, I think I've heard this coined as the wood wide web, and the idea that all the trees and plants are talking to each other.
13: Yeah, and that's one that there's a little bit of evidence for that happening in a couple of places, and it's been extended into this huge connection, and you almost could conceive that every plant is connected. Well, that's probably not what happens, and certainly not much work's been done on it except in the Northern Hemisphere overseas and kind of pine forests. But the reality is that, yes, these underground fungi are important to the tree, but probably they're not making all those connections, and it's not as kind of altruistic as we perhaps might want it to be, and they're not really sentient beings, all that kind of thing. So I just playfully sort of prod a few of those myths.
0: So sort of sceptical and a bit agnostic, you know, open-minded to it. For those working in the field, botanists and scientists, and those working in our parks and gardens, do you think you've seen a shift in terms of priorities, you know, be that the type of plants that are being researched or the way gardens are set out now?
13: I think a lot of people now are, well, I suppose a few years ago they started to plant more local plants, and that's a good thing for the wildlife. So they're encouraging that. They're using less pesticides, definitely. You see that, which is a great thing. People are, and I suppose with people living in smaller places, they're growing more potted plants and perhaps a few of their own vegetables in pots. And that's a trend that's, you know, that's not neither good nor bad, but that's kind of good that they're finding places to grow plants. And I think when it comes to landscaping, we're a little bit more relaxed than we used to be. It used to be, you know, sort of all box hedges and tightly clipped tall hedges and pear trees and all that kind of thing. Now I get the feeling, and what you see is people, you know, they're doing what they feel they like. They're putting in plants they want to plant. And it's just much more relaxed, which I think's a great thing, because gardening is kind of experimental and fun. And if it's not that, then, you know, I don't think it's really, it's not the kind of thing that I think is as important as it should be.
0: Well, congratulations on your award today, and enjoy talking more and more about plants, as you love to do, with this award in hand. Thanks for being here.
13: Thanks very much. A great pleasure.
0: Thank you. That's Professor Timothy Entwistle. He's been made an officer in the Order of Australia today for distinguished service to environmental conservation, to botanical sciences, to the media, to tertiary education, and to the community. Hey, in a minute, your favourite song that's come from musical theatre, something that's kind of jumped out of that genre and you've just enjoyed as a standalone song. I'd love to hear from you on that. 0467 922 702. Let's get the traffic first.
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0: Thomas Reeve is from ATN. Hi, Thomas.
12: Good afternoon. In Sydney, Strathfield South, we have a crash involving a B-double affecting westbound traffic on the Hume Highway that's just below Roberts Road. Mount Cola, an ongoing burst water main still affecting southbound traffic as well on the Pacific Highway near Cowan Road. In the ACT, a pretty steady run northbound on the Monaro Highway through Fishwick. We are still seeing some delays on the Barton Highway past Gundaroo Drive. In Wollongong, also seeing delays northbound on the M1 through Berkeley. Usual delays southbound on the M1 from the Central Coast into Sydney. And in Newcastle, Hexham also underpaced southbound on the Pacific Highway. From ATN, I'm Thomas Reeve.
0: Thank you so much for that, Thomas. News headlines with Jeremy Fernandez. Hello, Jeremy.
14: Hello, Emma. Good afternoon. The family of the late medical researcher Dr. Richard Scollier has accepted a federal government offer of a state funeral for the former Australian of the Year. Professor Scollier has died aged 59, 3 years after being diagnosed with an aggressive brain cancer. The Prime Minister and Governor-General are among many who've been paying their tributes. Israel and Iran are continuing to exchange fire, putting increasing strain on the almost two-month-long ceasefire. It comes after Iran launched a series of missiles at Israel in retaliation against Israel's strikes on Hezbollah targets in Lebanon. A magnitude 7.8 earthquake has rocked the southern Philippines, leaving more than a dozen people dead. It hit off the island of Mindanao this morning. A tsunami warning has been issued for some coastal areas. And the Prime Minister is condemning a political billboard in Melbourne which depicted and described the Victorian Premier Jacinta Allen as a witch. Ms. Allen says the mobile billboard seen in Melbourne CBD featured a doctored image of herself alongside the phrase "Ditch the Witch," and says it's sexist and corrosive. Emma.
0: Thanks so much for that, Jeremy. And to the weekend, well, the end of the long weekend, weather in the week ahead, Tom Saunders, welcome.
15: Emma, good afternoon to you. Well, look, today's been pretty mild across New South Wales. Maximum temperatures up to 5 above average. Cobar hit 21 today. Sydney hit 21. That was 4 above average. But it's been mostly dry apart from some showers around the north coast and just the odd shower over the northern inland. But the week ahead is looking wet for much of the state and also staying very mild for winter with temperatures above average. So for Tuesday, areas of morning fog in the east, patchy morning frost on the southern ranges, scattered showers, possible afternoon thunderstorms about the Riverina and the far west, scattered showers along the far north coast and isolated showers elsewhere. For Sydney tomorrow, partly cloudy, slight chance of a shower, 11 to 21 degrees. Then Wednesday, rain and the chance of thunderstorms for the northern inland plains in the upper central west with moderate falls, scattered showers elsewhere on and west of the ranges, except the far west, and isolated showers along the coast. For Sydney on Wednesday, shower or two and a warm top of 23 degrees. Now Thursday, most of the rain will shift to the northern part of the state, but there'll still be some showers in central areas, including Sydney, a shower or two and a top of 20. And then Friday, isolated showers for the northern and central areas, scattered on the north coast. Sydney, just the slight chance of a shower and again a high of 20. So Emma, there's plenty of rain ahead across the state over the next week. And for northern parts of the state, solid falls of at least 25 millimetres just on the western side of the ranges.
0: Thank you so much. That's Tom Saunders, the ABC meteorologist. You can see him on your TV tonight, along with Jeremy Fernandez. Coming up in a moment, what is the song that comes from musical theatre that you love? It made its way into popular culture. A song you love, a popular song that's come from musical theatre. Maybe you didn't even know it was from a musical at first. 1300 222 702, or you can text 0467 922 702. We'll be talking about that next. It's currently 25 minutes to six.
16: Stephanie Smale here on PM at 6:05. Israel and Iran exchange rocket fire as the conflict in the Middle East escalates. Also, the southern Philippines rocked by a deadly magnitude 7.8 earthquake. And the Ditch the Witch campaign makes a return to Australian politics.
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16: Hope you'll join me for PM just after the 6 o'clock news.
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0: I mean, we could just take over the word witch, you know, appropriate it like other groups have, you know. We could all just all become witches. That's another option there with the whole Ditch the Witch. Can't believe that one's made a comeback. How about you? Hey, if you're a musical theatre fan, did you follow any of the Tony Awards today? It's an award show that's been running for 79 years, recognising the best Broadway productions that year. I did see that our own Rose Byrne was nominated for her role in Fallen Angels. That's a revival of the 1925 Noel Coward comedy. She didn't get the gong this time around, but I was interested to see which production received the award for the best musical. It was this one.

0: That's Schmigadoon picking up Best Musical and Best Original Score, among a few others. Got to admit, I'm not all that familiar with Schmigadoon, but it got me thinking about songs from musicals that really broke away from Broadway and into the mainstream. I'm keen to hear from you about your favourite popular song from a musical, not the ones that you sing where it's like, oh, that's musical theatre, something that kind of somehow transcended and even maybe became a hit. Maybe you didn't even know it was from a musical at first. What's the song for you? 1300 222 702, or you can text 0467 922 702. Someone who knows quite a lot about musical theatre is Dom Sarov. He runs a musical theatre sing-along bar in Sydney, and he's here on Drive. Hi, Dom.
1: Hi, Emma. How are you going?
0: Oh, great.
1: Evening?
0: Thanks so much for being here. I want to ask you about how your Broadway basement works. Is it a bit like karaoke?
1: It's exactly like karaoke. I've learnt about, 400 musical theatre songs, and I can probably sight read a whole bunch of others. And then people come in, just cue whatever songs, and they get their friends up to sing, and they get very drunk, and they have a very, very good time. We break it up with some cahoots and games along the way, and it's free as well. So I'm telling all my family and friends to come along on a Wednesday night.
0: It sounds fun. It sounds like my kind of fun. I reckon you've got a few different camps though, right? You've got the people who know every song from every musical ever written. And then you've got people who say they hate musicals, but then they come along and go, oh, I didn't know this was from a musical. Oh, this isn't from a musical. And they actually love the music. Is that what happens?
1: That's my dad in a nutshell. He literally has no idea about any musical theatre. And he's like, oh, I didn't know this was from Chicago, or I didn't know this was from Les Miserables. Yes, my mum, however, is a musical theatre nut, so I get a lot from her.
0: Yeah. I'd love to hear from you, 1300 222 702, whether you're the total musical theatre nerd and proud of it, or whether you're someone that enjoys a song that has come from the musical theatre genre, because the Tony Awards are on today, why not? Let's have some fun and hear some music. So the number to call, 1300 222 702, or you can text on 0467 922 702. And Dom, you know, you run this musical theatre piano bar. I want to ask you about some of the smash hit songs that have originated on Broadway and then burst into the mainstream. Let's start with this one.

0: Yeah, you knew it straight away, but a lot of people might not know that this song comes from Chess.
1: Yeah, it's a ABBA musical, actually. I think it's two of the lead singers from ABBA are the ones who wrote this with Tim Rice. And I believe it's loosely inspired off the Bobby Fischer, Boris Spassky chess match played in Iceland.
0: Wow.
1: Okay. This song is an absolute banger. I think you played the recent Aaron Tveit version, which I think a lot of people would recognize, got snubbed many, many times in this Tony Award season.
0: Nice.
1: What I find funny about this musical, and I think a lot of people might agree or hate me for saying, is that it's a great concept album, boring show, which makes it absolutely fantastic to play on the radio and not actually have to go in and see it.
0: Oh, that's interesting. Okay. So, but the song's a bit of a banger. Yeah. I mean, Chess is actually currently running on Broadway. It was nominated for a few Tonys. Here's how the current cast sounds. So I was playing the Murray head there, but let's hear how the current cast sounds.
1: Abolished.

0: talking about songs from musical theatre. Love to hear from you, 1300 222 702. Need to let you know about something happening on the roads, though. The Hume Highway is closed westbound at Strathfield South. The Hume Highway closed westbound at Cosgrove Road in Strathfield South due to a truck rollover at Roberts Road. Westbound motorists are being diverted into Cosgrove Road, and westbound traffic is heavy, so motorists are advised to allow extra travel time. Emergency services and traffic crews are on site. Just repeating, the Hume Highway closed westbound at Strathfield South. It's closed westbound at Cosgrove Road in Strathfield South due to a truck rollover at Roberts Road. And you can check the latest traffic information at livetraffic.com for more info there. Let us know as well if there's something that you've seen on 1300 222 702. We're talking about the songs that broke out of musical theatre and into the mainstream. We're talking about this one from Chess. Little flute solo in there. Dom Sarov is here. He's from Dom's Broadway Basement. Dom, another one that a lot of people might not associate with Broadway is this one.
1: The minute you walked in the joint,

0: going on in my mind, so let me get right to the point. I don't pop my cork for every man I see. Hey, big spender, spend a little time with me.
1: Shirley Bassey's version of Big Spender, but it originated in Sweet Charity.
2: Mm-hmm. Sweet Charity. It is a very, very common song to hear at any dance studio. Big Spender and Sweet Charity is what sort of launched Bob Fosse's choreo career.
1: Yeah.
2: And the harmonies in the song, firstly, fantastic. But any dancer would have spent hours and hours absolutely drilling this song and learning Fosse's many, many dances. And it is a cool one to play.
1: Yeah.
2: And I'm glad you mentioned the Shirley Bassey version, because I actually just spent the last 2 hours driving back from Orange listening to a bunch of her albums, and she is a gem.
1: How was the holiday traffic for you? Was it okay, Tom? Did you get caught in some traffic?
2: We left at the crack of dawn because it was 0 degrees. So back in Sydney.
1: That's good. Here's the Big Spender in Sweet Charity, the film version in 1969.
0: The minute you walked in the joint.

0: say, wouldn't you like me?
1: Yeah, you can hear that. You can hear that's the musical theatre touch versus the Shirley Bassey version, can't you? Yeah. When you do
2: she has a way, doesn't she?
1: She does. When you do your sing-alongs, do people, you know, do they like to ham it up in the musical theatre genre? Is that the aim?
2: Some people love the spectacle. Like, we're not going for quality of voice. We're going for quality of performance. Yeah. And I just love when people go in, like, they do the Fosse and they just croak their voice for the next morning. And that's what it's all about, like, just having a stab.
1: Love it. Love to hear from you on this. 1-300-222-702 is the number. 1-300-222-702. Love to hear from you. And your mum's texted in, sorry, not sorry, I sing it to Dom all the time. Dom's mum.
2: Oh, classic.
1: I love
2: she
1: it.
2: Can't help herself.
1: I love it. Good on you, Dom's mum. Nice to hear from you. How about you, the musical theatre song that's broken out into more popular music? Here's another example. This is from a show that's actually opened in Sydney this week.

0: The Age of Aquarius from here, of course. Dom, that needs to be sung with a chorus, though. That's a lot. You know, you can't do that one solo, right?
1: You know what? If you sing loud enough, you don't need a chorus. But that's an interesting musical because Hair was one of the first protest musicals. I believe it was written as a protest for the Vietnam War. And I think it really shot to success when The Fifth Dimension, I believe, did a medley of Age of Aquarius and Let the Sun Shine In, which is how the show ends. And that really shot Hair into like critical and financial success. And as a result, I think when it's done again, I'd be interested to see how they do it in Sydney. I think they recontextualize the Vietnam War to whatever war is happening at the moment. So I should see how Sydney interprets Hair from that lens.
0: We're celebrating the Tony Awards that are on today in the States. But talking about some of the songs that have broken out of the musical theatre genre, a text here from Tom. Thanks, Tom. He says, how about Mac the Knife? This one's from the Threepenny Opera. Let's have a listen to that.
2: Now on the sidewalk, ooh, Sunday morning,
0: The Bobby Darin version.
2: There's a body just losing life.

0: town.
1: That's a good one, Tom. 0467 922 702. Dom Sarov is here. He's from Dom's Broadway Basement. He does sing-alongs to different tunes from musicals. This one's got to be a popular one, isn't it, Dom?
2: You know what? The Three Penny Opera has actually never been requested. And I've always found that quite strange, both that and some of the Gilbert and Sullivan, some of the 20s to 50s musicals. As I think people have different understandings of what the musical theatre sounds like, right? I think a lot of people came into it that Andrew Lloyd Webber sound. And I think it's less common to start hearing that more classical side, almost like that Frank Sinatra side of theatre come back onto the stage. So I'd be really interested if there's any productions of Three Penny Opera happening around Australia, because certainly I've not heard of it being performed in quite some time.
1: This is another really popular one, originally from a musical. I'll play it, then we'll talk about the musical it's from.

0: That's Ella Fitzgerald with Summertime. They recorded that version in the 1950s, but it came from the Gershwin musical Porgy and Bess.
1: Gershwin, is there anything that guy cannot do? I always find it really interesting whenever, it's similar to like Porgy and Bess and also a musical like Hairspray, but it really, really leans heavily on like having a strong racial casting. Like in this case, it is Gershwin insisted on it being a fully African-American casting. And as a result, I think you don't get to see it a lot in Australia these days, as it really is, as the Gershwin says, telling a uniquely American story and really relying on those like experiences of the cast to bring that emotion to life. And I think that recording by Ella Fitzgerald is a fantastic example of how that emotion from the show is put onto sound.
0: Here's another classic. I mean, this musical that the next song is from is really out there. I went and saw it recently and I was just laughing my head off with my friend because it's the craziest musical ever. But this is an absolute classic. Barbara Streisand is singing Memory. It's from Cats.

0: Absolute classic. I remember in the 80s when this one came out. Now, do you audition people before you let them do this one in your piano bar? You'd have to make sure they were pretty good.
1: Look, I think every single month someone wants to do Memory, and I love hearing people have different interpretations of it. People have the like crescendo at the different times and have fun. However, I'm still waiting for the day someone comes up and does Rumpelshanks the Railway Cat, which is the slept-on hit from Cats that I want more love for. It's in 14/8 time signature,
0: yes,
1: and is probably the best song on the show.
0: Yeah, that's brilliant. Yeah, you're right. I remember that was an absolute standout. Love to hear from you. 0467 922 702. What is it for you? What do you love? I've got a text here from Audrey. She said, I don't know how to love him, from Jesus Christ Superstar is her favourite. Let's hear a bit of that one.

0: That's another classic and another one I would imagine, Dom, that a few people would like to have a crack at.
1: Well, it's either that or it's Gethsemane, where they hold that A5 for about 6 bars. I love when anyone requests Jesus Christ Superstar, because not only is it my favourite Andrew Lloyd Webber, it's also really easy to play on piano compared to something like Phantom. So that just makes me look better.
0: I love it. That's right. The degree of degree. Nigel has joined us. Oh. Nigel's here from Fairlight. Hi, Nigel.
2: Hi. Good evening.
0: Good evening. What is it for you? What's a song that you feel like sort of has transcended the musical theatre? Just a great song.
2: If I was a rich man from both the film and the stage productions.

0: Meeting nowhere just for show. I'd fill my yard with a chick.
1: Yeah, great one, Nigel. Have you ever performed it? Would you go to the piano bar and have a crack at it, Nigel?
2: No.
1: No.
2: No.
1: Just like it.
2: Well, I saw the film first and I thought, how can I represent this on a stage? And yet when I saw the stage production, I thought, gee, this is as good as watching the film.
1: Yeah, I know what you mean. Thanks for that, Nigel. I know what Nigel's getting at there, Dom. Do you know what he's talking about, how they really can bring a world to life on the stage in a way you think they wouldn't be able to?
3: It's different mediums, and I think it's interesting, especially if you look at like the Tony Awards this year and how Lost Boys and Schmigadoon were both finalists, which both started on the screen and were translated to the stage. And there's a really strong trend these days of musicals being translated from screen to stage by adapting it into a musical. And they are different mediums, but to be honest, there's nothing more immersive as just being in that environment with the sound, with the orchestra, with the performances, and with this particular one, Fiddler on the Roof, which I believe is coming back to Sydney. This one holds a personal, strong place in my heart, as my grandfather was Tevye in all respects. He was a migrant coming to Australia as well. It was one of the last films I watched with him before he passed away. And whenever it's requested at the piano bar, I have to sort of hold in a bit of tears because it is a really beautiful song that I'm sure that a lot of people can relate to on a personal and cultural level.
1: It's been really great talking with you. I think we'll go out on one that I know brings people to the dance floor because I've seen it in action. Just tell me what happens when you get people to do Rocky Horror, especially the time warp.
3: It's impossible to get people to sit down. I don't want them to. I usually have to like reserve it for the very end because it's just too much of a banger. I think this is one of the songs that people are born knowing. But since we're talking about Richard O'Brien's work with Rocky Horror, I have to call out the sequel, Shock Treatment, which is not only better, but is the slept on hit of the musical theatre world. And if you haven't listened to it, it's all on YouTube.
1: Shock Treatment.
3: And it is an Shock Treatment. Okay. It's a really relevant like story and the music and the tenors and altos by Jess Harper is some of the best lyrics, best vocals you'll ever hear in a musical theatre. My partner next to me is cheering because she loves it so much.
1: I love it. Now, if people want to get along, if they happen to be in Sydney, we've got people listening all around the state. If people are in Sydney, when can they come along to sing along at Dom's Broadway basement? How do you get involved?
3: It's easy. All you have to do is rock up. It's at the Low 302 on Crown Street every last Wednesday of the month. If you just search Dom's Broadway Basement, you'll find me on What's on Sydney or my Instagram, Dom Serov Musical.
1: Great to talk to you, Dom. I'll take you out on the time warp. Have a good night. See you later.

0: Thanks to Dom Serov from Dom's Broadway Basement. Renee Crosh will be with you on your radio. We've got Andrew Moore, who's been calling the Eels and Doggies match this afternoon. He'll be with you after PM with NRL Monday, bringing you all the latest rugby league news, including who'll be named in the Blues Origin side. And then at 7:30, Renee Crosh will be here for evenings. Hi, Renee.
1: Woohoo!
0: Woohoo! With a mini quiz. The mini quiz is quite the task.
1: It is quite the task. There's never enough time. And my question tonight, it's got to be a quick one so we can get into the quiz questions. Yeah. We've had a public holiday today celebrating the King's birthday. But I reckon there's better ideas to have a public holiday in Australia.
0: Yeah, nice.
1: I reckon we should come up with another reason for a public holiday, not to get rid of today's, but celebrating kind of all the community service that Australians have performed. That's a great thing.
0: Yeah.
1: But, like, why don't we have a public holiday for all the centenarians, people who have turned 100.
0: Perfect.
1: Why can't they have a big public holiday celebration?
0: Great, love it. So by the end of your mini quiz, you'll basically have about at least 20 more public holidays for us, and then we'll get them as legit public holidays. That's the plan.
1: That's my thinking.
0: Sounds good, Renee. So you'll be on the radio at 7:30. And anything else to quickly tell us about for evenings tonight?
1: We're going to take you back to the year 2010. When Julia Gillard became the first female Prime Minister, it was the year of the Girl Guide celebrating 100 years of girl guiding. And Jessica Watson in 2010 completed her solo voyage around the world. What happened for you is what we want to know.
0: Thanks.
1: 2010, the big moment for you.
0: That's great. Thanks so much. That's with Renee Crosh. She'll be with you at 7:30, NRL Monday at 6:30. That's after PM. Great being with you. I'll see you next time.
2: Adam Story with ABC News. Israel and Iran continue to exchange fire, putting increasing strain on the almost two-month-long ceasefire. Here's Middle East correspondent Matthew Doran.
3: For the first time since early April, Iran and Israel have launched attacks against each other, putting the Middle East region on a state of high alert. It began on Sunday night local time, with Iran firing three waves of missiles towards northern Israel in response to ongoing Israeli attacks in Lebanon, where its proxy Hezbollah has been fighting Israeli forces and attacking Israeli communities on the border since early March. In response, Israel launched strikes across Iran, the IDF saying it hit a petrochemical plant, among some of the sites. The US President Donald Trump had been pressuring Israel's Benjamin Netanyahu to hold fire, but it hasn't stopped him. Matthew Doran, ABC News, Jerusalem.
2: World Vision says teams are assessing the scale of the disaster in the Philippines following a magnitude 7.8 earthquake off the coast of Mindanao. More than a dozen people have died and hundreds more were injured, with reports of several dozen damaged or collapsed buildings in General Santos City. Several countries in the region, including the Philippines, Indonesia and Japan, issued tsunami warnings, but most have now been lifted. World Vision's Elizabeth Delgado says they have a standby emergency response team.
4: So we are now preparing everything, who will go first to do the rapid assessment. And I think we'll be sending about five people within the day to the affected area to do a rapid assessment.
2: Professor Richard Scollier's legacy is expected to shape cancer treatment for years to come following his death at the age of 59. The former Australian of the Year transformed melanoma care before applying the same immunotherapy principles to his own aggressive brain cancer, helping to spark new research into treatments. The president of the Australian Medical Association, Dr. Daniel McMullen, says his impact extended beyond medicine.
5: And I think most importantly, he and his family let us all into their lives and really gave a picture of what it's like to live with one of these illnesses and really shared his journey of leadership but also of illness. So of course, our thoughts at the AMA are with him and his family, but his legacy, as I said, will long live on.
2: The Premier says the state government has no alternative but to resume aerial culling of wild horses in the Snowy Mountains. The shooting program will begin again tomorrow after the most recent government survey found a sharp spike in the Brumby population in the Kosciuszko National Park. As many as 16,000 wild horses are believed to be living there, but the government is legally committed to reducing that number to 3,000 by the middle of the year. Chris Minns acknowledges shooting wild horses.

0: A non-publication order has been extended preventing the identification of a high-profile Queensland man who's been drawn into an alleged extortion court case. Christopher Tester reports.
1: It's alleged a man charged with one count of extortion threatened his former partner, saying he would reveal details of a 2017 affair she allegedly had with a high-profile married man if she did not agree to a financial settlement. The married man's name has been suppressed from publication since a hearing in the Cairns Magistrates Court late last month. Today, Acting Magistrate Gelma Mioli extended the suppression order. A barrister representing media organisations, including the ABC, argued the court did not have the power to prevent publication of his name merely because it would embarrass him. The case is due to return to court in July.
0: A Russian attack has reportedly killed at least five people and injured more than a dozen others in Ukraine's southeastern Zaporizhia region. The local government says, governor says Russia attacked the region with airstrikes, drones and shelling, damaging infrastructure, residential buildings and cars. The local share market was closed today for the King's Birthday public holiday, but on the overseas markets, Brent crude sitting at $97 US a barrel. Gold buying 4,302 US an ounce and the dollar trading at 70 US cents. To sport, and the Bulldogs have defeated the Eels 14-12 in today's match at Stadium Australia, and in the AFL, Melbourne has claimed an 8-point win over Collingwood at the MCG. To the weather forecast for the state tomorrow, scattered showers and possible thunderstorms about the Riverina and in the far west, scattered showers along the far north coast and isolated showers elsewhere. The outlook for Sydney, an overnight low of 11. That'll be followed by a partly cloudy day with a top of 21, partly cloudy with a shower or two Wednesday and a top of 23, and then a shower or two Thursday and a top of 20. ABC News, it's 6:05.
2: Good evening. Welcome to PM. I'm Stephanie Smail, coming to you from the lands of the Turrbal and Yuggera people in Brisbane. Tonight, Israel and Iran exchange rocket fire as the conflict in the Middle East escalates. Also, the southern Philippines smashed by a magnitude 7.8 earthquake, and the Ditch the Witch campaign makes a return to Australian politics.
3: The sexist campaign targeting the Victorian Premier is totally unacceptable and has no place in public life.
2: Israel and Iran are trading large-scale missile attacks, prompting fears the fragile ceasefire between the countries will unravel. It's the most direct fighting between the two warring powers since the ceasefire was established 2 months ago. The United States has been urging Israel not to attack Iran again, with President Donald Trump telling the American broadcaster NBC before the strikes began that he wants the attacks against Lebanon to be scaled back.
4: I disagree with him on a couple of things. I'd like to see Lebanon have a better life. I'd like to see a more surgical attack on Hezbollah. I think it should be more surgical.
2: The renewed fighting complicates any possible peace deal between the United States and Iran. For more, I spoke to the ABC's Middle East correspondent, Matt Doran, in Jerusalem.
5: Steph, good afternoon. There has been a series of missile attacks launched against Israel over the course of the last couple of hours or so. And it's not only Iran which has been launching these missiles, but also the Iranian proxy in Yemen. The Houthis launched a missile towards Israel as well, and that set off warning sirens across the centre of the country, cities such as Tel Aviv and Jerusalem, among those areas where people were told to seek shelter. Certainly when we were in the shelter here at the ABC Bureau, we could hear quite significant explosions overhead in Jerusalem, and clearly Israel's air defence systems whipping into gear to try to pick those missiles out of the sky. And it does appear at this stage that they have done that job. They've been able to intercept most of those missiles, and certainly not any injuries reported as yet. But we do need to stress that because Israel is effectively now returning to a state of war, the information that we're going to hear from authorities may well be limited. If some of those missiles have hit sites, we might not actually hear about them, particularly if they are sensitive military or intelligence sites across the country. So that's been the thing, what's been happening over the course of the last couple of hours, and certainly this country remaining on high alert now.
2: Things are moving quickly. Can you take us through what's happened in the past 24 hours?
5: So

0: Adam Storey with ABC News. Officials in the Philippines say nearly two dozen people have been killed in the southern Philippines and more than 100 injured in a powerful earthquake that struck off the coast of the country's south. Southeast Asia correspondent Tim Swanston reports.
1: More than a dozen people have been reportedly killed in the earthquake, which struck off the coast of the southern Philippines island of Mindanao. Much of the damage appears centred around General Santos City, a major coastal city in the south of the island. Officials have described this as a major earthquake. Assessments are still being carried out, but several buildings and structures have collapsed. More than 100 people have been injured, including school children who had come back to school for the first day of class after the summer holidays. Tim Swanston, ABC News, Jakarta.
0: Israel and Iran continue to exchange fire, putting increasing strain on the almost two-month-long ceasefire. Here's Middle East correspondent Matthew Doran.
2: For the first time since early April, Iran and Israel have launched attacks against each other, putting the Middle East region on a state of high alert. It began on Sunday night local time, with Iran firing three waves of missiles towards northern Israel in response to ongoing Israeli attacks in Lebanon, where its proxy Hezbollah has been fighting Israeli forces and attacking Israeli communities on the border since early March. In response, Israel launched strikes across Iran, the IDF saying it hit a petrochemical plant among some of the sites. The US President Donald Trump had been pressuring Israel's Benjamin Netanyahu to hold fire, but it hasn't stopped him. Matthew Doran, ABC News, Jerusalem.
0: Latvia's army says NATO fighter jets have shot down a drone that entered the country's airspace from Russia. The drone's origin is not immediately known. It's the latest in a series of such security incidents along Europe's eastern border regions. Ukraine has in recent months stepped up its long-range drone attacks on Russia, including in the Baltic Sea area, where several Ukrainian military drones have strayed into the airspace of Finland, Latvia, Lithuania and Estonia. Back home, an estate funeral will be held to honour renowned pathologist Richard Scollier, who has died after a lengthy battle with brain cancer. Jack McKay reports.
3: The former Australian of the Year was a pioneer in melanoma research and made global headlines when he underwent a world-first treatment for his tumour. He fought the aggressive brain cancer for almost 3 years, defying terrible survival odds. Anthony Albanese has paid tribute to Professor Scollier, describing him as an inspiration. The Prime Minister says he's offered Professor Scollier's family a state funeral, which they've accepted.
4: Professor Scollier walked his uncertain path, as he called it, with courage, determination and grace.
3: Governor-General Sam Mostyn has remembered Professor Scollier as an extraordinary Australian.
0: Bird lovers on Western Australia's Midwest coast have been treated to a rare sight, with a black-headed gull making an appearance in the city of Geraldton. The black-headed gulls usually migrate between Europe and Asia and have been spotted less than a dozen times in Australia. Tegan Douglas from BirdLife Australia says the visitor has made itself at home with the local seagull population.
5: It's just sitting in amongst the regular silver gulls, our everyday seagulls. It's feeding with them. It's doing what they do. It's doing the cheeky thing, like feeding on hot chips, as well as sort of mooching around the beaches and finding its own food. It's just fitted in with the locals like you wouldn't believe.
0: To sport, had a controversial penalty in the 7th.

0: fifth win of the year. The Bulldogs move up to 13th on the ladder, while Parramatta remains 16th. Melbourne has claimed an eight-point win over Collingwood in their King's Birthday AFL clash at the MCG. Kaiser Pickett was awarded the Neil Danaher Trophy as he kicked three goals and recorded 28 disposals in the Demons' 12-11-83 to 11-9-75 victory. But Melbourne's win was marred by an injury to Brody Marchek, who was stretched off the ground and taken to hospital with a serious injury. In finance, the local share market closed today for the King's Birthday, but on the international markets, Brent crude is sitting at about $97 US a barrel, gold at $4,302 US an ounce, and the Australian dollar at 70 US cents. To the weather, scattered showers and possible afternoon thunderstorms about the Riverina and in the far west tomorrow. Scattered showers along the far north coast with isolated showers elsewhere. For Sydney, an overnight low of 11. That'll be followed by a partly cloudy day with a top of 21 and a partly cloudy day with a shower or two Wednesday in 23. 7:05.
1: Are there any winners in the cost of living crisis? What's causing the algal bloom?
2: Questions. They've never been more important. So the one thing we'll never question is our duty to keep asking. ABC News. Keep asking.
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4: With you until 7:30 tonight, we're at Stadium Australia, where earlier today it was a win for Canterbury Bankstown over Parramatta, 14 points to 12 after a scoreless first half. A Stephen Crichton penalty goal in the 77th minute gave the Blues that the Bulldogs that victory. I'm concerned about the Blues because their team has just been named, or at least their squad has, for State of Origin 2. I'm Andrew Moore with Michael Carayannis and Ruan Sims. Laurie Daly with the New South Wales Rugby League boss Dave Trodden has just made the Blues squad announcement on YouTube. Go for it, Laws.
5: Yeah, exciting to announce the squad for Game 2. Mitch Barnett, Nathan Cleary,
6: the team,
5: Stephen Crichton.
7: Thank you very much.
5: Yeah, exciting
6: Adam Fanua
5: to announce.
6: Blake,
5: Payne Haas, Isaiah Katoa, Tolu Kula, Abby Corrissau, Dylan Lucas, Casey McLean, Mitch Moses, Cam Murray, Himoli Olakuatu, Victor Radley, Reece Robson, Katoni Staggs, Ethan Strange, James Tedesco, Brian To'o, Isaiah Yeo, Hudson Young.
6: So, Loz, that's a squad rather than 13 and a bench. Yeah. When do you reckon we'll get to be in a position to announce the 13 and a bench?
5: Oh, I think we'll be in a position in the next couple of hours. Obviously, there's some guys that we need a report from. There has been a couple of guys that have been carrying some slight niggles and injuries that we need to be on top of, and we need to be sure that they can train. So we're hoping, you know, by Tuesday we'll have that team and we'll be ready to go.
4: All right, so it's either a couple of hours or tomorrow, judging by that from Laurie Daly. So that squad, in likely positional order, James Tedesco, Brian To'o, Katoni Staggs, Stephen Crichton, Tolutau Kola, Mitch Moses, Nathan Cleary, and then the lock Isaiah Yeo and captain. Second row is Himoli Olakuatu and Hudson Young. Front row is Mitch Barnett and Payne Haas, Reece Robson hooker, and a bench of Cam Murray, Victor Radley, Adam Fanua Blake, Appy Kuroisau does make it, Heath Strange, Casey McLean, and then Isaiah Katoa and Dylan Lucas. It's a 21-man squad, Michael Carayannis. So pretty much as you said before 7 o'clock, basically.
8: Yeah, I'm assuming the players under the injury cloud are Mitch Moses and Stephen Crichton. I don't think there's anyone else that's under a real injury cloud. We saw Stephen Crichton play this afternoon here at Sydney Olympic Park, and he doesn't look like he's running freely. I think Appy Kuroisau comes into the squad and probably picked more on reputation than form because, you know, he was outstanding to start the year, right? Yep. Really, really good to start the year and was pushing to be the starting hooker for New South Wales. I don't think he's come back very well in the last 2 weeks.

0: Pete. Oh, I miss Mick Ronan Oval.
1: Are you going to go back there this year? At any stage?
0: I don't know when we'll get a chance, but I'd love to. It's such a great time.
1: And it is, isn't it?
0: We called a game at Gerringong. Well, was it before?
1: I did one with you guys.
0: No, that was there. You're on
1: with
0: the sideline.
1: And
0: Ashton Sims was on the touchline. That's what I was about to say. One, the amount of beer cans on that hill where we're calling from, I've never seen anything like it. Yet, 5 minutes after the game, it wasn't the cleaners who cleaned it. It was the fans. It was the most amazing clean-up job I've ever seen. And this fight breaks out, MC, and I'm like, oh, gosh, it's right in front of Roo. You know who didn't move one muscle? Roo. Run at me, she said.
1: That's not true. I crossed my legs.
0: Oh, you did too.
1: To get my feet out of the way.
0: Over here, boys. Let's go. 0467 920 222. Ty says, tell old mate in the cold shed to get the $2 hand warmers for his pockets. They're a lifesaver.
1: Oh, yeah.
0: We aren't in a shed, but out on the desert track at Alice Springs, camping after the race around a great campfire. Thank you for the calls all weekend. Thank you, Carolyn. Appreciate you very much. And best place to listen to the football is when I'm sewing in my craft room. Alison from Coomera. Good on you, Alison.
1: That would be a good way to while the time. Listen to the footy while you're doing your...
0: Are you a sewer?
1: Yeah, I love sewing.
0: Yeah.
1: Yep.
0: There's not much sewing in our house.
1: No?
0: No.
1: Yeah, I've got a machine. I'd like to get on it.
0: Let's get to what we call the director's cut. This is where our producer, Ralph Tucker, comes up with his highlight from the broadcast over the last 4 or 5 days. Let's get to it now.
2: The director's cut.
3: I don't know why they wouldn't take a shot at goal there and make it 4 converted tries. Nevertheless, they obviously are treating Canberra with disdain. They'll probably score here. Whether it be Nolan and Itawase or Robert Toyer, haven't they put on a show tonight, that right side for...
0: Is this
3: for
0: a prediction, Jonty?
3: Yeah, they'll score.
0: Toyer or Nolan Itawase?
3: Yeah, in the six.
0: Okay, here's the scrum, fed and one. They go to the right, just rinse and repeat. Terry Evans to Walker, cut out ball to Toyer. Then away to Nolan Itawase. Steps in field, pass one. He's over. Gibbsy, oh, you've done it again. You've done an Emmetton Agato from a few years ago. Oh, boy. Well, I said Alan Tung's up here looking like the Pope. You're looking like Nostradamus, Jonty. 26 blocked the Roosters.
3: They do straight away, and that's what they do. They do everything well, so you can rest assured. They got a bit of a break, but again, the Pink Panthers will be going in.
0: They win the... Ooh, hang on. Another premonition. Comes left to Edwards. Goes left to Cleary. Then away to McLean. Got it away to Jenkins. Milky. He dives over to score the try. Jonty's premonition. Oh, yeah. Penrith 22, West nil. Tom Jenkins scores. Gibbsy, you've done it again.
3: Well, you didn't have to be Einstein.
0: Well, he was. That's some of the best from John Gibbs. Two great predictions throughout the course of round 14, resulting in being Ralph Tucker's director's cut for the day. That's pretty cool. You two have done a lot of work on the sideline. To come up with something like that twice is pretty cool. Michael, have you ever done that? When? Name one example.
4: Yesterday.
0: What was it?
4: That it was, God, I don't even know who played. Cronulla Dragons.
0: Yeah, and what was your prediction that came true?
4: That it wasn't going to be a try. They weren't going to score off that set.
0: Oh. Wow.
1: I did one today.
4: Yeah, see?
0: What was yours today?
1: I said they'll go over in this set, and Satili Tupanua went over, and it was just a thing that stopped him from actually scoring the try.
0: Yeah, but he didn't score.
4: He went over. See?
1: It was close.
0: Coming up in round 15, Thursday night will be on air from 7 on ABC Listen here at Stadium Australia. Myself, Matthew Elliott and Michael Carayannis. And we'll call the game at 7.50 between South Sydney and the Brisbane Broncos. Hope you can join us for that. Friday night, Quentin Hull, Billy Moore and Zane Bojack will be on air from 7. And they'll bring you the game that kicks off at 8 at Lang Park. And what a game. Dolphins against the Sydney Roosters. Saturday, we're on air from 2 o'clock in the boardroom. Myself, Louie, MC and Roo. And then at 5.30, we'll call Warriors v Cronulla Sutherland from Mount Smart Stadium, and then Roo will be hightailing it to Western Sydney Stadium to call with Brett Sprigg and Dean Halitau, Parramatta against the Canberra Raiders at 7.30. And Sunday we're on air all day from Leichhardt Oval between midday and 6.30, and Louis Gibbsy and Scott Sorensen, the Penrith front rower, will join us at Leichhardt 4:05. It's West Tigers against the Gold Coast Titans. So look forward to that next weekend. And on Wednesday week, it is State of Origin 2 at the MCG, coverage here on ABC Sport from 7 p.m. All right, that just takes yes.
1: Are you guys doing the 19s Origin on the Thursday night?
0: We are following not. Men's? But thanks for asking.
1: Oh, okay.
0: We are not.
1: Next gen.
0: I know, and I look forward to watching it very much and taking interest in it that way. Rue, lovely to work with you. Thank you for a fun day. Thanks for a fun weekend, and I'll see you on Saturday.
1: Yeah, you will. Can't wait.
0: Look forward to it. Michael Carriatis, I can't wait to see you in a few sleeps' time right here.
4: Can't wait.
0: Bye, Michael. We'll read all about your stories in the Daily and Sunday Telegraph. Thank you to our producer, Ralph Tucker. Our man of sound, Dennis Carnahan. Thank you, Den Dog. And Jared Ryan, who's managed to come to two games this weekend. Phenomenal performance. In fact, three. Wow. All right, I'm Andrew Moore. Thanks for listening. NRL Monday returns next week. The footy returns Thursday. Thank you to Brett Sprigg in the studio and Tyler's Tom as well for his help. And thank you so much for listening. Evenings is coming up next on this Monday. I'm Andrew Moore. Have a great night.
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7: Hello, how are you doing this public holiday, Monday the 8th of June, the King's birthday? I hope you've had a wonderful weekend. Thank you, Andrew Moore. You've certainly earned your salary today at the ABC. I think Andrew's been broadcasting for about 10 hours straight. He's done a great job. Coming up for you, of course, we've got the mini quiz to begin the evening show. Half an hour of power. And then later tonight, after 8 o'clock, we're going to take you back to the year 2010 to find out some of the big ticket items of that year and to ask, what were you doing in the year 2010? 16 years ago, the year that Julia Gillard became the country's first female Prime Minister. It was the year that Jessica Watson, 16-year-old sailor Jessica Watson, completed her solo voyage around the world. Also on the show after 9 o'clock, the neuroscience of brain snaps. How is it that a seemingly calm person can kind of, out of nowhere, enter into the space of road rage? Has that ever happened to you? Have you seen that on the road? Or the person that kind of hurls their mobile phone across the ground when their kid misses a goal at soccer? What creates that brain snap? What's happening in the brain? Is it something that we all experience at some stage in our lives? Or are there particular kind of variables that come together, a confluence of events to create the brain snap, so to speak? That's after nine. But right now, it is time for the evening's quiz, 1300 222 702. Just to let you know, on the roads, if you're in Strathfield South in Sydney, on Liverpool Road, on the Hume Highway below Roberts Road, there's been a B double crash. Very heavy traffic conditions. The highway is closed in the westbound direction, and it's been like that for some time, the last hour or so. Also, a car accident involving two cars in Sydney at Horsley Park on the M7 motorway at Horsley Drive. It's affecting southbound traffic. Just checking the weather. In Sydney currently it's, I don't know the current temperature, but I do know tomorrow's temperature. 21 is the top, partly cloudy. Canberra tomorrow 16 degrees, morning frost and a shower or two expected. Newcastle mostly sunny at 22 and Wollongong atop tomorrow of 20 with a mostly sunny day ahead.
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7: To our Monday mini evenings quiz, my question for you tonight is, whilst it's been great today having the public holiday in name of the King's birthday, not really his birthday, but we're celebrating it nonetheless. It's been really nice to hear of all the outstanding community service, all the awards that have been given out on this day to great Australians. But I wondered whether there was another day that maybe as deserving, if not even more deserving, for a public holiday. Like, I wondered whether we could have a public holiday into the future to celebrate all the centenarians in Australia who have made it to 100 years of age. Now, there's thousands of them. Should they be celebrated? It's kind of aspirational, isn't it? I'd like to have a public holiday to sort of think about that, longevity of life. Maybe you could come up with your own idea for what would make for a great public holiday, to honour what? You know, like Australian wildlife. Perhaps we should have a public holiday to honour all our Australian wildlife, the animals who have managed to not become extinct. That'd be worth celebrating, would it not? So what thoughts do you have on this public holiday today, the King's Birthday? Can you come up with another idea for another one? I don't think we have enough public holidays. Do you? 1-300-222-702 to play the quiz. First caller wins a book just for being first, but you've got to get in quick. 1-300-222-702.
8: To play the quiz, call now. 1-300-222-702.
7: Our first caller is Julian in Chatswood. Hello, Julian.
9: Hello, Renee. How are you?
7: I'm terrific. What have you been doing today?
9: We went to the Archibald and not much else. I slept in, which was lovely on a Monday. And yes, that's pretty much it.
7: What portrait did you enjoy seeing at the Archibald this year?
9: I can't remember the name. Maybe I did. Let me. Oh, no, I didn't take a picture of the plaque. It wasn't the winner. It was close to the beginning. It was the obvious artist. I can't remember her name. I thought it was nice and elegant, and it was just simple, but I think it spoke, if that makes sense.
7: Mm.
9: And it was in a nice black frame with a gold lining, and it was just nice.
7: Good, well done. So if you could come up with another excuse for a public holiday, what would you like to honour?
9: I was having trouble thinking of it, but then I just sat down and I thought maybe a public holiday celebrating music.
7: Oh, music.
9: The love for music.
7: Oh, yeah, because you are a musician, aren't you, Julian?
9: Yes.
7: Mm. Pianist? Are you a pianist?
9: Yes.
7: Mm. So you could celebrate all the great pianists of all time.
9: You could. I was thinking the love of music.
7: Just the love of music. Yeah, that'd be fair enough. I mean, it seems strange to me that in Victoria they get a public holiday on the Friday before the AFL Grand Final, but the AFL is a national game. So why isn't it a national public holiday?
9: I don't know.
7: Why don't we get a public holiday for the NRL?
9: You're right.
7: Mm. But a public holiday for music? Yeah, I like that. Well, let's get into it. Here's a voice. I'm hoping you can identify who this famous voice belongs to.
10: Now, I have dedicated much of my life to the restoration of harmony between humanity, nature and the environment.
7: Who might that be?
9: King Charles III.
7: It is King Charles III. Well done. And we're off. Okay, you've won your book. Well, you don't have to get the first question right to win the book. You just won that anyway. Let's see if you can get the fridge magnet tonight. Here's a multiple choice. I don't want to jinx you, no. Here is a multiple choice.
8: Multiple choice.
7: Question two. How old is King Charles? Is he 77, 80 or 87?
9: 77
7: is correct. His actual birthday is November the 14th, if you were curious to know.
9: Thank you.
7: Mm. Julian, who wrote the play Death of a Salesman?
9: Death of a Salesman. Who?
11: J.B. Salinger.
7: Was it J.B. Salinger who wrote the play Death of a Salesman? Sorry, Julian's dad. But you've won a book, Julian, and you've been a great first caller. Thank you. Enjoy being back to school tomorrow.
9: Yeah.
7: Good on you. 1-300-222-702. Who wrote the play Death of a Salesman? Dan in Yenda. Hello, Dan.
11: Thank you.
7: If you could come up with an idea for a public holiday, another public holiday in the country, what would it be in honour of?
11: Nah, I've got no ideas. Just more time for beers, maybe.
7: a public holiday for beer drinking, celebrating breweries.
11: No, more time for beers.
7: More time for beers. For drinking beers?
11: Yep.
7: Yeah, okay.
11: Sometimes you need an extra day.
7: You need an extra day. I think you need an extra day to recover, don't you? Not to drink more.
11: A day to drink more and then an extra day to recover.
7: Two public holidays. Okay, fair enough. Who wrote the play Death of a Salesman?
11: I have no idea.
7: Do you want to guess?
11: No. No way.
7: American playwright?
11: Mr. Trump.
7: Is it Mr. Trump? It is not. Sorry, Dan. Thank you all the same. Have a good one. 1-300-222-702. Anybody know it's not J.D. Salinger? It's not Mr. Trump, Donald J. Trump? Who wrote the play Death of a Salesman? You may have seen it a couple of years ago. Anthony LaPaglia was the star of it. It toured across Australia. I think it's actually coming back for another tour. And it's just won a whole host of awards at the Tony Awards this year. Who wrote it? 1-300-222-702 to Sophia. Hello, Sophia.
12: Hi.
7: If you could come up with an idea for another public holiday, what would it be for?
12: National Kids Day.
7: National Kids Day. Yeah. What defines a kid? How old do you have to be a kid? Are you still a kid when you're 17 or 18?
12: No, when you're 18, you're not a kid anymore.
7: Right. So is it 17 and younger?
12: Yep.
7: Okay. And do only the kids get the public holiday? Or does everybody get to celebrate?
12: Well, the adults can give them presents.
7: Okay. That's a good idea. Who wrote the play Death of a Salesman, Sophia?
12: I don't know.
7: Do you want to take a guess? American?
12: No, we have no idea.
7: Don't know? Was once married to Marilyn Monroe?
12: No.
7: Still don't know. That's all right. Thanks for having a go. Yeah. Maybe we could launch National Kids Day next year, Sophia. Thank you for your thoughts. 1-300-222-702. Nathan, on the road to Sydney, I think. Hello, Nathan.
13: Hello.
7: What idea do you have for another national public holiday?
13: Look, I was just speaking to my wife and my son, we both agreed, we all agreed that a public holiday for recognising Aboriginal resilience could be worthwhile. Mm. Could be a good one.
7: Yes, we have lots of weeks, don't we, celebrating Indigenous culture, like Reconciliation Week, and we have Sorry Week, but we don't have a public holiday to honour that.
13: Yeah, like a day we could all share in, you know.
7: Yeah. I mean, we do have NAIDOC Week, and that's very special.
13: That's true.
7: There's no public holiday, though, is there?
13: It's not. It's not recognised as a public holiday. It's a week and, a celebration, but, like you say, it's not a day everyone can partake.
7: Why do you think we have stuck with the public holiday for the King's birthday?
13: Look, personally, I haven't consulted my expert, but I just think it's an artefact of colonisation, and we got a strong links with the English Empire.
7: Hmm.
13: It's one of those artefacts, those remnants, and I'm sure a lot of people agree we still kind of recognise those links. But some people say it's time to move on or time to reconcile, so.
7: Hmm.
13: That's just my own personal opinion.
7: Who wrote the play Death of a Salesman, Nathan?
13: Look, my wife kindly remembered her time at Sydney Girls High. It was Arthur Miller.
7: Arthur Miller. Yes, it is. Well done. And well done to David in Churros and to Andrew playing on the text line 0467922702. Here is a song. Can you tell me the name of this song and the artist? I've never

0: Oh my gosh, I do not. I like music. I love music, but I can't remember it. I'm sorry.
1: New Zealand artist, if that is of any help.
0: Could you please play it again? Yeah. My son thinks he knows it.
1: Okay, here it is.
2: I've never seen a diamond in the flesh. I cut my teeth on wedding rings in the movies.
0: Oh my gosh. I'm sorry. No, we have no idea. Sorry.
1: Don't know?
0: No. No.
1: That's all right. Thanks for having a go, Nathan.
0: Oh, thanks for listening. Okay, bye-bye.
1: 1-300-222-702. Who sings this song and what's the name of it?
2: I've never seen a diamond in the flesh. I cut my teeth on wedding rings in the movies.
1: Jet. Hello, welcome. Yes. Thanks for calling through.
3: First time caller.
1: What's the song? Do you want to hear it again?
4: Yes, please. Yes,
1: okay.
4: Please.
2: I've never seen a diamond in the flesh. I cut my teeth on wedding rings in the movies.
1: New Zealand artist has a link to the public holiday today.
4: Uh-huh. Royalties.
1: Yeah, royalty. Royalties.
5: No,
1: royal is correct.
5: Right. Yeah, because he's the king, yeah.
1: The song is royal, and who is it? Who's the singer?
4: Oh, yeah, honestly, no idea.
1: No royal. Idea?
5: No. What's the name of the song?
1: The name of the song is Royals.
5: Sung by Royals from New Zealand.
1: That's all right, Jet. Do you want to throw in your idea for another public holiday?
4: Yes.
1: What
4: LeBron
1: would be?
4: LeBron James.
1: We're going to honour LeBron James.
4: We are, yes.
1: In Australia,
4: maybe
1: you want to honour an American.
4: Drafted, maybe.
1: You want to honour an American basketball player?
4: Yes. I want the whole world to.
1: You want the whole world to have a public holiday?
4: Yes.
1: Wow. That's a big call.
4: Yeah.
1: Do you reckon you'd be able to get every country to sign up to that?
4: I reckon I could.
1: Okay. So you're a massive fan, obviously. What is the thing about LeBron James that you want everybody to celebrate?
4: Oh, where do I begin? Oh.
1: From the beginning.
4: Oh, from 2003 when he got drafted. It was just the greatest player of all time.
1: Wow, big call.
4: Right. Yep, nah. Most points scored, well, he's just, every category, he's the greatest.
1: Okay. All right, Jet.
4: Thank you.
1: I'll put your bid forward, 1-300-222-702. Lorraine on the Central Coast. Hi, Lorraine.
6: Hi there.
1: Great to have you here.
3: First time caller.
1: The song is Royals, but who is it
2: I've
1: by?
2: Never seen a diamond in the flesh.
1: New Zealand artist.
2: I cut my teeth on.
6: Right, you've got me. I don't know
1: anybody.
6: Anybody.
1: She's been around for a while. She's toured Australia recently. I think she's 29.
6: 29. Not Amy Shark.
1: Is it Amy Shark? It is not. Sorry, Lorraine. Okay. What idea do you have for a public holiday in this country? If we're going to add one more.
6: My husband just suggested teachers.
1: Teachers?
6: Yeah, there's some good guys out there that need to be acknowledged.
1: A day off for teachers?
6: Well, a day off for everyone just to thank teachers.
1: Yeah. I mean, I thought it might be a nice idea to have a public holiday for neighbours, a day to reflect on the importance of neighbours and how well you know them.
6: Community. I like it.
1: No, I like that too. Teachers. Thank you, Lorraine. 1-300-222-702. We can't get past this question.
2: I've never seen a diamond.
1: Who's the singer?
2: Flesh.
1: Thank you, James in Cobargo.
2: I cut my teeth on wedding rings.
1: On the text line, James knows. But to Susan in Newcastle. Hi, Susan.
7: Hello, Renee.
1: The artist. The artist is
7: Lord.
1: Yes, it is. Well done. Here's a multiple choice question.
8: Multiple choice.
1: Instagram. The social media platform Instagram was launched In what year? Was it 2005, 2008, or 2010?
7: Instagram.
1: Yeah.
7: I'm going to have a guess. So it was 6, 8, 10?
1: It was 2005, 2008, or 2010?
7: Instagram. I'm going to go 5.
1: Instagram, you think, was launched in the year 2005? It was not.
7: Oh.
1: Sorry. Sorry, Susan. What are we celebrating? Another public holiday for what? In honour of what, do you think?
7: Yeah, well, I think it should be a celebration of life of all those survivors of cancer. You know, their strength and fight.
1: Mm.
7: I think that's an amazing thing.
1: Mm. You heard the news, no doubt, that Professor Richard Scollier has lost his fight.
7: Yes.
1: So sad, isn't it?
7: Amazing man, absolutely. Yeah.
1: Yeah, actually, I think we should dig out a little bit of an interview I did with Richard Scollier after the City to Surf last year. I then spoke to him a few times, but I remember very well last year he was so unwell, and he I know that he lived with that it was such a strong brain cancer, wasn't it, that he had? It was so virulent. And he ran the City to Surf last year.
7: Amazing.
1: Yeah.
7: What a wonderful achievement. Amazing man.
1: Yeah. Absolutely. And he ran it, you know, not just for his own enjoyment, but to raise money for cancer treatment.
7: Yes.
1: Okay, we'll dig that out. We'll honour his life after the news.
7: Right.
1: Good on you, Susan. 1-300-222-702 to Lilyfield. Hello, Steph. Hi, Gabby.
8: Hi.
1: First time caller. Steph, Gabby. What year do you reckon Instagram launched? Was it 2008 or 2010?
8: I think I got Instagram. It must have been of like 2010 onwards. I can just remember high school.
9: Yeah, I think 2010.
1: 2010, you are right. 2010. Lots of things happened in the year 2010. We're going to talk about that after 8:30 tonight. A big year, 2010. What do you remember from that year, other than getting an Instagram account?
8: What was the school certificate? I was in the school certificate, year 10.
1: Hmm.
9: I think I was in year 7. Or maybe, I don't know. I've lost
1: Here's a song. Can you identify this song and who it's by? Just like

0: I know it, and I'm terrible with some names.
1: It's Queen.
2: Yes.
0: And what, I don't know.
2: It is Queen.
0: You can't speak it. I know.

0: I don't know.
1: That's okay. That's all right. Somebody else will know. Before I let you go, we're thinking of ideas for another public holiday in the country. What suggestion do you have? What could we honour?
2: We're thinking Pride.
0: Stonewall.
2: Pride Month. We could have a public holiday for Pride. That would be awesome.
1: Would we have a public holiday all month?
2: Well, that's probably unlikely.
1: A whole month off. That'd be good. Thank you for your thoughts. Thanks, Steph. Thank you, Gabby. 1300 222 702 to Newcastle. Hello, Guy.
3: Hello. How are you?
1: I'm very well. This time caller. The Queen song.
3: It would be.
1: What would it be?
3: Killer Queen.
1: Well done.
3: Thank you so much. Love it. Sorry.
1: Wow, you could be the next Freddie Mercury.
3: Not a chance. But no, it's so good to speak to you. But yeah, also the fellow who rang through before and said that LeBron James is the greatest of all time. He really needs to check the stats of Michael Jordan. It's farcical. But I love this show and thank you so much. But anyway.
1: Should we have a public holiday for Michael Jordan?
3: We definitely should.
1: In Australia.
3: A lot more than LeBron James.
1: Okay.
3: No. There's other stats I can come through. But there are other
1: reasons to have a public holiday in the name of sport, aren't there?
3: Very true. And I reckon the NBA championship be one day a public holiday.
1: Mm. That sounds good. We could have a public holiday for the snow season, the beginning or the end
3: Very
1: of it.
3: Very true. And I love skiing, but also maybe a public holiday for NBA. Sorry, the...

0: NRL finals. It'd be fantastic.
1: Why don't we have a public holiday for that?
0: Well, ask our ministers. That's all we can say.
1: But I don't understand why Victoria gets one for the AFL grand final and we don't get one in Canberra or in Sydney or in New South Wales.
0: Touché. A massive touché. Well, I have no idea.
1: Guy.
0: Oh, what's going on here?
1: That's the... Gee, this mini quiz goes fast, doesn't it? The only British king to willingly abdicate was Edward VIII. Why did he abdicate?
0: Oh, had to be not a sporting question. I'm going to say, did he pass away?
1: Did he pass away? Is that your answer?
0: Well, I'm going to run with that. I've got no idea. Sorry.
1: The only British king to willingly abdicate was Edward VIII. What was the reason? And your reason was that he died?
0: I'm going to run with that. Going to run with that for sure.
1: Sorry, Guy.
0: Oh, dear.
1: No, he didn't die.
0: Okay. There you go.
1: Guy, so we're celebrating. We're going to have bringing back a public holiday. We're going to have a public holiday for Michael Jordan and for the NRL.
0: Sounds amazing. One of the two would be amazing.
1: Great.
0: And thank you for your time.
1: No, thank you. Good on you, guys.
0: Thank you so much. Have a good night.
1: I like your thinking. To Yana in Sydney. Hello, Yana.
2: Hello.
1: Hello. The only British king to willingly abdicate, Edward VIII. Why did he abdicate the throne?
2: My mum's a history teacher, so she actually knows this one, because he married a divorced woman.
1: And her name is? You are right. He married a divorced woman who was also named
2: Wallace Simpson.
1: Wallace Simpson, you are correct. Gee, that's lucky that your mother's a history teacher.
2: That's right, yes.
1: How handy.
2: Very handy.
1: Are you still in school, Yana?
2: No, I'm in university.
1: Right. Are you studying history?
2: No, I'm studying criminology.
1: Okay, that's interesting. What do you want to do? What do you want to do with that?
2: I'm not super sure yet.
1: Right. Do you want to have a public holiday for anybody involved in criminology? For criminals, perhaps?
2: Maybe not for criminals.
1: What would you like to have a public holiday for? To honour what? If we could have another one.
2: Maybe to honour all the dog owners.
1: The dog owners?
2: Yeah.
1: Ah, okay. So not for dogs.
2: For the dog owners.
1: The dog owners. Why do they need a public holiday?
2: It's a hard job.
1: Are you one?
2: I am.
1: How many dogs do you have?
2: I've just got one, but it's like having three. Yes.
1: How old is your dog? Is it a pup?
2: He's 1.5.
1: 1.5. Okay.
2: Yeah.
1: Right. So probably still getting into the shoe cupboard.
2: That's right. Yeah.
1: Chewing everything he can, including underwear. I understand. Yana, you are the winner of tonight's quiz, which means you win the fridge magnet. We'll send you out a book from our ABC book library, and you also get to play DJ. Do you want to hear Royals by Lord or Killer Queen by Queen?
2: Killer Queen.
1: Killer Queen on this King's birthday public holiday. Please. Thank you very much. Stay on the line, Yana, and we'll send you out your prizes. And here's a little bit of Killer Queen by Queen.

Coming up, 5 minutes of news for you, then Sneaky Sound System, Sydney's electro duo who have turned, I think it's fair to say, into an international sensation. They'll be here and we're going to turn the clock back. We're going to take you back to the year 2010. What happened in that year for you? We'd love to know.

0: Blake Brayley. Daly says the exact team will be confirmed tomorrow due to a number of players needing to be passed fit to play. New South Wales holds a 1-0 lead over Queensland in the best of three series. ABC News.
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3: Welcome back. Thank you for being here and choosing the ABC tonight. Coming up in a little while, the electro duo from Sydney, known as Sneaky Sound System. They have really become an international DJ sensation. They're going to be joining us in about 5 or 10 minutes. We also are going to take you back to the year 2010 with some of the key events, the music of that year, and some other kind of big moments to try to spark a memory from you. What do you remember from 2010? It was, of course, the year that Australia got its first female Prime Minister in Julia Gillard. Maybe you will have a connection to some of the things we play and you'll give us a call. Let us know. 1300 222 702 is the number. But before we do all that, we've dug out a little interview I did last year with Professor Richard Scollier, who has sadly lost his battle with brain cancer. Former Australian of the Year, world-recognised pathologist and skin cancer research, such a pioneer in researching melanoma. Ironically, I guess, his, you know, research to try to find a cure for melanoma, and he was hugely successful in that. Ironically, despite saving the lives of countless, he faced his own incurable disease in a highly aggressive brain cancer. As you know, he undertook experimental treatment, his own, desperate to find some answers for this incurable disease, but lost that battle on Sunday. His family announced at the age of 59 that he died. He really was one of our brightest lights and one of our biggest hearts. The words from Prime Minister Anthony Albanese today. There will be a state funeral in his honour. But as a little tribute from the evening show to Richard Scollier, I'd like to play just a bit of an interview I had with him last year after he ran the City to Surf. I was pretty amazed. I was in the crowd that day running myself, and I saw him with his wife, Katie, and I thought, gosh, how is he running a 14-kilometre race, as gruelling as City to Surf can be with Heartbreak Hill, undergoing this intensive cancer treatment, knowing that he has this incurable brain cancer? I thought it was so inspiring. So I said to Tash, do you think he'd talk to us? Do you think it would be possible to put a call in? So Tash did, and we waited and we waited, and the hours passed and we were getting pretty close to the beginning of the show, and we thought, oh, look, that's okay. We understand, you know, he's not available. And then he calls Tash back and he said, I'm so sorry. Of course, I would love to talk to you. I've just been asleep. I've been in this deep sleep, kind of recovering from the run yesterday. So here he is, just after the City to Surf 2025, speaking about how he pulled up after that big day.
4: Well, to be honest, I'm a bit surprised tired as I have been. I slept half the afternoon. To be perfectly frank, I've going through a tough form of treatment at the moment, and I assume that knocked me around much more than I've been knocked around in the past. And, I did struggle a little bit to get through there, but due to some great teamwork by Katie and I, we managed to keep going and had a lot of fun.
3: You and Katie ran together the whole way?
4: Yeah, the whole way, which was good. I remember saying to her at one stage, oh, do you want to have a rest now? She said, no, we'll keep going. So we basically jogged around the whole way. We stopped many times to chat to various people that we didn't know and to congratulate them. Katie and I were being sponsored by two different charities. So me was

0: the Chris O'Brien Lifehouse, and they're the people who've been treating me. Chris O'Brien was actually a friend and mentor of mine before he ended up passing away from the same brain cancer that I've got. So, and I've had treatment there, and the hospital set up is based at the Royal Prince Alfred Hospital, where I've worked for more than 25 years. So I felt very fitting to have them as the team that I was trying to support. And Katie was with the brain cancer team that have been helped looking after me, and my daughter was with Canteen Australia, a support team. So yeah, it felt good to be there, being able to support them. But there's many other great Australian communities who are raising money for other Australians, and to see them all doing that and people pulling together to help each other gives you a proud, passionate sort of feelings to hear these people and meet them.
1: It's amazing, isn't it, how much support there was in the crowd, how calm and controlled the 90,000 odd runners and walkers were, and just that feeling of this huge group of people, we're all in this together and we can all do so much as a group, well beyond what we can do as an individual.
0: Yeah, well, very eloquently worded, Renee. I totally agree with you. And the crowd's, like, it's pretty packed even when we're near the back end of it. It was so many hundreds of people everywhere, and everyone's so friendly and
1: excited about it. Cheering you on, saying, come on, you can do it. What inspired you to keep going, Richard? I'm sure at moments you had moments along that 14-kilometre journey when you thought, oh, come on, come on, Katie, let's give this up. No?
0: Well, to be perfectly honest, exercise has been a big part of my life, and I don't know, up until I've run more than 14 Ks a lot of days each week. So normally it's going pretty well, but I'm in a bit of a tough hole at the moment, and Kate's taken up running again. So the two of us did it together, which was really special for me. But also this opportunity to keep the Australians' knowledge up and the power that we can give as a community to really make a difference. We have had a lot of success in Australia with and around the world with various cancers, and it's made a massive difference. But unfortunately, I picked the wrong one, so we've got to make some difference for that one too.
1: Richard Scollier, you are such an inspiration. You've been a miracle, really. You've put yourself out there in the public eye so many times. You've spoken so candidly about what it's like to have a malignant brain tumour. We know it's come back, but we just are so thankful that you continue to live on. We don't know how much longer you've got with us, but we're just grateful, aren't we, for every day we've got with you.
0: Well, it's kind of you to say, but I don't feel like that. I think for all of us, you want to enjoy your life as best you can. And for me, there's been various things that I've been passionate about, obviously family and friends. But from a work and logistical perspective, cancer has been a big part of it. And what our team has done in melanoma has made a massive difference at all levels. And some of those discoveries being used in many other cancers now, and other changes have worked across cancers. So, yeah, I guess that's just life. You're passionate about it. You can see the differences that you're making. So to try and help the public learn more about it, to keep making a difference, is joyful thing to participate in.
1: Professor Richard Scollier, one of our best. Very sad to hear that he's lost that battle and left us at the age of 59, very fitting, don't you think, that a state funeral has been offered and accepted by the family to honour his life and Richard Scollier's many achievements. I can't think of a more deserving person for that. I'm Renee Crosh. This is Evenings.
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5: Do you know these guys?
1: Sneaky Sound System is their name. They are the electro duo, originally from Sydney, now an international sensation, I think it's fair to say. Angus MacDonald, 100.

0: That is Sneaky Sound System, made up by Connie Mitchell and Angus McDonald. They originally started this electro duo in a basement in Bondi in Sydney some 25 years ago, and they have, I think it's fair to say, become an absolute international sensation. Curiously, they are professional partners as well as life partners, and it's very exciting. It's been announced that they are performing in Sydney at the Night at the Barracks later this year in September, and it's with great delight that I welcome Angus McDonald, one half of Sneaky Sound System, to Evenings Right Now. Hello, Angus.
1: Well, thank you very much. What an introduction.
0: It is very fun, though, isn't it, that you work with the person that you're actually sharing a life with? I mean, I guess a lot of people, me and my producer, we kind of share our lives, our working lives, but you're actually 24/7 with Connie.
1: We are. I mean, look, it was definitely not like that at the start. We had a good 10 years or so where we were performing with the band and obviously writing songs and producing songs and traveling the world and working out what the hell we were. And then, as you probably know, it's an arduous situation traveling around the world 9 months of the year. So we both found ourselves pretty single together, and we always got on very, very well. And sparks flew, and what can I say? The rest is history.
0: But two children later.
1: we've got that too. But, I mean, I guess we both really – luckily we worked together previously, so we're very easy to slip into the different modes, so to speak. But yes, it is 24/7.
0: Yeah. Indeed. Has it been challenging to have two kids and traveling the world and being an international DJ? Is that a difficult life to juggle?
1: Yeah. 100%. Like, probably one of the trickier parts of the whole equation is working out how we're going to, especially when we do, you know, since COVID, we've been just unusually busy in Australia and, you know, around New Zealand and Asia. And it's just sometimes you're away for 3 days on a weekend, and it's pretty easy to get someone to look after the kids for a night, but it's a bit more challenging for 3 days. So
0: How old are they, Angus?
1: Nearly 8 and 10.
0: Right. So they're still manageable. Once they hit teenage years, they'll be off, won't they? You're going to go to Ibiza and they're going to be like, see you later, Dad.
1: Well, my eldest one, who's 21, he's doing that already. So, yeah. Look, you know what? Time moves so fast. It's all fine. Yeah. But the reality is it takes you a while when you're a musician. You sort of get into it for all the different reasons. And then you realize at some point you're just a carny going from town to town nonstop.
0: I love that you see it like that, because, you know, you guys are a big deal. You started out, I know you started out hosting kind of underground dance party musics in Bondi, but, you know, you really have done a lot of big stuff. And, I mean, we shouldn't shy away from the fact that you've collaborated with some of the world's biggest DJs. I think it's fair to say that Connie has collaborated with some of the biggest names in the business, being Kanye West and Snoop Dogg and Jay-Z, need I go on. It's you're pretty much at the height of your business, aren't you?
1: Are we?
0: Aren't you? Is there more to go?
1: I don't know. Look, all of that is true. All that stuff happened. And it's been a hell of a ride. It just keeps going, though. Like, what we feel most proud about, to be honest, is not all the little bits combined, not the little bits, you know, when you pull them out, when you play Glastonbury or Coachella or whatever. It's just being relevant for a long period of time is the thing that's most rewarding, I think. So it's pretty cool doing those things you mentioned, but just being around and having young kids at the front when you're doing festivals is still a pretty cool feeling, to be honest.
0: Yeah, indeed. You got married, didn't you, in Ibiza? Do you say Ibiza or do you say Ibiza?
1: You could say Ibiza, you know. You say it however you like.
0: It's a pretty cool place to get married.
1: It is. I mean, you've done your research, haven't you? It is very cool. We spent a lot of time there. We used to do residencies at Pasha and Space when it was there before it got knocked down. And so we spent a lot of time there, and we absolutely love it. And, of course, it's got a reputation as being this wild party island, but that's like a fraction of it. It is literally one of the most beautiful places on earth. And and it's quite big, and it was a very special experience getting married there. And I think we're going back in a few weeks, so that will be exciting. We haven't been back since we got married, actually.
0: Really? Okay. No. Wow. You had huge success way back in the early 2000s with this song.

0: from Sneaky Sound System is here. You're on Evenings with me, Renee Crosh. Angus, that sound that you created back in the early 2000s with Connie, you've really kept that all the way through, haven't you?
1: Yeah, I mean, maybe we just kind of... It's just a certain DNA we seem to have. It's not like you're even trying to do it. That's just how we hear our music, if you know what I mean. So we try to write, you know, really try to make the songs really strong, like if you just played them on guitar or piano, so they stand up on their own. But really, like, you know, I come from a very club background, so you want to add all those kind of cool production bits and pieces to give it a certain sound that sort of works in a club but also obviously elsewhere. So yeah, I mean, it's not entirely calculated, it's just that's our vibe.
0: That is your vibe. You've obviously got a really good ear, Angus, because Connie didn't start out in the band, did she? She didn't start out with you as Sneaky Sound System. You actually discovered her. Have I got this right? You discovered her singing to a friend on guitar in a park.
1: Well, yes. I didn't. I think discovered is a bit of a stretch, but we certainly met her that way. We didn't realise at the time, but she'd sung in like an indie rock band called Primary. But she was this really pretty girl, had an incredibly cool demeanour, and she was singing Nights in White Satin like an absolute goddess, and just got chatting to her, and I coincidentally had written that song, and we had another friend who we'd sort of tried to get to sing it but just didn't quite work, and then managed to convince her to come down to our tiny little studio on Bondi, and then she sang it. And it's funny, when you were playing that, I just still have the memory so clear. Like, it was just magical hearing someone with a voice like that sing a song that you've done and just add all these other layers. It was phenomenal. So, you know, the girl can sing.
0: Yes, she can. And we love it. We love it from this song, I think.

0: I've just got this image of you, Angus, walking into a public park around Bondi and seeing this beautiful girl literally like playing guitar and singing to a friend, and your ears prick up and think, that's the sound I want.
1: Well, we didn't really know. Like, the antennas are up. I mean, a lot of people will say when you're being creative that you kind of, you've got to keep your antennas up because it's everywhere. All the ideas and inspiration is everywhere. But, yes, there was definitely a tone in her voice. It was just pretty interesting when you go and listen to what she'd sung previously. It was nothing really like this. She hadn't sung like this. So, yeah, it was, yeah, it just, it was a bit of a magical gift from someone, somewhere. So thank
0: Indeed.
1: You. Thank you, whoever you are.
0: So take us further on in the Sneaky Sound System life. So, you know, you've collaborated with, as I said, you know, heaps of really big DJs. Who are the ones that have kind of stood out for you?
1: Well, I think the biggest one was Tiesto, who was
0: now he's
1: kind
0: Dutch.
1: Of more...
0: Dutch?
1: Is yes, Tiesto he's Dutch. Dutch?
0: Yeah.
1: And he, yeah, and he's was like literally the biggest DJ in the world. And but we were not really, that was not really musically aligned with us, I guess. And we were signed, we were lucky enough to get signed by Warner's in the UK after things sort of blew up here in Australia for the UK and beyond. And they basically had said that this guy, Tiesto, wanted to us to collaborate with him on his new record. It was going to be huge. And initially we sort of turned it down. We're like, look, just don't really, it's just too trancy for us. You know, it's just not our vibe. Anyway, a couple of months passed and then they said, listen, he's really wants this to happen. He's pretty much got all the other people on board. And we're like, well, who else? And they're like, oh, Calvin Harris, Nelly Furtado. And the list went on and we were like, are you serious? And we're like, okay, sure. We'll do it straight away. So, and then he sent us a demo, which is almost like an Italo disco type song. It was very basic. And we just wrote something in 4 hours, trying to imagine, I guess, the New Year's Eve, you know, Harbour Bridge, Sydney fireworks, you know, song you'd play at that. And Connie, like, was sort of going down the path.

0: Because often when we write together, I would do the choruses and Connie would do the verses, and she wanted to go down almost a country style verse, so it was all a bit of a weird one. We sent it through thinking, oh, this is a bit strange, and they loved it and turned out to be like the only big single on his record, and I think it was the number one like dance tune in America, and it took us to some seriously far flung places like Russia and all through Eastern Europe, where it was really big. So yeah, that was an interesting one. Really, we never met though until years later, because all these happened online. And,
1: right.
0: You know.
1: Yeah, that's the new world, isn't it? How about when you did Sydney Mardi Gras back in 2012?
0: Oh, very cool.
1: Yeah. There's a homegrown audience that loves you.
0: Oh yeah. I mean, look, that was just magnificent. We did two sets. We did one in the big. I think Kylie Minogue was on the bill as well.
1: So this is 2012. 2012,
0: yeah. They always used to have the most incredible people performing. And we played in the big, you know, like I did like a 20-minute sort of hit sort of machine type set with all crazy costumes for 12,000 people where you couldn't see in front of you. And then we did like a 2-hour sort of pumping sort of house and techno set in the Horden. It was magical. It was so cool, and we'll treasure that. I mean, the gay audience has been so good to us over the years, and that was a real moment.
1: Mm. Are you the appeal, or is it Connie?
0: I beg your pardon?
1: Are you the appeal to them, or is it Connie, do you think?
0: You tell me.
1: I don't know, probably both of you, being a dynamic duo that you are. Yeah, I don't know where else you can go. I mean, for me, who I've loved nightclubs throughout my life, I've been to some of your Sneaky Sundays. They are just so much fun. I don't know where else you want to go. I read somewhere that you said if you could have a different career, you'd like to be a chef. And Connie says she wants to be a race car driver. I mean, that's cool. But is that a reality?
0: Well, I think... Listen, I love cooking, but I definitely don't want to be a chef. Let's put it that way. But Connie is a bit of a speed machine, and she's a motorhead. She loves fast cars. So, and she's very good at driving fast. So, yeah, she is.
1: Hang on.
0: She's absolutely appalled that I'm buying an electric car. So,
1: Well, she'd be very pissed off with the Formula One as it's going.
0: Well, it's funny you should say that, because we played at the Australian Grand Prix a few times, and the first few times, honestly, I was just overwhelmed by how loud it was. It was crazy. And then I think 2 years ago we played for the, must have been the fifth time, we're like, you know what, we're not going there early. We're going to go have something to eat for lunch at a restaurant sort of, you know, nearby, and then we'll come in there. Couldn't get an Uber. We had to ride these, you know, the what do you call those, the green bikes. Had to ride the bikes into the Formula One. And it was dead quiet because all the cars had crashed. But it turns out, obviously, they've changed all the engines and they're all electric now. And so, yeah.
1: Yeah.
0: It's very different.
1: Right. So you're going to say no to the next offer from them. But you are saying yes to Sydney's Night at the Barracks. You're going to play, it's a Saturday night, 19th of September. So that's one for the diary. Do you play gigs a lot in Australia, or are you mostly overseas?
0: Oh no, we've been doing a lot in Australia, particularly since COVID. We spent 20 odd years pretty much non-stop traveling through, particularly Europe, and we'd go to America maybe for a month each year, but mainly through Europe. But the whole scene has changed dramatically in Australia. So there's a lot of smaller festivals, the big ones, which basically would rule you out. You couldn't play 3 months before and 3 months after. So that was it. But now there's lots of smaller ones all around Australia and New Zealand and some in Asia. So we play a lot here. But often, to be honest, we don't play an awful lot in Sydney. So this is a good one for us.
1: Excellent. Can't wait for it. Angus MacDonald, thank you for giving us some of your time tonight. Say hi to Connie from us. What are we going to hear? Are we going to hear something new or something old? What will we play?
0: What do you think? What do you want to hear? Something new or something old?
1: I don't know. I like it all. Do you want to hear, tell the
0: if
1: world?
0: If you want to hear something new, Tell the World's a collaboration we did, which is we play every set French, got the French touch, some disco vibes, hands in the air. Let's hear it.
1: I love it. Good on you. Thank you, Angus.
0: See you. Bye.

0: On the text line, thank you, Hannah. She says, Connie is definitely the appeal for the LGBTQI community. Sorry, Angus. Chris says, Angus is also an excellent golfer. Angus McDonald taught me a lesson at the Maroochy River, says Chris. And someone else, Andrew, saying, yes, Connie is just amazing. I love seeing her when she used to play at the North Sydney Hotel back in the day. Tim says, well, would they be playing in Coffs Harbour? I don't know. I don't know. We'll have to find that out for you. Tim?
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away from the 9 o'clock news to take you back. Each week we take you back to a year to spark, I guess, a little memory that you might have of that year. What were you doing? What were you thinking? Where were you in the year 2010, which is where we're going back to tonight? I've got some of the big news events, some of the big moments in Australia. Perhaps it will spark a memory for you. Would you let me know? What were you thinking? What were you doing? Where were you? What was something significant that happened 16 years ago for you back in the year 2010 when this was the biggest song in Australia? It was number one. Just

0: Eminem featuring Rihanna, the song Love the Way You Lie. Remember that? It was the number one song in Australia for the year 2010. What else happened in this year? Well, it was the year that MasterChef Season 2 was massive on Channel 10, the top-rated television show in the country of that year. And the winner was Adam Lior.
1: You are Australia's MasterChef. Yeah!

0: first thing you're going
1: to
0: do?
1: First thing I am going to do is try and find somewhere to live, because outside those doors, I don't think I've got anywhere to stay right now.
0: And it's like Miss Universe taking the crown off and putting it onto Adam's head. How does it feel?
2: It's like no Miss Universe I've ever seen. Oh, look, it's wonderful. I'm so happy for him, you know, just watching him standing there, and I just had absolute empathy with how he felt.
3: Adam, you're becoming a, well, not just a television chef, but a celebrity chef. And you know his story since then. 2010 was also the year that Australia got its first female Prime Minister in Julia Gillard.
4: It's been a historic day in Canberra, a day for firsts. A Prime Minister forced out of office in his first term, our first female PM sworn in.
5: And I am truly honoured to lead this country, which I love. I ask my colleagues to make a leadership change. A change because I believed that a good government was losing its way.
3: Julia Gillard becoming Australia's first female Prime Minister. The year is 2010. Anything significant happened for you in that year? 1300 222 702. Do you remember the election where Julia Gillard becomes the Prime Minister? What were you thinking? It was also the year of the Girl Guide, coinciding with the 100th year of the entire movement of Girl Guides.
6: I think girls like to be involved in an all-girl environment. They just like to hang out with other girls and just be girls, be however they want to be.
7: The change in the kids is incredible. The amount of fun she has, the friends she has, the adventures she goes on, it's absolutely worth it.
8: The leaders are amazing. They help us, they do anything to get us through Girl Guides and be strong, confident young women. If they weren't here to help me, I wouldn't be here right now. And I want to thank them for that.
3: Aww, the Girl Guide movement celebrated 100 years in 2010. Were you a Girl Guide? Ever been part of that movement? 2010 was also the year that a 16-year-old Jessica Watson completed her solo voyage around the world. That was a big moment, wasn't it? Here it is.
9: 20th of March, and a bit of shock, really, because, you know, we're already past halfway across the Indian Ocean. It kind of crept up on me, that one. I didn't realise how close to Australia we're getting. Well, still a long way off, really, but, you know, it's only so many days left out here. But, nice day today. We've had lovely sunny conditions and a nice gentle sea. We've got about 15 knots of wind behind us and doing about 5 knots downwind. And it's been really good to dry everything out today, because in the last week we've had a couple of fronts come through and, you know, it's been wet and damp for a while. So, you know, all the damp pile of clothes and wet weather gear.
3: Jessica Watson, remember that? 16 years of age and she sails solo around the world. The youngest person to ever do that. Do you remember? Oh, gosh, your heart was kind of in your mouth, wasn't it, as she sailed off. What happened for you? 1300 222 702. Anthea has given us a call from Nowra. Hello, Anthea.
10: Hi there.
3: What happened in 2010 for you?
10: Well, it was pretty exciting. I became a grandmother for the first time.
3: Ah, wow.
10: And now I have 10 grandchildren.
3: 10?
10: Yeah.
3: So how many kids did you have?
10: Four
3: children, and they've produced 10 grandchildren for you.
10: Yeah, and I'm a foster parent, so I've actually got some foster grandchildren as well, but that's extra.
3: Are you good on the birthdays, remembering each birthday?
10: Some of them. But I have them all written down in a book.
3: Of course you do. You have to keep things fair and equal, don't you, Anthea?
10: That's right.
3: That's lovely. So what's the most special thing about becoming a grandmother?
10: Oh, I think it's just... you can enjoy them, but you don't have the responsibility all the time. You give them back.
3: People do say that. It's you have all the joy, but you can hand them back.
10: And you can spoil them, whereas when it's your own children, you're kind of like not wanting to spoil them with treats and things. And when they're grandchildren, that's your job.
3: Lovely. Thank you, Anthea.
10: Yeah. Okay.
3: 1300 222 702 or the text line 0467 922 702. Cast your mind back to the year 2010. Anything happen for you? Tim says we moved to Kapiti. How do I pronounce it? I don't know where that is. The Kapiti Valley. He says just a breathtaking part of the world, the widest valley in the world, Gardens of Stone National Park.

0: Are you still living there, Tim? I'm thinking you are. In Dubai, in 2010, they built the tallest man-made structure the world has ever seen in the Burj. I think it's called the Burj Khalifa.
1: From its enormous base to the tip of its delicate spire, the Burj Khalifa soars more than 800 meters into the sky. With more than 160 habitable floors and containing enough steel to stretch a quarter of the way around the world, it is a crowning achievement of Dubai's decade-long construction boom. Investment analyst Saud Masood.
2: It's the tallest building in the world. It speaks to the economic momentum Dubai has had for several years now. And so they have taken bold steps and they've achieved something there.
0: Mm. Would you believe that on the 25th of March in 2010, the ABS, that's the Australian Bureau of Statistics, announced that the population of Australia just clicked over to 22 million. Today, of course, in 2026, it's just clicked over to 28 million. So 22 million in 2010, 28 million in 2026. It's a lot of people, isn't it? Big growth. Also in 2010, you might remember Lennox Head on the north coast of New South Wales was affected by a tornado. A tornado on the 3rd of June at Lennox Head, destroying something like 40 properties. That was a big event. And of course, 2010 was the first time the FIFA World Cup was held in South Africa.

0: First time that the FIFA World Cup had been held in South Africa in 2010. Of course, the FIFA World Cup begins this Thursday. The Socceroos playing their first game on Sunday. Guy, in Newcastle, what happened in 2010?
1: Hello.
0: Hello.
1: Yeah, hi. Sorry, it's Guy again. I just called before. Just a massive one was the salary cap scandal of the Melbourne Storm, which upset a lot of people from 2007 and 2009, where they got stripped of two, obviously, salary, two grand finals. And it was announced in 2010. And there was the whole United front from Bellamy and all the rest of the Melbourne Grubs. Pardon my French. It was obviously not the best site for NRL TV.
0: Yeah, so they were stripped of their premiership flag.
1: They were indeed. They were indeed. So, yeah, I mean, as much as people don't want to acknowledge it, it was obviously a massive thing and two different sets of books. And, but it certainly put a big stain on the game for a while and definitely on Melbourne.
0: So yeah. So what exactly were they doing, Guy? They were paying their players more than the salary cap.
1: They were indeed. They had two sets of books and didn't look the best, especially for the Storm. And as much as they've obviously recovered and had a very successful few years afterwards, it was certainly a big hit on the league and a bit of a black mark.
0: Mm.
1: So didn't look the best.
0: Indeed. Thank you, Guy.
2: Over the last few weeks, it's come to light that the Storm has engaged in a long-term system of operating what might conveniently be called two sets of books. To their credit, this morning the Storm representatives have come in and confessed to a well-organised system of paying players outside the cap. On what we know, this amounted to $1.7 million over the last 5 years, including approximately $700,000 in 2010. The elaborate lengths that they went to hide the payments was quite extraordinary. The breakthrough in the investigation was the discovery by the salary cap auditor and his team of a file in a separate room at the Storm to the room that contained the file with the players' contracts outlining payments to the players not declared to us. These payments have allowed them to recruit and retain some of the best players in the game. The results of their practices on the field speak for themselves. This is not a time to debate the cap.

0: The rules are the rules. Everyone in this competition knows them. Particularly after the Bulldogs, they knew the risk they were taking. There's no alternative for the NRL in terms of penalty. The penalty will be the stripping of 3 minor premierships and 2 premierships. The return of $1.1 million in prize money that will be distributed to the other 15 clubs evenly. A fine of $500,000. In the 2010 season, all competition points earned thus far will be taken away, and the team shall not accrue any further points in the 2010 season. To Melbourne's credit, they've accepted the penalty in full.
1: Big moment. Big moment, 2010. Melbourne Storm, do you think the club has fully recovered since then? Tony says, 2010 was a memorable year for us. My family and I took a holiday to the west coast of the US for 4 weeks. We travelled to San Francisco, to LA, to Las Vegas, to San Diego, and we went to all the theme parks and several big shows in Vegas. To top it all off, we put our house on the market, which was sold on Christmas Eve.

0: curb unless they look like Mick Jagger.
1: I'm talking about everybody getting drunk.
2: Oprah Winfrey came to Australia. She came down under in December of 2010. She visited Sydney and filmed a few special episodes of her show at the Sydney Opera House. They shut that down, didn't they? Because it was attracting so much attention. And I think she demanded it. Here it is.
3: Where would I most want to go? Maybe I should take all of you with me to the other side of the world.

They're certainly excited in that audience to go to Australia, and they did. I think she visited a butcher's shop in one part of the eastern suburbs in Woollahra, and certainly put that butcher shop on the map. 2010 was also the year of Jayant Patel. Remember him, Dr. Death? On the 29th of June in 2010,

0: visited a butcher's shop in one part of the eastern suburbs in Woollahra, and certainly put that butcher shop on the map. 2010 was also the year of Jayant Patel. Remember him, Dr. Death? On the 29th of June in 2010, Jayant Patel was found guilty on 3 counts of manslaughter and 1 count of grievous bodily harm for his actions as director of surgery at the Bundaberg Base Hotel over a period of time. I think it was between 2003 and 2005, but it was not until June 2010 that he was actually found guilty in a court of law. That was a big moment. Carl Williams, we saw the death of Carl Williams in 2010, the notorious Melbourne gangland figure. He was sentenced to jail and then was killed inside of jail. And WikiLeaks published hundreds of thousands of classified documents impacting heavily the US diplomatic and military relations in Afghanistan and Iraq. Julian Assange and WikiLeaks. It was a big year, 2010.
1: The United States is fronting a diplomatic disaster with the release of hundreds of thousands of classified documents and cables by whistleblower website WikiLeaks. The White House says the leaks are reckless and dangerous, but all the attention is on the contents, some of which are outright embarrassing for Washington and Middle East nations worried about Iran's nuclear intentions. North America correspondent Lisa Miller reports.
2: For decades, US diplomats have operated under a cloak of discretion, but now these WikiLeaks computers are busily serving up their secrets for whoever wants to read them. Iran's nuclear ambitions feature heavily among the 250,000 documents from US embassies. They reveal how strongly Arab leaders have been urging the US to attack Iran.
0: WikiLeaks, a big year in 2010. When they published hundreds of thousands of classified documents. And didn't the saga that Julian Assange had to endure since, well, it's it was an ongoing one. They finally brought Julian Assange home after, gosh, that was a big effort, wasn't it? 2010 was also, this is a big moment, that Mary MacKillop was canonised by Pope Benedict the 16th, making her Australia's first Roman Catholic saint. Mary MacKillop becomes Australia's first Catholic saint, Saint Mary of the Cross. 2010 was also the year that Apple released the first iPad, fundamentally changing the entire tablet market.
3: Something that's between a laptop and a smartphone. And of course, we've pondered this question for years as well. If there's going to be a third category of device, it's going to have to be better at these kinds of tasks than a laptop or a smartphone. Otherwise, it has no reason for being. But we think we've got something that is. And we'd like to show it to you today for the first time. And we call it the iPad.
0: The iPad, launched in 2010. What else happened on the text line? Thank you very much to our caller. My wonderful mum died on the 2nd of August in 2010. I have to say things have never been the same. A number of people thinking that the Melbourne Storm hasn't really recovered as a league club. This was also a big song in 2010.

0: Justin Bieber was only 16 in 2010. That's young, isn't it? You kind of can hear how young he sounds in that song. This was also a big song in 2010.
1: Oh my gosh.
0: It's Usher featuring Will.i.am. Remember this one?

2010, someone here is saying the FIFA World Cup. It was held in South Africa, but it was the first year that Spain won the World Cup title. Really? 2010 was the first time Spain won the World Cup title. Wow, I wonder who's going to win this year. Pete says St George won the NRL Premiership in 2010. Thank you very much.

0: public holiday today, Monday the 8th of June. Hope you're doing well. Coming up, Natasha Hotman, evening's producer, will be along with Tash's trending topics. So what Tash does is she scours the net to find out what everybody's talking about so you don't have to. That's convenient, isn't it? We'll find out what the online kind of trends are, what the conversations are that people are having and what everyone's kind of talking about. But before we do that, have you ever had a brain snap? Do you know what I'm talking about when I say brain snap? It's that kind of impulsive, almost out of control, immediately regrettable behaviour that you might have seen on the roads. I think they call it road rage. Have you been a victim of road rage? I guess it's that feeling of, you know, you want to bash the printer when the paper jams for the third time. And you don't think, I'm going to bash the printer. You just kind of do it. It's like an outburst. Or maybe you hurl the mobile phone across the room if something doesn't go your way. I saw that the other day, actually. There was a soccer coach and one of the children in the team didn't score a goal. And it was a bit of a shoo-in. You thought it was going to happen and he just missed. And the coach just hurled the mobile phone across the grass. And I thought, oh, that's a bit of an unexpected outburst. So do these sorts of things happen regularly? Do they happen to all of us? Is it normal behaviour that can be controlled? Does it seem to be as healthy behaviour or is it unhealthy behaviour? And what's actually going on in the brain when you have that kind of uncontrolled outburst? People that are seemingly calm can experience it, particularly when you think of road rage. You know, you're just travelling along and then someone just snaps. What is going on? Fiona Kerr is the founder of the Neurotech Institute and she joins us now on Evenings. Hello, Fiona.
1: Hi, how are you?
0: What is it, the brain snap?
1: The brain snap is when you suddenly get a flood of neurochemicals. And so it's a threat response. So, yes, there is some evolutionary stuff around how you had to, you know, go into fight and flight. But these days, sometimes it's much less of an issue. It's around, stress or things that you think are emotionally making you annoyed, but it has a much bigger impact. So it's often called an amygdala hijack, I guess, the brain snap. And yeah, it's when you suddenly get the part of your brain, more of the amygdala part of your brain, which is around environment, sort of emotional regulation, fight and flight, memory, suddenly kicking in. And then you get this threat response misfire and you get lots of, you get cortisol and adrenaline hormones and you also get noradrenaline and all this fuel that makes you ready to take off. You know, you get blood flow, you get your airways even expand, you get blood sugar and you can see better, but you also feel clammy and hot and sweaty and you get this sort of almost, you can get a panic attack, but you certainly get into this situation where you're overriding the frontal lobes, which are the reasoning and the rational ones saying, you know, stand down, it's not an issue. You're just flooded in these chemicals and you've got to, that overwhelming sensation has then got to be dealt with.
0: Does it happen to everybody?
1: It potentially can, but we're certainly more prone to it in certain situations. So young men are more prone to, say, the road rage problem because they are, well, there's a couple of reasons, but one of the main reasons is, if you like, our brain sort of cooks from the back to the front. And so the frontal area, which is the one that is around reasoning and consequence, that's not ready until, between about 25 to 30. So the problem is they're kind of set up almost to, to really dive into something because they're all ready around having all kinds of adrenaline and all these ways that they're going to take on the world. They're also almost programmed to not listen to adults, to listen to their friends, to take risks because, again, if we go back to the kind of evolution, they need to be out and about and procreating somewhere else so they don't think about consequences.

0: Queens. So their impulses to do that, to have that sort of noradrenaline flood where they get sort of the fight or flight anxiety, and then they start to look at things as personal insults, if you like, and they are also in a car, you're kind of also isolated, and you know, you can get stressful quickly. You also feel in this little safe bubble, so they'll tend to react much more quickly, and then they have to get a handle on that. They have to actively kind of rein that in by starting to disarm it, if you like.
1: So you described it as the amygdala being hijacked.
0: Yeah, that's one of the common terms of this, and it's a really difficult thing to then signal safety to the kind of brain's higher reasoning center and say, hey, this is all right. So that fight and flight response tends to override that until you get it back under control, because it's a lot less conscious. Then you have to really think about it, and you really have to get a hold of it and consciously say, okay, we're now going to stand this down and change what's happening. If you've got a huge amount of these chemicals, then it can be really difficult. I mean, people, if you go into a full-blown panic attack, anyone who's had that knows just how difficult that can be. It's overwhelming in that kind of sense of danger, because you've got this complete flood of chemicals that are making you highly reactive to the environment, and they're flooding that capacity to be able to then get a hold of it, which you can do. Then you can start to, you know, de-escalate. There's some really good ways to do that, but yeah, it can be quite hard.
1: Mm. So age is a factor, particularly when we're thinking of road rage. But is it more what's going on inside your brain, these chemicals kind of exploding, or is it a confluence of factors like the outside environment, plus what's going on for you, plus the context, plus your age, all coming together at the one time?
0: Yep, there's even more. There's really interesting stuff around genes. So we also have something called an MOM. Oh, I hate this. MAOA gene, which creates an enzyme and regulates an enzyme that lets the brain collaborate. So your brain is highly collaborative. All the bits of our brains collaborate together to figure out what's going on in the world and how we're feeling about it and what we need to do about it. And one of the problems is if you've got, you know, that sort of the more hind areas of your brain reacting and those frontal areas of the brain not being easily connected and talking to and collaborating with that back area, then it can be a lot harder. So there's something called the warrior gene, which is when you've got that MAOA gene being slightly dysfunctional. So you've got less of that enzyme around so that the different bits can kind of chat to each other. And then it's harder for the frontal areas to calm down those rear areas. And so you can get genetic vulnerability as well. But one of the nice things is it's still nature nurture. You know, if you learn different ways to sort of stop that anger and to settle down and to physically reset, you know, with breathing and then with sort of top down renaming it and those kind of things, de-stressing, then you can get much, much better at this. And you'll find that people that are, say, really good at deep breathing or mindfulness, those kind of things, they are much less likely to get it to happen in the first place because of what you're saying. There's a multiple number of things, and if they can put them together, and they can more readily and more quickly get conscious control by saying, really, was it really that, or do you just feel a bit uncomfortable or, you know, unsure rather than insulted or threatened? So we can get much better at it.
1: Mm. Mark on the text line 0467922702, he says, I feel a brain snap every time I hear Albo speak.
0: Well, you can be cued. So you can be cued positively or you could be cued negatively. And one of the things that happens is because we can get very emotive and emotional about something, then again, a high level of emotion kicks off the

0: is that whole amygdala area, and then it can override that whole front area of reasoning and consequence, and well, let's look at this and let's find disconfirming information and let's see if I'm being, you know, balanced, and what is it that I'm actually annoyed at? The best thing is to stop and ask yourself the questions about exactly what is it here? You know, what is it that's triggering me?
1: Because it is more than anger, isn't it?
0: Oh, yes, yes. It's more than anger. Straight anger it's in it. Rage has definitely got anger in it, but a threat response is different. It gets quite technical when you start getting into whether or not something is reactive or proactive. So if you have someone who's a really angry person, then they can be proactively aggressive. And so that's more, you know, psychosis. It's more of, it's a different thing. Again, it's a whole new set of neurochemicals and learned behavior. But if it's reactive, which needs to be triggered, then it can be the road rage that needs to, you know, that triggers it, or it can be a panic attack that's triggered, or it can be Albo's voice that triggers it at a lower level. But that's still reactive, not proactive. So the more you dive into it, the more complex it gets.
1: So just the example of the soccer coach. The other weekend, I'm watching this game. They're 16, 17-year-old players. Now, obviously, your team that you're coaching, you want them to perform to their best, to their optimum. But, you know, the person who didn't score the goal, they didn't do that deliberately. They kicked the ball, it just didn't go in goal. Now, is it justified that the coach would throw his mobile phone across the oval in this burst of kind of, well, this brain snap, harming his phone, and also an act of complete, like, out of control?
0: Yeah, so while it's not violent, it's certainly irrational and impulsive, and it also, you know, has this unconscious kind of uncontrollability about it. You tend to find people that do that really usually regret what they've done afterwards, because it's a pretty dumb thing to do.
1: Oh, well, you've harmed
0: it's
1: yourself.
0: It's also inappropriate. You have, and also you've not given the kids a really good sort of, you know, sort of model either. And quite quickly, some people are able to go, okay, you know, the physical reset, the taking a breath, shaking up sort of the limbs almost, and then doing that, all right, what is it about this? Although the whole talk you through it tends to happen afterwards. At the time, you just have to actually get hold of your sympathetic nervous system. That's the thing that's just fired and created all this sort of emotional dysregulation, if you like. So that's the stuff about the sort of exhale, extended breathing that tells your vagus nerve we're all right, and then you physically kind of sort of shake around, and you can take ice water in your face, or those kind of physical things, because it's a physical thing that's happened to you. You've got this real neurochemical dump because you've lost control. And so then you have to get yourself back under control. So, yes, there is emotional maturity and regulation involved too. And there's learning how to not fall into that as easily, to catch yourself earlier. So that's a very good lesson to learn, especially in those kind of, I guess, roles.
1: Mm. And I guess when it comes to road rage, you know, the person who just completely brain snaps and sort of loses it in that moment, they start tailgating, you know, the car in front of them. Incredibly dangerous, you know,
0: yes.
1: as much to themselves as the other driver.
0: Yeah. So if it's you, you know, if you're getting it done to you, you basically give them space, don't really engage, and, you know, stay in your car and let them deal with it. But if it is you, then we get back to disarming it again, breathing. I mean, I find if I'm really in traffic, then it almost is a tap now with me that I learn, hang on, there's nothing you can do. You're not going to get there any earlier. Just sit back, relax. And I really do, it really does drop. But if you've lost it through road rage, you have to, again, disarm. So you have to sort of get back to breathing. You have to kind of loosen your grip on.

0: the wheel, you have to drop your shoulders, you have, then you can start to reframe. But it's quite physical at first. You have to stop that sympathetic nervous system firing, and you have to really get into that kind of physically looser situation. Often people will do things like tactile distraction, you know, sensory grounding it's called. So they'll focus on the present. They might be tapping something or touching something. You're pushing, basically you're pushing stimuli into your brain it has to pay attention to, and then it stops paying attention to this loop that it's got into, which is that stress loop that's keeping it going.
1: Mm. A question for you on the text line, Dr. Fiona Kerr. How much do hormones come into play?
0: Hugely.
1: This kind of volcanic explosion in the brain.
0: Yeah. So you get neurochemicals, you especially get cortisol and adrenaline, they're hormones. And then the neurotransmitter is kind of noradrenaline as well. And so those mix, and they really fuel what's going on in your body and your brain. So they fuel those physical changes like the blood flow, the airway, the blood sugar. That also really pumps you up and puts you on edge. It puts you into sort of hyper activity where you're really looking around. It's meant to be keeping you safe, but the thing is it makes you really, really jumpy. So there's good things about each one of those chemicals. That's why the brain and the body is so fascinating. But when you have a surge of them, then the threat detection rules, if you like, get this just massive overload of those neurochemicals, and it floods the amygdala, and it just stops other parts of the brain being able to naturally kick in, collaborate and calm it down. Mm. So all you've got is those things, which is why you have to physically try and kind of, you know, breathing is the number one. That's really trying to say, hang on, to get some oxygen in there and calm you down, calm down the nervous system so that you stop pumping those chemicals out.
1: Mm. So not socially acceptable, but from the sounds of it, quite understandable.
0: Yes, it can happen. And some people are, as you've said, they are more likely, if they're more naturally nervous, they can be more likely to do this. But the nice thing about it is our brain loves patterns, it loves new things, and you can always restructure by what you pay attention to and what you focus on. You change your brain's natural connections and you build up different roadways for it to take. And so you can really change the way it reacts to things all your life. You know, we change our brain all our lives. So you can learn and unlearn, and you can really make different capacities, and you can allow the brain to more quickly stop and go, okay, before you really sort of go down that line, what's happening here?
1: Mm, fascinating stuff. Hey, Fiona, I really appreciate your time.
0: Oh, thank you. It's lovely to be asked.
1: Dr. Fiona Kerr is the founder of the Neurotech Institute. Tim says, that soccer coach you're talking about, Renee, did he think he was Ange Postecoglou?

0: We've been out on the streets.
1: Hi, my name is Jay and I live in beautiful Georgetown.
0: Finding out why you love where you live.
1: Yeah, what I like most about the region is just that it's blue-collar demographic.
0: On 1233 ABC Newcastle. 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
3: Coming up, our movie reviewer Stephen Russell will be here taking a look at the new He-Man film in cinemas now. But before we do that...

0: What is going on? What are people talking about, particularly in the online world? Tash Hopman is here. She's done the work, so you don't need to. Hello, Tash.
1: Hi, Renee.
0: It's very relaxing to know what everybody's talking about worldwide, having you come in every week to tell us.
1: Yes. Well, I do my best to find the topics that are buzzing around and not just towards me but to other people too.
0: Yeah. No, it's great. It's good to know what people are thinking. Mm. So what are they thinking?
1: Well, Taylor Swift, global superstar, songwriter, artist, she's released a new song for the new Toy Story film for Toy Story 5. So she's been teasing this song for weeks with Easter eggs across, you know, billboards that have TS on it with those iconic Disney Toy Story clouds on them. She's been wearing outfits that are the blue and white Toy Story colours. She's been hinting at this song for many weeks, and this is something that she does through past music videos, and she's done this in the past to hint at future projects, and she finally confirmed that she'd written a track for the film and that it would be a return to her country roots. And this song, it's called I Knew It, I Knew You, and it's inspired by Toy Story's cowgirl, Jessie.

0: Now, Toy Story is a massive franchise. We're now up to Toy Story 5,
1: yes,
0: which opens next month. Or is it later this month?
1: So it'll be released on the 18th of June, right, in Australia.
0: But the Toy Story is not going to be bigger than Taylor Swift. How could they... How did they afford her?
1: Well, she said when she watched... I think they approached her about it and...

0: clips of the film and just fell in love with it, and she had a story to write about it. She was a huge fan of the Toy Story films growing up herself, particularly Jessie. She actually released some footage of her dressed up as Jessie from Toy Story with the big red hat and the cowgirl boots on, and she looked absolutely adorable as a young Taylor Swift jamming out to some country music in her Jessie outfit. In the music video, there was this montage of Jessie themes from the Toy Story films. In this song, you can hear the harmonica, her guitar strumming, and the twangy embellishments is something that I've really loved listening to.
1: Collaboration between Taylor Swift and Toy Story 5. Mm. Okay, so it's a good song.
0: It's a pretty good song. As I said, she says it's like a coming home for her to her country origins. And look, I don't think it's quite as country as her original work, because in her original sort of debut album, you can hear her country twang in every single word. Whereas I think you can only really hear the sort of twangy voice in the I Knew It part, and the rest of it's quite similar to a lot of her more recent work. But the harmonica is really lovely as well in it. But what I think most people are thinking about this song is that it's not just a song for this new film, it's also a bit of an answer to one of the original songs about Jessie, which is this song, When She Loved Me. So obviously, these Toy Story films, they are huge. They have huge emotional messages about growing up, about change, about finding purpose. And when the toy Jessie, the cowgirl Jessie, to the Woody character's sort of mirror in a with her red hair, and she was introduced in Toy Story 2, and her story arc was about her becoming a toy for a kid again, because when she was first a toy for a kid, she was a bit abandoned by her first owner. And the montage of When She Loved Me was quite emotional to watch as a kid, I think.

0: very emotional.
1: I want to see it. So Toy Story 5 comes out on the 18th of June across the country. Okay, that's one to look out for, including some wonderful music. Now, the Tony Awards have been on.
0: They have been on, and Pink, the artist, hosted them for the first time. So she was quite amazing as a host. She flew in as Peter Pan into the theatre, sort of poking fun at her acrobatic reputation of her very energetic performances where she flips above audiences in awe of her. I don't know how she manages to hit high notes while flipping round and round and round, but she does, and she does it with great gusto. And she did it again for a huge audience at the Tony Awards, and she led the audience through the Moulin Rouge hit Lady Marmalade with lots of high-profile guests, including Lea Michele, and Megan Thee Stallion did the rap in that song as well, which was quite awesome. But yeah, have a listen to it. It's
2: standing
0: pretty good.
2: On stage at the Tony Awards, 10-year-old me is like, oh my God, this ain't

0: Good choice. Yeah, she sounds fabulous.
1: A fantastic choice. I mean, the Tony Awards are famously hosted by, in the past, by Neil Patrick Harris, who often does huge numbers with creative lyrics. He pulls out all the stops. And for many years, he's hosted them. But he didn't completely let go of the reins this year. He did appear on stage a few times during the night, which I thought was quite a good thing for him to do as well. Like at the start, when she was Peter Pan acrobating, flipping through the air, she was lifting up Neil Patrick Harris with her, which again is, it's sort of the passing of the baton.
0: Yeah, a nod to the tried and true host.
1: Mm.
0: So the Tony Awards are really a celebration of theatre, aren't they?
1: Yes, of Broadway.
0: Broadway Awards.
1: Yes, Pink said she's Broadway's biggest fan. She wanted to pay tribute to the hardest working people in showbiz, which she believes are the people doing these live performances night after night on Broadway.
0: Yeah, live performances that go for 2 or 3 hours and there's no, you know, cut.
1: There's no auto-tune.
0: Can we do that again? There's no retakes. It's just from beginning to end. So who were the big winners in this year's Tony Awards?
1: So one of the biggest winners was a stripped-back take of Arthur Miller's Death of a Salesman, which just dominated this year's Tony Awards. They won 6 awards, which makes it the most awarded play revival in Tony's history. So they took home trophies for best revival of a play, best featured actress, best direction, best scenic design, best lighting design of a play, best sound design. And what a win for them.
0: Absolutely. I mean, it is amazing that a play going back to, what, the late 40s by Arthur Miller, Death of a Salesman, is dominating the Tony Awards in 2026. I remember the play was put on at the Theatre Royal in Sydney with Anthony LaPaglia in the starring role.
1: And what did you think?
0: Oh, he was brilliant. I mean, a good play is just a good play, but then you combine it with a great acting cast and great direction in Neil Armfield and great sort of, you know, costumes and lights and all of those factors come into play.
1: Yes.
0: With a great production. And if you can pull it off, well, you know, people rarely do.
1: It's when all the pieces of a puzzle come together.
0: And there are so many variables in live theatre, and to nail it and get all of those variables right on the night, it is something to take your hat off to. You know, that's why you get a standing ovation.
1: Yes. And you can feel in the audience when something is going remarkably well too.
0: Mm. So this production of Death of a Salesman that won all these Tony Awards, that doesn't have Anthony LaPaglia in it, does it?
1: No, it doesn't. It's again, it's been this huge production. And I mean, it's... In the past, it won, like, the original Death of the Salesman, it previously won for Best Play back in 1949 and then Best Revival in 1984, 1999 and 2012. So it's one of those plays that continues to win again and again and again.
0: Mm. Well, I think well done to Arthur Miller for writing it, but congratulations to the stars and to the director of Death of a Salesman that's now showing on Broadway, taking out 6 awards at this year's Tonys. Hey, Tash, anything else to tell us?
1: Well, the last thing I thought were to mention is that with this song coming out with Toy Story 5, is that it probably is Taylor Swift's attempt at trying to get an EGOT. It's her attempt at getting an Oscar, I think.
0: Ah, okay.
1: Because she's halfway there. She has an Emmy already and she's got many Grammys, many, many Grammys. But she hasn't got an Oscar and she hasn't got a Tony. So
0: This might be her year.
1: This might be her year.
0: Thank you, Tash.
1: Thanks.
0: Coming up, a review of the latest He-Man film in cinemas now. And how does that compare with the original Masters of the Universe? Stephen Russell next.

0: That is Ice House. Electric Blue at 16 minutes away from the 10 o'clock news. Thank you, Carolyn. She says, I saw Death of a Salesman in Sydney many years ago, starring Warren Mitchell and Mel Gibson. It was so, so good. Yeah, so I saw a couple of years ago Anthony LaPaglia in the starring role as Willie Loman, but this particular Broadway show taking out 6 Tony Awards over the weekend stars Nathan Lane. Do you know who Nathan Lane is? I think he may have been in The Producers. He's also in The Lion King. And the director of that production is Joe Mantello. So congratulations to them.
1: When experts speak,
2: he's obviously vulnerable to providers being able to pick and choose residents. That is a grave fear I have.
1: When it needs to be discussed,
3: we cannot just surrender the market to organised crime syndicates.
1: 12:33, ABC Newcastle.
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0: Let's take you now to the movies. Every Monday we look at a new release film and compare and contrast it with another of the same genre or the same director or the same lead actor to do a bit of a compare and contrast, I guess. Tonight it's the new Masters of the Universe He-Man film. He-Man Masters of the Universe is the title, and we'll compare it to the original from 1982. Stephen Russell joins us. Hello, Stephen.
5: Hey, Renee. We're going right back to my childhood here.
0: Yeah. Now, are you a fan of the He-Man universe?
5: Look, Lou Scheimer of Filmation Studios

0: created the original cartoon way back in 1983. And I was obsessed, Renee. Like, I bought all of the action figures. I bought the comics. I watched the cartoon. I loved this cartoon so much.
1: So it starts out as a... It starts out as a toy, doesn't it? He-Man from Mattel?
0: Yeah. It's basically Mattel, same gang as Barbie. And, you know, they're kind of like the Star Wars universe. You know, they create the toys first and then the films come next, sort of.
1: And so it's not to be confused with the Marvel films from Disney.
0: No, but look, if you're looking for a big action family, you know, adventure, they're kind of in the same vibe, maybe a little more cheesy with He-Man.
1: Okay, so He-Man starts out as a toy, then He-Man becomes a comic series, and then it becomes
0: an anime.
1: And a what?
0: Mm-hmm. And a cartoon.
1: A cartoon. And then it becomes the film. Here's the original 1987 Masters of the Universe.
2: You will no longer stand between me and my destiny.
3: But I will. I told you it was always between us.
2: Oh, I ache to smash you out of existence. To drive your cursed face from my memory forever. Yes! Let this be our final battle!
1: Mm-hmm. So it's a big battle between He-Man and Skeletor.
0: Yes, and what who you heard there, that was Frank Langella. Like, he is an incredible Shakespearean actor. And, you know, he it's so funny, Renee. He only decided to play Skeletor. He knew nothing about He-Man, but his young son was obsessed, like I was. And so he kind of reluctantly agreed to do it. But it's this incredible story. You know, he plays this, you know, skeleton-like villain in the Masters of the Universe. And he loved it, Renee. He had such a good time. He basically said it was one of the favourite films he's ever done.
1: Really? So why has it taken them so long to put out a sequel?
0: Well, it's sort of not a sequel. It's kind of like a reboot. But I guess, you know, as you would well know, they're kind of remaking anything that was once popular, you know. And the money rules, Renee. It made a lot of money back in the day. And we're in an era now where instead of fresh ideas, we kind of remake everything. But I have to say, the 2026 remake done by Bumblebee director Travis Knight, it's just really good fun, you know? It knows what it's all about. It knows it's about nostalgia. It knows it's playing to, you know, adults who were once kids playing with those action figures. And maybe they just want to crowbar their kids into playing with them as well.
1: Okay, so the world is Eternia.
0: Yes.
1: The world's been shattered under the fiendish rule of Skeletor, and He-Man has to come and save the day. Here is the latest film, He-Man Masters of the Universe 2026.
4: I know most of you don't remember me, but I know all of you.
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6: Everything changed since you left.
7: Tell everyone that you're from another planet. It just makes you sound a little very crazy.
1: Now, you say it's really good fun, Stephen. Others have said it's been a total flop at the box office.
0: Look, not everything that I have fun with because I have childhood nostalgia is going to appeal to absolutely everyone. But, you know, look, in the original, Dolph Lundgren, he was a huge deal. You know, everyone, he's kind of like a, you know, action man who turned into a movie star. Nicholas Galitzine, the new He-Man, whether, you know, not everyone's going to love it, but he has a lot of fun with it. He's a big, goofy, all-American style action hero. The conceit being that he was lost from Eternia and landed on Earth. And so he kind of grew up here with all of his family back there. But he manages through the power of his sword to get back to Eternia. And this time you have Jared Leto playing Skeletor. Is this a entirely original film, Renee? No, I wouldn't say so. But I you know, when I'm watching it, I had a smile on my face like I was 5 years old again. And I don't know, when I look at the darkness of the world, maybe there is something to be said for just having a jolly old adventure movie.
1: And is She-Ra, does she feature in the new He-Man film?
0: Not yet, but if you're telling me, I haven't even looked at the box office yet, so maybe there won't be sequels, Renee, but I would say that She-Ra, who is, you know, He-Man's long-lost twin sister and also a powered-up, you know, hero, will return at some point, I'd imagine.
1: So my question is,
0: yes.
1: why has it not been a commercial success when there is a market for nostalgia? There are a certain group of, you know, moviegoers that would be keen, as you were, to go see it. Some people say they marketed it terribly. They haven't found an audience. They haven't connected with a younger audience to get them to come along and pay the money to see the film.
0: Well, this is the trick, right, Renee? If you are going to bring something back from the 80s, and we're talking about a cartoon show that ran for, you know, 2 or 3 years around the mid-80s, it was then turned into a live-action film in 1987. That is a long gap, right? There hasn't been a huge amount of He-Man content. There have been bits and pieces of stuff along the way. I think they remade a modern cartoon version. But it is a big gap, Renee, and that is going to be a risk, you know? There is an argument out there as well that maybe people are a bit fed up with, you know, rehashing old ideas rather than creating something new. You know, two of the best box office performers.
1: Mm-hmm. Stephen, rehashing old ideas. As you said, people have done that for time immemorial. I mean, look at Marvel. Marvel, yes, owned by Disney, have got like 37 films.
0: Tell me that's not a
1: rehash of a rehash of a rehash.
0: And look, that, I mean, what I would say to your listeners, Renee, is your mileage may vary, but I'm going to go out on a limb and say that if there are other, you know, people around my age approaching 50 that were into it as a kid, I think what the film does is it has a lot of fun. It's very playful with nostalgia, but it is, at the end of the day, an old idea rebranded. I would hope that new kids could watch this and have a lot of fun with it. But it is essentially a kind of kid-skewed movie that is assuming that 50-year-olds will go and see it, and maybe that is too tough an ask.
1: Mm. Tony says, I loved the He-Man and She-Ra cartoons. So they should have put She-Ra in it, Princess of Power. She-Ra.
0: I would not have wasted any time, Renee, bringing She-Ra back. I would have gone with both of them immediately.
1: Okay, so thumbs up from you, Stephen. The box office seems to suggest it's not doing so well. But
0: Do I know, Renee? Hey?
1: Well, you know a lot. So Masters of the Universe, He-Man, it's in cinemas now?
0: Yes.
1: And do they still have the cartoon, the He-Man cartoon?
0: I'm assuming it'll be out there somewhere on some streaming service or other, you know. It's something I'd like to revisit to, or maybe you can see it on YouTube.
1: I wonder if you can still buy the action figure, the actual toy.
0: Well, I think they're bringing them back, Renee. I mean, I think that was the big hope, you know, that the Barbie movie probably created a spike in Barbie sales, but will this He-Man do the same? I don't know. You're telling me it's not doing so well. Oh, dear.
1: Well, at least Mattel is having a go. Hey, thank you, Stephen.
0: Thank you so much, Renee, for indulging my childhood rubbish.
1: We'll join you again in a fortnight. What's coming up for you after the 10 o'clock news with Nightlife? Phil Clark will be here in

0: Sam Fender and Olivia Dean. The song is Rain Me In, a couple of minutes away from the 10 o'clock news. 950 Australians were honoured today for the King's Birthday Awards for outstanding service to community. That's a lot, isn't it? 950. I wonder if Phil Clark will get... No. Hello, Phil.
1: Don't be ridiculous.
0: Yeah, one day, you never know. Fran Kelly.
1: All right,
0: got
1: listeners,
0: one.
1: Get those nominations in.
0: Call now.
1: Oh,
0: how are you doing?
1: Really well. We're going to talk about hips and ankles, knees and toes in our first hour. We've got Dr. Andrew Wines back in. He's a consultant orthopaedic surgeon. Anything creaky, rusty or clunk, clunk, clunk in your knees, hips, ankles or toes?
0: Plenty of that.
1: They can replace your ankle these days. How about that?
0: Mm, what about your toe?
1: Oh, yeah, I think Andrew Wines is, you know, he can have that one off and a new one on in no time at all. In no toe at all. Well, I don't know. He's probably wincing at the, you know.
0: Yeah.
1: We can ask him anyway. Mm. That's in our first hour. So grab it. Emily Barrett will lead the Nightlife News breakdown for us. Scientists have downgraded the worst possible outcomes of climate change. Is this a good thing? Maybe it is. Dan Lambeth will talk to us about that. And Jessica Lockhart will talk about etiquette of travel. As a woman, Renee, and I'll ask Jessica this too, you know, if someone wants to give you a kiss on both cheeks or shake your hand, how do you feel?
0: Mm. What would on a plane?
1: Well, just, you know, at random, you know, and if you're travelling. Well, I mean, they say hello to you, you know.
0: I think it sounds wonderful.
1: Okay.
0: Yeah.
1: I wonder whether everyone thinks that.
0: You keep your mask on, do you, Phil?
1: I always keep my reserve, you know.
0: Looking forward to it. Thank you, Phil. That's coming up for you after 10. I'm Renee Crosh. This is Evenings. I'll catch you from 6:30 tomorrow.
2: ABC News, good evening. I'm Noni Edwards. Iran's armed forces have announced the country will end its current attacks on Israel, but is warning harsher strikes will come in future if Israel continues its aggression in Lebanon. The statement from the military's central command is

0: then have to get your Snickers in a twist, in a Twix. That's very good, bobsled. Good. Barbara from Perth, milk. No, Maria had flake. Brett in Thailand had arrows too. Joy from Eureka had arrows. Bobsled said earlier, by the way, he said, in arguments as to which house Pauline Hanson would be if she became Prime Minister, and Bobsled says, I know which house she will be in. Thank you, Bobsled. We'll take that as a comment, I guess. Thanks, everyone. That was good fun and a nice challenge.
1: Nightlife with Philip Clark
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0: All right, an edition of American Insight with Bruce Warpy coming up too. But our issues of the day, look, there's lots of things to talk about. You tell me, 1-300-800-222, whatever you would like to raise. But also, have you ever sold your car privately? And how well or badly did that go? Give us a call, 1-300-800-222. We'll do that after Tom Petty.

0: ABC News with David Rollins. Iran says it will end its current attacks on Israel, but is warning that harsher strikes will come in the future if Israel continues its aggression in Lebanon. Nick Parmeter has more.
1: Following the announcement, Israeli media is now reporting that it's halted strikes on Iran at the request of US President Donald Trump. It comes after Mr. Trump said Israel and Iran were seeking an immediate ceasefire and told them to stop the shooting. Pakistan's Prime Minister Shehbaz Sharif has urged all sides to exercise restraint and give peace a little more chance. The country has been acting as a mediator in negotiations. Iranian state media earlier reported that flights to and from the country's airports have been cancelled until further notice, while in Israel, schools have remained closed.
0: The head of the Red Cross in the Philippines says efforts are underway to assist those impacted by a large earthquake that's killed more than 30 people. The 7.8 magnitude quake hit the island of Mindanao, triggering tsunami warnings, and could be felt more than 400 kilometres away. It comes just 8 months after one of the Philippines' deadliest quakes in years, which killed 79 people. Philippines Red Cross CEO Richard J. Gordon says rain across much of the country is complicating aid efforts.
2: I'm worried about people because it's raining right now in most of the archipelago. So we're going to try and bring in some tarpaulins or some small tents so that they can be covered. But this is going to be helter-skelter operation until we've got it all sorted out.
0: A domestic violence researcher is calling for the deaths of women who take their own lives after years of abuse by a partner or family member to be included in national domestic violence death tolls. A new paper reveals between a quarter and a half of women who die by suicide had experienced physical abuse before their death, often labelled as a slow femicide. Professor Heather Douglas, who authored the paper, says that suicide can come after a long period.

0: kitchen at parties.
1: Jonah Louie. And you'll always find me in the kitchen at parties. Nobody's worked out the theme. A lot of people suggesting that it's rooms in a house, which would be good. Quite a few people suggesting that. But there were two exceptions to that rule. So I'll give you the key words. First person to text through the answer on 0437 774 774 will play a song for you. You can choose the song. So the key words are office, dining, lounge, rocking, arm and kitchen. They are the key words. Office, dining, lounge, rocking, arm and kitchen. If you know what the theme is, text it through on 0437 774 774. Next up, we take a look at insects, how they protect themselves from predators. Or if you have another question you would like to ask about insects, then ask Caitlin. She'll be happy to help.

That's the Beach Boys and God Only Knows. 1-300-800-222. Text us on 0437-774-774. Do you live in a safe seat? And do you notice that some of the other seats, this is, well, when I say a safe seat, I don't mean like in your lounge. I mean a safe seat politically. Do you live in a safe seat, which means that you don't get much of attention from any party because they just sort of, well, it's a safe seat, it's a safe Liberal seat, it's a safe seat over there because it's a safe Labor seat. So the political parties go, well, no point, really. No point offering any money because they're going to vote for us anyway. However, if you're like me and you live in a seat that's marginal that can go either way, both seats will have a crack and they'll be offering you things left, right and centre to vote for them. Do you notice that? Is that a thing? 1-300-800-222. Are you pleased to hear that as far as climate change is concerned, the changes that we're making as far as the environment is concerned, electric cars, we're taking a closer look at renewable energy,

0: That's the Whitlams. Gotta love the Whitlams, because whenever they bring out a new song, or this one, we're going back a few years, they always had good names for their songs. Like there was Blow Up the Pokies and I Make Hamburgers was the name of that song. 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
0: If you want to join us as we take a look at the birthdays from 10-year-olds, or perhaps around that time, Kate Mead, ABC reporter, joins us to take a look at stories we'll hear about today. Hello, Kate.
4: Good morning, Trevor.
0: Can we come to the birthday party a little bit later?
4: Sure, why not?
0: Why don't we have a chat with Jed about a birthday party? Hello, Jed.
5: How you going, mate?
0: What was the party?
5: It was my 10-year-old's birthday party, so we're running a little bit low on cash. We weren't sure what to do, so we went over to the Wolfie Doo store at Wagorga, and we bought every cap gun, and we went up to the supermarket and bought every cap gun. And we went down to the main booth and had a sauce and sizzle time after the radio off. Give me one sec, mate, sorry.
0: Okay, he's just fixing up his radio. So
4: it's
0: basically...
4: It sounds like a pretty good party to me, by the way.
0: Although I'm not sure.
4: Can you still get cap guns?
0: I don't know if you can still get cap guns.
4: Do you remember you used to be able to get them in a show bag?
0: Yeah.
4: Like,
0: not anymore.
4: I don't.
0: So, Jed, so you went about and bought all the cap guns you could possibly buy.
5: Yeah, we ended up with about 80 or 90 cap guns. there was only my son and my wife at the time and a few other kids, and sort of just give them to everybody down the park. It was a Saturday morning. We sort of set a time and said, right, let's go for it. Everyone's shooting caps off and the police end up getting called and the police actually end up joining in. So we had a... Probably looked a little bit stressing to a few people driving past, everyone running around with these toy 38s and James Bond looking pistols and everything, little Uzi guns, everything you could find. That was about 10 minutes of absolute chaos.
4: And that's the thing, you know, when budget is tight, you get a bit creative.
0: Yeah.
4: Those kids will remember that for the rest of their life. The fact that the police joined in is, you know, quite exceptional and tells me maybe that it was some time ago.
0: I think it would have been some time ago by the sound of it.

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3: Oh, hello. 25 minutes to 6 o'clock. On your Tuesday morning. It's Tuesday. Tuesday. Not Monday. Tuesday. Got to do that. Got to do that after a public holiday. I was here yesterday. Were you? That's all right if you weren't. That's right. Not at this time. Got to have a little bit of a sleep in. And then we had a grand old adventure on the radio yesterday. We thought we were broadcasting to the entire state. And we weren't. It's very funny. Yeah. Come in. Work your public holiday. You're gonna be keeping in the entirety of regional New South Wales company, is what they said to us. We got half an hour in. Turns out, no, it was just Newcastle and the Hunter. In fact, how's this for funny? Sydney had a program going to air. They thought they were statewide as well. I like this idea. Maybe just have competing radio presenters all go on air at the same time and told that they're presenting to a big audience. And then just sort of pick and choose. Whoever's doing the best radio program at the time, that's the one that could actually get broadcast. Sort of like a Hunger Games, but for radio presenters. Oh, wait, that's called the media landscape. We already have the Hunger Games. It's called consolidation. There you go. See, that's why you tune in at 5:30 on a Tuesday morning after a public holiday. For that kind of trenchant media analysis. Good morning to you. Bit chilly out, but it is winter, so to be expected. Dave from Vasey, 9 degrees, 99% humidity in Vasey, where the view of the sky is obscured by thick fog. Dearie me. I didn't see any fog around. No fog in Newcastle, but fog in Vasey. Posting stamp morning all firstly, vale to Dr. Richard Scollier, a pioneer in trying to get a cure for cancer. Certainly it was sad news waking up to yesterday morning, and it was beautiful to see all the many tributes and celebrations of his work and his life. And I dare say that will continue. Posting stamp says Mary War is at 11.5 degrees. Fog patches, we had our first zero temperature on Sunday. Cheers, postie and stamp. Ooh-wee. How cold is it right now? That's a good question. Fairly cool. 8.5 degrees in Cessnock right now. Currumbong's 8.2. Murraywar's 11.5. Scone is 10.4. Singleton, 10.5. Newcastle Nobby's 14.4. Tokel, 8.8. Williamtown, 7.4 degrees right now. What are we heading for? Well, it's a partly cloudy day today. Chance of morning fog, and that's clearly bearing out across some parts of the Hunter, so please take it easy on the roads. Slight chance of a shower today, light winds. Daytime temperatures between 18 and 21. Although I can't actually see any place names saying that they're going to be lower than 20. So you're actually more like 20 to 22. Nelson Bay and Newcastle, each heading for a top of 22 on the forecast. I don't know why it does that. It summarizes it. That's really interesting. Or it's not very interesting at all, perhaps, arguably. You ever do that? You go, oh, that's interesting. Yeah, no, it's not. It's incredibly banal. However, all I'm telling you is the Weather Bureau summarizes the temperatures in the Hunter of being a top temperature between 18 and 21. And then I go to the actual temperatures and it tells me a bunch of places are going to get to 22. It directly contradicts itself. How interesting. But that's why life is interesting, isn't it? The contradictions in life. Sometimes those contradictions are on the Bureau of Meteorology website. Tomorrow, partly cloudy, chance of morning fog, medium chance of showers most likely in the afternoon and evening, light winds, overnight temperatures falling to around 9 degrees. Brr. With daytime temperatures 19 to 23, allegedly. Thursday, cloudy, high chance of showers, 16 to 21, your temperature ranges. And then Friday, 18 to 21. Gosh, we're already talking about Friday. How's that possible? It's a Tuesday, talking about Friday. You know what? I'm thinking about Thursday. Do you know why I actually woke up yesterday realizing that I'd been dreaming about the new Steven Spielberg film? That legitimately happened. I'm so excited for Disclosure Day. Comes out in 2 days' time. In 2 days' time, I get to see the first new Steven Spielberg film in, a couple of years. The first new sci-fi Steven Spielberg film in like 8 years. The first new alien Steven Spielberg film in, I don't know, call it 25 years, depending on how you count it. I guess 21 years. War of the Worlds would have been the last alien Steven Spielberg film. These are the kinds of things you go, Paul, gosh, you're going to sleep before you do the breakfast show? Are you worried about who, you know, who's going to agree to talk to you? What are you going to talk about? Are you going to ask interesting questions? Are you going to make wry observations about the meteorology website? Is that what worries you as you go to sleep, Paul? Go, no, I just have weird dreams about an alien movie I'm really excited to see in 2 days' time. These are the things that occupy me. Do you know what should occupy you? 2 seconds of a song.
4: Yes, yes, it's two. Two, ha-ha.
5: Two.
6: Two.
5: Two.
6: Two.
5: Two.
7: Number two.
8: Two.
3: Okay, what we do on a Tuesday, we play 2 seconds of a song. You guess what the song is. You go in the running for the big prize at the end of the week. This week. Just had to go get the... It's on the other side of the desk. Gardening Australia, June 2026. Native winter plants with winter wow, 20 plus beauties to add colour and texture. That's just some of what can be in that magazine for you. And Guts and Glory, Diggers, Sport and War, Peter Rees, best-selling author of Anzac Girls. That's a book. A magazine and a book. Up for grabs, plus some ABC merch. If you can correctly identify this song this morning, you go in the running at the end of the week for the prize. Oh, that's it. That's all I give you. Just 2 seconds. Have you got it? Have you got it? Is that really hard or really easy? On this day in 1990, this became the second rap album to reach number one in America. Licensed to Ill by the Beastie Boys was, of course, the first rap album to reach number one in America. So this song is absolutely on it. You know this song. You do know this song. Trust me. I know that I've just said it's rap, but you would be familiar. 36 years ago today, this album became the second rap album to reach number one in America. I should say, extra incentive to call this week because, of course, we didn't play the game yesterday, which means that if we get four winners this week, it's a 1 in 4 chance as opposed to 1 in 5 chance of winning the big prize at the end of the week. So... Ooh. A 25% chance of identifying, ending up with a prize, winging its way to you via Australia Post. Do you know the song, though? I don't know if I can give you many more clues, really. I just need the name of the song and the name of the artist. Name of the song, name of the artist. How about I give you a clue? The name of the artist, you might pick this up at a hardware store. You might pick this up at a hardware store for the name of the artist. And then if you were, say, visiting an art gallery, the name of the song might be an instruction you're given about the artwork. Something you're not permitted to do. What do you think? Ooh, what's happened here? Here we go. Here's the 2 seconds. Oh, no. The book fell on a button. I broke it. Here we go. There's a little green light on each of our faders that if you press it, it doesn't go to air. I did that. The book fell on the button. I broke the panel. But I fixed it. Okay, if you think you know the song, got to call 1-300-33-1233. Text messages not accepted as entries into the competition. 1-300-33-1233. It is 1233 ABC Newcastle. Paul Culliver with you this morning. Here I go again. It's Whitesnake. Good morning.

0: Here I go again, Whitesnake, 12:33, ABC Newcastle. Good morning to you. Hey, nothing doing on the roads this morning that I can see. If you see something different, 0487 99 1233. Let me know what's looking out there. In terms of rainfall this week, look, there's not a lot around, I don't imagine. Very unlikely you'll see anything unless you're really at the most eastern tip of Nelson Bay, Port Stephens area today. Tomorrow, it's pretty much only really the southern reaches of Lake Mac and then up into the valley. Nothing north on the coastline of the bottom of Lake Mac. Thursday, everyone might see some rain. The coastline and a little bit inland, 1 to 5 mil. And then the further you get away from the coastline, you might see upwards of 5 mil. But it's not much more than that. That's how it's looking. So, hopefully a lot of clear skies and sun, I dare say, before we need any kind of big rain coming back. Paul Cullen with you. Let's do our 2 Second Tuesday in just a moment.
1: When news breaks.
2: Australia and several other nations have labelled the most recent tariffs as unjustified and unwarranted.
1: When it impacts you. The report finds AI is reducing the number of new roles being created.
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0: Okay, this is our 2 Second Tuesday. An album containing this song came out and became the second rap album to reach number one in America on this day in 1990. The popularization of rap very much underway in 1990. Catherine is in North Lambton. Hello, Catherine.
5: Hello, how are you going?
0: I'm very well. You weren't part of our Lambton Wars, were you, on the quizzes last week? Was that you?
5: No, I wasn't.
0: I think that might have been a Lambton and a New Lambton. Where do you think on the pecking order the North Lambton is sitting at the moment?
5: Look, pretty low probably.
0: Oh, no. I thought you were going to come in swing and be like, no, North Lambton's got it going on.
5: But it does have it going on. Yeah. I'm just thinking about house prices, I guess.
0: Oh, no. Who cares? It doesn't matter about that. They're all going to be in the toilet. It's about how you feel. It's about suburb
5: That's
0: pride.
5: True. That is true. Very good. I am on the summit, very top. So it's all that feels good.
0: That's what I want to hear. Hey, how is North Lambton this morning? Feeling good?
5: I'm pretty good. I'm just over at the stadium grabbing a coffee.
0: Oh, good on you. Nice one.
5: There you go.
0: Very good.
5: Yeah.
0: Lights are on?
5: Yes.
0: Yeah, beautiful. Good. It's good. Can you help me out with this song? What is it?
5: It's MC Hammer. I can't touch this.

0: this?
1: Who can't touch this?
0: This is the tough part. I can't touch this.
1: No.
0: Oh.
1: No. You got to tell someone else they can't touch it.
0: Oh, I don't know who can't touch it.
1: Someone else. If you're talking to someone else and you're saying they
0: can't touch this.
1: Give it to me again.
0: You can't touch this.
2: Can't touch this. Look at my eyes, man.
1: Thank you. Maybe that was a bit more tedious than it needed to be. You can't touch this. Ah, very good. No, you played along, Catherine. I appreciate that. You have an entry. Now, you got this pretty quickly, hey?
0: Yeah, I got it. I am a fan, and I believe that's the dance break where the parachute pants start.
1: Great. You still got a pair yourself that you might rock today?
0: Of course, yeah. Hot pink.
1: Excellent. Catherine, yeah. Well done. Well, you can't touch this name of the song, but you've touched on the answer. So thank you. You're in the running.
0: Awesome. Thanks so much. Have a good one.
1: Great to chat. Catherine in North Lambton. There we go.
2: Talk about the hammer. You're talking about a show that's hot and tight. Singles are sweating so fast in my whiteboard tape. To learn what's going to go in the 90s to burn the charts.
1: Can't touch this, MC Hammer. In the case of a zombie apocalypse, which Lambton would you hide in? That's the important question.
2: You can't touch this.
1: You've got Lambton, you've got New Lambton, you've got North Lambton. Which Lambton is the best sanctuary in a zombie apocalypse? These are the kinds of things you need to think of ahead of time. You can't touch this, MC Hammer. Please Hammer, Don't Hurt 'Em, the name of the album that went to number one in America on this day in 1990. Very good. Okay, now what I need is... Surf. Dave Anderson, you're Lord of the Tide Teller, Dave.
3: I'd hide in New Lambton Heights because it sounds like nobody knows about it.
1: Oh, very good. Yeah, good, good. I thought, I just knew there were more Lamptons than I was even thinking of. Yeah, very good.
3: More Lamptons, Lamptons everywhere. So here we are, downtown Merriweather, New Lambton this morning. It's a bit of a quiet morning and it was a bit milder too. The wind went calm this morning. There's a little bit of cloud around. It was around 14 degrees. The wind chill was reading 15, but the wind's just starting to blow a little bit now from the northwest, so you can feel just a little bit more coolness coming into it. I think it was 12 degrees when I got out of the vehicle this morning up here. So some cloud out in the horizon should make for a nice sunrise this morning. There's a few folk just starting to get up now doing their exercises, but yeah, very busy along the promenades over the long weekend here. But surf-wise, it looks like it's smaller today, around about that 2 foot mark. We've got the tide going low at 845.6 per metre. Water temperature though, that's gone back up to 19 degrees, warmer in than what it is out at the moment. I can see a few fishing boats out there on the horizon with their lights, but still no ships at anchor off port. Surf-wise, well, small and clean, and probably the morning tide may see a little bit of backwash at a few of the breaks this morning. There's a tiny break down towards Poganoski's and the cliff and Bar Beach at the moment, but yes, it's a bit smaller than what we've been having over the weekend.
1: So, hey, New Lambton Heights is clever. That's where the John Hunter is, so medical supplies for the zombie outbreak, Dave.
3: Oh, right. Yeah, well, I'm up there.
1: Yeah, there you go. Sorted. Great stuff. Thank you, Dave. Dave Anderson with your surf report. I can't explain this one. I can't explain it, but for some reason, which Lambton suburb would you hide in a zombie apocalypse? I have no good reason to ask this question. It's just occurred to me this morning, and this is what we're talking about now. 0487 99 1233. Perhaps this should be just a good question more broadly. Where are you going? Let's just do this morning. Why not? There's not a lot going on in the world. Where would you go in the Hunter? Let's broaden it out. This could be a lot of fun. Where would you go in the Hunter and why in a zombie apocalypse? I have no good reason to ask this question, except it could be a bit of the fun this morning. Give me your reasoning. What is your best zombie apocalypse strategy in the Hunter? You got to stay in the Hunter. Where are you going? 0487 99 1233. Send me a text or give me a call. 1300 33 1233. Right, taking you up to your 6 o'clock news, Mr. Big, to be with you.

0: Mr. Big, to be with you, 12:33 ABC Newcastle. Big questions being asked about the future of the NDIS with parliamentary inquiry over the next few days. You'll find out what's at stake. Plus, who's going to be Bond?
1: Who will win the AI race? Has gambling become our national sport?
2: Questions. They've never been more important. So the one thing we'll never question is our duty to keep asking. ABC News. Keep asking.
3: Good morning, it's James Paris here with your ABC Newcastle News. More than 30 people have been killed following an earthquake off the south coast of the Philippines island of Mindanao. Southeast Asia correspondent Tim Swanston reports.
4: Authorities are continuing to assess the damage from a powerful earthquake which hit the south of the southern Philippines island of Mindanao yesterday morning, including the coastal city of General Santos. Philippines President Ferdinand Marcos Jr. has ordered the suspension of schools in the area and has directed disaster response agencies to immediately get to work. Search and rescue efforts are ongoing, with searches taking place in several damaged buildings. At least several dozen people have been killed, some by collapsing buildings and falling debris, while a landslide caused by the earthquake killed at least 13 people.
3: A national report has found victims of modern slavery are being let down by gaps in the Australian criminal justice system. Gavin Coote reports.
5: There have been more than 3,000 reports of modern slavery and human trafficking made to the Australian Federal Police over the last 20 years. But a report prepared for the Office of the Australian Anti-Slavery Commissioner says only about 1% of those cases have resulted in convictions. Commissioner Chris Evans says there needs to be more accountability for offenders.
6: We have to do much better at making sure it's prosecuted and victims get the justice they deserve.

0: report also recommends an increase in support and compensation for victims.
1: A senior New South Wales police officer says a recent escalation in Sydney's gangland war is the beginning of a new era of disorganised crime. Authorities are on high alert after Saturday's drive-by shooting at a funeral venue in southwest Sydney, targeting the family of a slain crime boss. Assistant Commissioner Scott Cook has told ABC Stateline the emergence of contract criminals is leading to more brazen attacks.
2: The sophisticated organised crime groups often use violence in a targeted way. That's not what we see these days. There's been a significant shift in the way that organised crime is operating in New South Wales, and those changes mean that we're moving into an era of disorganised crime where people who are not experienced criminals are becoming involved.
1: The father of a teenager who was killed in a hit and run near Newcastle says he hopes proposed law reforms can save other families from the pain they have had to face. 14-year-old Bryson Domovsky was riding his e-scooter in a breakdown lane at Warners Bay when he was struck and killed by a distracted driver who then fled the scene. An online petition started by Bryson's family calling for tougher penalties for offenders who flee a fatal crash scene reached 20,000 signatures yesterday. The petition will now be tabled and debated in Parliament, which Andrew Domovsky says is long overdue.
3: I've been trying to talk to the government for the last 2 years. And I've had no success. We've done this petition in 2 months. We had 3 months allocated, but we did it in two. That's how strong support we've had behind us.
1: The former Roosters, Warriors and Parramatta forward Kane Evans has become just the second NRL player in history to come out as gay. The 34-year-old says that he has gone public after years of addiction and homelessness as he tried to hide his identity. Evans told Nine it's a huge relief and he is hoping his own battle can help others.
4: I've been fighting a war within, you know, since I was about 15 years old, and it's not sustainable. And, you know, I was sleeping in parks, doing drugs. But I know that there's people that are struggling with the same struggle that I've gone through.
1: If you or someone you know needs someone to talk to, call QLife on 1800 184 527 or Lifeline on 13 11 14. Knights captain Kalyn Ponga and damaging back rower Dylan Lucas have both retained their spots in the State of Origin sides announced yesterday. Ponga has retained Queensland's number one jersey, despite Brisbane's Reece Walsh earning a recall to the bench for Game 2. Lucas was an unused reserve for Game 1 in Sydney, but could be rewarded with game time following his recent stellar form. Meanwhile, Knights forward Jacob Safidi has missed out on selection. The Blues will look up to wrap up the series against the Maroons in Melbourne next week. Recapping our top story, a national report has found victims of modern slavery are being let down by gaps in Australia's criminal justice system. Looking at the weather now, it is partly cloudy. The chance of morning fog. There is the slight chance of a shower with light winds expected also. Cessnock, Maitland and Toronto heading for a top of 21. Newcastle and Nelson Bay heading for a top of 22. 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
5: Good morning. Welcome to AM. I'm Melissa Clark in Canberra, coming to you from Ngunnawal country and acknowledging other custodians. Iran and Israel have announced they're halting direct attacks against each other after more than 12 hours of exchanging fire in an episode which threatened to plunge the Middle East back into all-out war. However, it isn't an end to the fighting altogether, with both Iran and Israel saying their fingers remain on the trigger, particularly if the situation in Lebanon deteriorates further. From Jerusalem, Middle East correspondent Matthew Doran reports.
6: Warning sirens ring out across the holy city, followed by the sound of Israel's air defences picking Iranian missiles out of the sky. For the first time in almost 2 months, Iran fired upon Israel, angry about the Israeli military's conduct in Lebanon, attacking the Iranian-backed Hezbollah in the south of the country and in the capital, Beirut. The Israeli military says around 30 missiles were launched by Iran at Israel, and in turn it launched strikes across Iran, targeting the country's air defence systems and a petrochemical plant in the south, not far from the border with Iraq. Anxiety swept across the Middle East with a deep fear that these were the opening salvos of the second act in this war and amounted to the tearing up of the fragile ceasefire between the US, Israel and Iran. But then, an announcement on Iranian state TV. A statement read out from the country's central

0: I want to know how Australians are actually going to benefit from it.
1: ATO data shows some companies involved in the Australian data centre sector are generating hundreds of millions of dollars in income, but paying no tax in Australia. There are multiple reasons companies pay no tax, and the ABC isn't suggesting the companies have not met their obligations. But Senator Pocock wants to ensure the government has the tax and environmental settings right.
0: And until the government is actually willing to step up and say, hang on, we have something here in Australia that you really want, and if you are going to come and do business here, you have to, one, actually pay tax here in Australia, and two, have some very firm guarantees around things like energy usage, water usage, that Australians are not going to have to pay the price of hosting this infrastructure.
1: Outside the US, Australia is emerging as the

0: said multinational companies making a profit in Australia should pay tax on these profits.
1: Oliver Gordon reporting. And that's early AM for today. Just briefly in finance, watching the Australian dollar, it's lower. It's buying 70.4 US cents. I'm Melissa Clark. The time now, it's 6:15.
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3: Traffic.
4: Good morning, Harry Lance from the Transport Management Centre. A foggy morning across Newcastle and the Upper Hunter at the moment. Slow down if visibility is low. Make sure you're taking care out there. It is a pretty good run on the New England Highway north past Maitland, Rutherford and to Singleton. Slowing down at Dunolly, but once you pass under the train overpass, you should be in the clear heading towards the mines. All clear on Putty and Denman Road, connecting up with the Golden Highway as well. At Newcastle, conditions much the same, looking clear jumping off the M1 at Beresfield, crossing the Hexham Bridge and then also driving along Industrial Drive to Mayfield North. Trains are running to time. The light rail is down to one tram this morning due to an operational issue. You can check the latest and plan your trips using a transport app or transportnsw.info. And for the latest on the roads, you can visit livetraffic.com.
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6: 16 minutes past six, yes, as Harry mentions, we're on fog watch. How goes the fog at your place? 0487 99 1233. I haven't really seen it around Newcastle this morning, but if perhaps you are in more elevated areas, you've got some, let me know. Partly cloudy, chance of morning fog, slight chance of a shower, but I wouldn't count on it today. Top temperatures today, well, pretty much everyone heading for 20 to 22 degrees as your top temperatures. Not really much point delving into the differences there. Not much rain around. Nelson Bay might see a mill. That's about it. Scone might see a mill. That's it. Two very different places. Anyway. Having a bit of fun this morning. Not heaps going on in the world, but... I have a very important question for you. If a zombie apocalypse was to happen, where in the Hunter would you go? I'm calling it the confines of Newcastle and the Hunter. If you go further, I think that you fail, I think. I think that perhaps the Hunter has been quarantined. If a zombie apocalypse was to happen... Where in the Hunter would you go? I'm calling it the confines of Newcastle and the Hunter. If you go further, I think that you fail, I think. I think that perhaps the Hunter has been quarantined. So the zombie outbreak has happened, but we've been quarantined. The rest of Australia, who knows what's going on in the rest of Australia. But if you try to escape the Hunter, you'll be met by government forces. And perhaps exterminated. So, where in the Hunter would you go? Where in the Hunter would you go? Rachel's. Do you want in on this?
7: Oh, just the way you said, perhaps exterminated.
6: Yeah. I don't know if you're allowed to say that word on the radio this early in the morning.
7: Yes.
6: Simon from Waratah. I have a motorcycle equipped as a zombie escape machine. I'll be heading west towards Sibbleton, which is the entry point to the wastelands. Out there, nobody can hear you scream. Simon, you're dead. You're done. You didn't stick to the parameters of the game. You've left the Hunter. You're done. Sibbleton, of course, where they filmed Mad Max 2. So it very much is the wasteland. But, of course, borrowing from the Alien tagline, of course, in space, no one can hear you scream.
7: Would you want to go to a wasteland, though?
6: That's the thing.
7: Yeah.
6: No supplies.
7: Yeah.
6: No supplies, no water. Not a lot of water, anyway. So it's a dangerous... You'd really want to be prepped. You'd want to have your built, you know, everything sorted beforehand. Posty says, I would head for the mountains, as there's plenty to pick from here in the valley.
7: Good call.
6: Mountains, good. Another text said, I would go to Broughton Island, assuming these zombies can't swim or drive a boat. Which I'm going to say they probably can't. We're going to go classic, like George Romero zombies.
7: Mm-hmm.
6: Slow moving, but, you know, disease theory holds. Germ theory holds with zombies, all right? So...

0: maybe a quick trip to the John Hunter to pick up some medical supplies. What's your strategy is my question this morning. 0487-99-1233. Where would you go? What is your zombie apocalypse strategy if you had to survive within the Hunter? This is something that we're not talking about enough in this country. Mm. Zombie survival. If you want to give me a call, 1300-33-1233. Where do you go? Where do you go? What suburb? Give me your reasoning. How do you hold up in the Hunter specifically? I want to talk about the features of the place that you're going and how would you survive. 0487-99-1233. Rachel, before I ask you any more questions. Rachel Cronin is here, producer of this here program. Do you have a place you would go?
1: Well, I was thinking high.
0: Yeah.
1: Don't know why. Just, okay. I don't know.
0: Vantage point?
1: Yeah, perhaps.
0: Take the high ground.
1: It feels more secure. So yeah. Maybe Barrington-ish.
0: Yeah,
1: okay. Somewhere up there. I feel like there'd be cover. You could hide, but there would also be maybe, like Postie said, plenty to pick from, some water, streams. You want to go thirsty, I'm hoping.
0: Yeah, see, my problem thinking of through is I, for the same reason that I'm bad at chess, I think I'm being clever and then I get got.
1: Oh.
0: You know? Like, okay. I think I'll be like, oh, I'll do this thing and nobody will think of it and then I'll survive and then the next thing I know a zombie's chomping on me.
1: Well, where would you go?
0: This is my problem. Mm. I maybe would just stay in my house and just see how many movies I can watch until... My battery runs out and
1: until
0: the zombies
1: they come for you.
0: Yeah.
1: Until they come knocking down your door.
0: Yeah, nobody's bothering. So maybe I just stay in my house and just hope for the best.
1: Well, you have Black Butt nearby, don't you?
0: Yeah.
1: You could go to Black Butt.
0: I could go to Black
1: You could stay in your house for as long as possible and then you could go to Black Butt.
0: Yeah.
1: And hide out. And also there's... Oh, no, I'm not going to say that.
0: I was thinking we are very – this is the other point. We're very – we're undermined. So could we create a subterranean community? Could we, take our supplies underground?
1: What, live in the sewers?
0: Well, no, live in the mines.
1: Oh, the old mines.
0: The undermines.
1: The undermines.
0: Of Newcastle.
1: Okay.
0: It's just an idea.
1: Yeah.
0: Anyway, 0487-99-1233.
1: What's the safety like with that, though? Because you've sort of got, what do you do? What's safer? Go underground.
0: Murray the Mole would have you know it's not safe at all.
1: I know it's not safe at all, but compared to a zombie apocalypse is what I'm saying. It's like, what is safer?
0: Risk-benefit analysis.
1: Yes, what is the lesser of two evils?
0: Yeah. Who do you report your detection to? In a zombie apocalypse, I dare say bureaucracies are crumbling. Yeah, don't be a mole. Okay. Someone being very unkind saying of the zombie apocalypse scenario, so it's just like Market Town on any other day.
1: Oh, dear.
0: What you got for me this morning?
1: Well.
0: Yeah.
1: Well, can I just ask you, Paul Culliver, if you had your druthers...
0: I seldom do.
1: Who would you choose as the next Bond?
0: I'm conflicted. I almost want them to choose someone I've never heard of, but then I watch too much. So I can't. Anyone that's up and coming I've probably seen. But I want it to be a bit of a surprise, I think.
1: Okay. Does Tom Francis sound familiar to you?
0: No. Who's that?
1: Yes, I know. He's new to me too.
0: Oh.
1: So he's a 26-year-old Brit. Apparently, he had a small role in Jay Kelly, George Clooney's the movie that was out, I think, over our summer.
0: Oh, yeah,
1: that's
0: on Netflix.
1: In Netflix, yeah. Won an Olivier Award for Sunset Boulevard. Mm. So I think he's a bit of a triple threat Broadway, singer, dancer, actor.
0: Oh, bit of a Tom Holland.
1: Yes. So he's been thrown into the mix recently. But this is all – so I'm talking about this morning is because – in the never-ending saga of who will be the next Bond, rumour mill's spinning again because Sir Idris Elba, who is currently on the promo trail for his new film, Masters of the Universe, which you have seen.
0: Yeah.
1: How is he in that?
0: He's fine. It's not a very good film.
1: Okay, so fair enough.
0: Not doing anyone any favors.
1: Well, you might know Idris Elba from like The Wire, Luther, Mandela. He's a very prolific.
0: He's fantastic.
1: Yeah, he's a fantastic actor. He has officially shut down the long-running rumor mill that he might don the Bond tux. So he told British GQ that the conversation was never really legit. And he went further, actually, saying that he doesn't think global audiences would accept a black actor as Bond. So in his words, some markets won't go for a black male, an African male playing Bond. That's not what they like in their culture. So he's not saying all audiences, he's saying some audiences. And he reckons that the character should stay as close as possible to Ian Fleming's original escapist fantasy. And he has said, let's not try and make it woke. Let's just be Bond.
0: Interesting. His biggest barrier now, unfortunately, is probably his age. Because if you're going to cast a new James Bond, you want them to be physical and be able to do action set pieces and be able to make probably about five films over the course of 15 years. I did a quick research. The ages of our Bond actors when they first took up the roles: George Lazenby, a very own Australian Bond, 30. Sean Connery was 32. Daniel Craig was 38. Timothy Dalton was 41. Pierce Brosnan, 42. Roger Moore, 45.
1: Okay.
0: Idris Elba is now 53.
1: Yes. Well, so the reboot is quietly heating up. So casting director Nina Gold has joined director Denis Villeneuve and writer Stephen Knight. So that's the, you know, the brains trust behind getting it all happening, this new film. So the new batch of contenders, so 26-year-old Brit Tom Francis, who we were just talking about, has already auditioned. Aaron Taylor-Johnson, Jacob Elordi, Aussie Jacob Elordi, Callum Turner, Mr. Dua Lipa, all apparently in the mix.
0: Mr. Lipa.
1: Just recently, Mr. Lipa.
0: Yeah.
1: Any of them take your fancy?
0: Not really. Denis will do a good job with them, but I don't know. Maybe this Tom Francis guy, because I don't know anything about him.
1: Well, same. That's what I was Are you, Tom Francis?
0: I wasn't familiar with Daniel Craig when he became Bond. He had done apparently Layer Cake, which is a movie I still have not seen.
1: Oh, yeah, it's
0: was
1: a good time.
0: Kind of his. That was the movie that the Bond casting people were like, oh, we like this.
1: Guy Ritchie. Yeah, very English.
0: Yeah.
1: Yes, I'd seen him in a couple of things by the time I saw him as Bond, but yes, a fantastic Bond. Got time for one more quick one?
0: Sure, come on.
1: Okay. Let's start Tuesday with a bit of a bang. So an accidental fireworks display has happened on a Tennessee highway off the Interstate 75. A truck caught fire on one of the exits and the truck happened to be carrying a load full of fireworks. So that prompted an impromptu pyrotechnic display right there on the highway. Rockets were shooting off in every direction like New Year's Eve. Witnesses grabbed video, which you have a look, if you can find it online. It's pretty wild. But I was also wondering if the person shooting the video should actually be standing that close, because there are fireworks popping off left and right. But thankfully no one was hurt in this fireworks display. Fire crews from Chattanooga rushed in, shut down both sides of the interstate and got the blaze under control. So just a little bit ahead of the 4th of July party that will be happening shortly in the States.
0: Dear me. Layer Cake, of course, not directed by Guy Ritchie.
1: Oh!
0: Matthew Vaughn.
1: Beg your pardon.
0: He was meant to direct
1: Layer
0: Cake. Okay. But the sequel to Layer Cake, Viva La Madness, he's being directed by Guy Ritchie.
1: Oh.
0: I don't know if Daniel Craig's meant to be in it, though.
1: Oh, okay.
0: I think the character will continue. Maybe not Daniel Craig, though.
1: So Guy Ritchie was meant to direct Layer Cake.
0: Yeah.
1: Oh, okay. Well, there you go.
0: So it has Guy Ritchie vibes.
1: It does. It is very, that very English sort of, crime caper.
0: 12:33 ABC Newcastle. Rachel, would you like some more zombie outbreak survival in the hunter suggestions?
1: Yes, please.
0: Kristen Adamstown Hart says, my partner, who wants to remain anonymous, says zombies in The Walking Dead evolved to be able to swim and climb. So good luck on Broughton Island. Can't believe I'm texting this. Chris, get in it. Get in on it. I love it. Wayne in North Rothbury, morning, Paul. I'll be going wherever the cockroaches and the politicians go. They will definitely survive.
1: Excellent.
0: Is there a survival bunker somewhere? Mm. Okay. Dungog, the state of the roads will keep anything out, including zombies, says James. Deary me. Vicky says, Paul, I'll be heading to North Lambton, waterboard bowling club. It's on a hill, has defendable entries, plenty of food and water and electricity, TV, telephones to keep an eye on what's happening. Just got to remove all the doorknobs first.
1: Oh, well done. That sounds like a good option.
0: I used to live in Waratah West. It gave me endless enjoyment that there was a waterboard bowling club. I know why. It's the board for the water, but it's the waterboard bowling club.
1: Yeah, I was going to say, I've never heard of that.
0: Yeah.
1: Yeah?
0: Yeah, a lot of torture going on there. No. Enhanced interrogation. I'm so sorry. Thank you, Rachel.
1: Thank you.
0: 12:33 ABC Newcastle. We're feeling a bit silly this morning. Post-long weekend, we're having a bit of fun. If you have to stay in the Hunter, where are you going to survive a zombie apocalypse? 0487 99 1233. I need your ideas, your locations, and your strategy. Your thinking on the matter.
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4: Good morning, it's James Parris here with your ABC Newcastle News. The head of the New South Wales Police Organised Crime Squad says gangland hits are now being carried out for as little as a couple of $1,000. Detectives are ramping up their operations in response to recent underworld-related shootings and firebombing attacks across Sydney. Assistant Commissioner Scott Cook has told ABC Stateline offshore entities are relying on contract criminals to carry out their attacks. He says contracts are being posted online where jobs are awarded to the lowest bidder.
5: I think the lowest we saw was a murder for $3,000. It started as a $300,000 contract. And so it shows you that they're not only contractors, but they're subcontractors and sub-subcontractors. And they're all using their marketplaces. They're all trying to be coordinators. And they're all off-selling risk and jobs.
4: A new report's found Australians on JobSeeker payments are falling deeper into financial hardship as cost of living pressures mount. Anglicare Australia's annual cost of living index has found an average single person on JobSeeker is falling behind by $251 a week after paying for rent, food and transport. The report has found an average couple with two children on JobSeeker is falling behind by $428 a week. Anglicare Australia's executive director, Casey Chambers, says JobSeeker and other welfare payments have failed to keep pace with the rising cost of essentials.
6: So we've got a really bad situation where inflation is on the tip of everybody's tongue, but those who have the least are bearing the burden of it the most.
4: The head of the Red Cross in the Philippines says the danger has not passed following a large earthquake that's killed at least 35 people on the island of Mindanao. The 7.8 magnitude quake triggered tsunami warnings and could be felt more than 400 kilometres away in neighbouring Southeast Asian nations. Dozens of people have also been injured. Philippines Red Cross CEO Richard J. Gordon says he's concerned about possible aftershocks.
7: There's a lot of hanging materials that can collapse underneath the pedestrians. And of course, if you have aftershock, some buildings are already weakened and we don't want them to collapse to more people who will be injured.
4: Lifeblood Australia says more than 75,000 blood and plasma treatments are needed for children undergoing treatment or surgery in Australia each year. As part of National Blood Donor Week, the Australian Red Cross Lifeblood is calling for people to donate blood or plasma this week. Lifeblood spokesperson Hannah Raymond says donations can help a child going through cancer treatment or living with an immune condition.
8: We need new blood donors every 5 minutes in Australia, and Lifeblood needs more than 1.7 million donations every year to meet the demand for blood products. So National Blood Donor Week and every week is a time for us to really ask our Aussies to roll up a sleeve and consider donating blood.
4: The owner of a business near Newcastle's Beaumont Street says she's been forced to foot the bill after being repeatedly targeted by vandals. CCTV footage posted on social media by the eye care business shows it being graffitied by multiple different offenders. Practice manager of Sight Savers, Rosanna Panuccio, says she's been quoted up to $2,000 to clean the graffiti.
9: My workers clean it up. They spend 8 hours out there cleaning it. When we were getting, the building was getting like targeted constantly, 8 times in less than 2 months. It's pretty bad.
4: Knights captain Kalyn Ponga and back rower Dylan Lucas have retained their spots in the State of Origin sides announced yesterday. Ponga will remain as Queensland's number one, despite Brisbane's Reece Walsh joining Queensland's bench after missing out on selection in Queensland's series opening loss. Lucas is yet to take the field as a Blue, but the 25-year-old was an unused reserve for Game 1, and his stellar recent form could force coach Laurie Daly's hand. Meanwhile, Knights forward Jacob Saifidi has missed out on selection. The Blues will look to wrap up the series against the Maroons in Melbourne next week. Recapping our top story, a report by the Australian Institute of Criminology prepared for the Commissioner's Office has found victims are being let down by gaps in the justice system. Looking at the weather now, partly cloudy, the chance of morning fog, slight chance of a shower, and there is also light winds expected. Cessnock, Maitland and Toronto heading for a top of 21. Newcastle and Nelson Bay, as well as Wall's End, heading for a top of 22. You can catch. And there is also light winds expected. Cessnock, Maitland and Toronto heading for a top of 21. Newcastle and Nelson Bay, as well as Wall's End, heading for a top of 22. You can catch up on all your local news on abc.net.au/New England or Newcastle. 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
0: You can take the boy out of New England. You can't take the New England out of the boy. There we go. Newsreader James Parris. That was very funny. Obviously, his old stomping ground of Tamworth. But hey, it's all new. It's just a question of whether it's a castle or England. Good morning to you. Great to be with you this morning right across Newcastle and the Hunter. Having a bit of fun with... I don't have any good reason to do this other than it occurred to me and it's a bit of fun. Where in the Hunter would you go? Would you be faced with a zombie apocalypse? How would you survive? Suggestion that Broughton Island might be the right place to go, given it's an island, and as long as zombies can't swim. Vicky says, wants to go to the North Lambton Waterboard Bowling Club. It's on a hill, defendable entries, plenty of food and water, and electricity. Well done on that front. Posty wants to go to the mountains, plenty to pick from here in the valley. What about you? Where would you go? This is about using your local knowledge, a confines of the Hunter. You go any further, it's not going to work, all right? In this scenario, the Hunter has been quarantined into zombie outbreak. 0487-99-1233. I would like to know, where would you go? What's your strategy? Where would you go and why? Good to be with you this morning. Right across Newcastle on the Hunter, as mentioned, it's partly cloudy today. Chance of morning fog, slight chance of a shower. We'll hear from the Weather Bureau in about 10, 15 minutes' time, just what the temperatures are doing through the week and a chance of rain that may be incoming for the week, but not particularly heavy on the way. Now, it perhaps is quite appropriate to be talking zombies in a way, in a roundabout way, given that, of course, some fiction might point to... various fungi as the source of said infection. This is my way of trying to build a segue to a very actual, real life and very interesting development for fungi in the region. Emeritus Professor Tim Roberts is a patron of the Hunter Region Botanic Gardens and perhaps wondering what he's got himself into this morning. Hello to you, Professor.
11: Morning, Paul.
0: You are a fun guy, though.
11: Oh, yes.
0: I'm already.
11: Oh, yes.
0: There we go. Is there mushroom for a new library? There you go. I've got my puns out of the way.
11: Very good.
0: What are you building?
11: Well, what we're doing is we are sequencing, using the latest DNA technology, a whole range, about 700 specimens of fungi that are in our herbarium. Now, a herbarium at the Hunter Region Botanic Gardens, herbarium is where you keep dried plants and dried fungi,
0: yeah,
11: and you have all the characteristics of these written down so that anybody else can go to the herbarium and identify them. But the problem with fungi is that they're very hard to identify. First of all, they have to go up above the ground so you can get the mushroom, yeah, or the toadstool, or the truffle. But secondly... it's very hard to know which one you've got. So using DNA technology, we're going to create a unique library for Australia, and that'll be with the 700 specimens will be available to scientists and fungi lovers all across Australia, and it will be a new library.
0: That's really cool. Okay, yeah. And so to be clear, it's you will have the actual specimen themselves and the reference, the description of it?
11: For sure. So we have the photographs, and then we'll get its real-life DNA test.

0: technology, so we'll know its genealogy. We'll know who it's related to, even though they a couple of toadstools or mushrooms might look the same.
1: Yeah.
0: They may not be cousins. They may be widely apart on their genetic relationship, and this will tell us all of that.
1: Okay. We don't have something like this already?
0: We don't have something like this. For Australia, the fungi are perhaps the most understudied animals that we have. Now, we call them animals because they don't do photosynthesis, but in fact, there's plants over there, there's animals over there, and the fungi sit all by themselves. They're sort of animals. They carry out the respiration. They need a carbon source to survive.
1: Yeah.
0: They can't just take carbon dioxide from the air.
1: Okay. Why is this a project to take on for the Hunter Region Botanic Gardens?
0: Well, it's some of the science we can do at the gardens, and it also is a way for us to compete with the very, very well-funded Royal Botanic Gardens in Sydney.
1: Uh-huh.
0: There are millions and millions of dollars that are spent in their annual budget in Sydney, but no government money comes to the Hunter Region Botanic Gardens. It's at Heatherbrae. I don't know whether you've... You might be like one of the many people who know where it is but have never visited.
1: I have been there.
0: Wonderful.
1: Scott Bevan did a wonderful Saturday breakfast program there a year or two ago, and I visited then, although I do need to come back and go for a more extensive walk around, yeah.
0: Yeah, we would love you to come back. It's going gangbusters. It's in its 40th anniversary, and in fact one of our starters, Kevin Stokes, got his gong from the King
1: On the King's birthday honours.
0: OAM. Kevin Stokes, he's been there for 40 years, but it's our 40th anniversary, and we're looking forward to getting bigger and stronger for the next 40 years.
1: This is really fantastic. So it's just shy of $150,000, a grant from the New South Wales government. How does this now play out to build this fungal reference library? And you are hearing, I should mention, from Emeritus Professor Tim Roberts, patron of the Hunter Region Botanic Gardens. How does this all play out now, Professor?
0: Well, Paul, we're doing two things. We are taking every one of those specimens from the herbarium, we're unwrapping them, and then we're chopping a tiny little bit off, putting it in a tube, and sending it down to a lab in Melbourne in Bacchus Marsh, actually, to be DNA typed. But also, with the magic of the new technology, we have been out there taking samples of soil. And you can just send a sample of soil down, and all the fungi in that soil can be identified, even though they haven't put up a mushroom. It's just magic what the new technology can do for DNA analysis. So what we've been doing is we've been out there, we've spent a day and a half taking all the soil samples on Friday, and then packaging them up, drying them, and we put them on a plane on Sunday morning to Melbourne.
1: Yeah, right. Now, does that just account for a small subsection of the various fungi that will exist in Australia? Do you have to then seek sources from other places?
0: At present, you can only do what you've got the dollars for. In our case, we will just be doing our 700 that we have identified plus all the soil DNA for fungi in our gardens.
1: So 700 just in the Hunter Region Botanic Gardens?
0: Oh, yes.
1: Wow.
0: Yes, there are millions and millions and millions of fungi. Let's just think for a minute. If we didn't have fungi, we would just be in rubbish up to our eyeballs, because everything is broken down by fungi. Every living thing is broken down by fungi, and the fungi have specific enzymes to do that breaking down. But also, the fungi support tree growth. So there are fungi on the roots of trees which actually mine the metals from the rock. They dissolve the rock, they pick up, they make it soluble, and they send it into the roots, and the tree says thank you very much, and the tree in its photosynthesis, makes sugars and sends them down to that

0: symbiotic fungi that is helping the tree grow. Wow. So the fungi do all sorts of things, and of course they're fantastic for medicine. Penicillin comes from fungi. Fungi are fantastic.
1: Is there a chance that you're going to find out there's more than 700 in the gardens?
0: Oh, absolutely. Yeah. Absolutely. It's a matter of keep on looking and identify. And there are many, many people who love fungi. And so if you go onto Facebook, you'll find thousands of different fungi groups. And the more you look at the photos, the more you see there are just so, so many of these different fungi, all colours. We've even got ghost fungi at the Botanic Gardens.
1: Oh, yes. You even do some walks and tours for it. Yeah.
0: Yes. And fantastic to walk around there at night and just see these trees glowing with great, the size of a dinner plate.
1: Yeah.
0: And it's glowing in the dark. Scary stuff.
1: Text message here, I should mention it. I recently enjoyed a walk around the Hunter Region Botanic Gardens with family. Volunteers in the cafe were lovely. Delicious scones. So some reviews coming on the text line.
0: Oh, very good. Yes, we need more volunteers. We need more volunteers in the cafeteria because that's where we most need them. But, of course, all over we need volunteers. Recently I've got 6 university students who are doing their placements out there, and that's great to see a whole lot of new young people around the place.
1: That's really great. Well, the call is out. This is such exciting news. Just shy of $150,000 to build this fungal reference library. Good luck with it. I hope to get some updates from you, Professor. And, let's see how many fungi we can discover.
0: Fantastic. Thank you for having us on the air.
1: Emeritus Professor Tim Roberts, patron of the Hunter Region Botanic Gardens. It is 12:33 ABC Newcastle. Weather next.
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1: A text message from a few minutes ago. Just drove Toronto to Wall's End and a thick fog the whole way. So please be mindful of that fog being about this morning. 0487 99 1233 as the sun starts to think about rising across the valley today. Belinda House is on duty at the Bureau of Meteorology. Hello to you, Belinda.
7: Good morning. Yes, the fog across the Hunter looks pretty extensive, so it might be a little slow to clear for your morning drive into work this morning. So, of course, as you mentioned, taking care on those roads if the visibility is reduced with the fog. And, yes, pretty extensive across the Hunter, up into the across the lower Hunter and up into the upper Hunter as well. But look, beyond the morning fog, it should be a dry and mostly sunny day. You couldn't entirely rule out a brief light shower, perhaps up through the upper Hunter, but I think for Newcastle itself, it should stay dry and just be a little forgiving on the morning fog, and then a dry and mostly sunny afternoon should be on the way. Now, temperature's pretty mild for this time of year. Newcastle's looking for a top of 22 degrees, Wall's End 22, Maitland 21, Cessnock 21, Nelson Bay 22 degrees there, Raymond Terrace 21 as well. Foggy conditions to start the day. You'll see that sun come through, late morning through the afternoon, improving trends.
1: All right, fair enough. And then, that rain, there's like a little bit on the way through the week?
7: Yeah, a little bit. So you'll start to see those showers have a go tomorrow through the Upper Hunter, perhaps a little more likely, making its way to the coast. You might get a shower or two at times, but really during Thursday and Friday, that chance for Newcastle looks a little more. But look, we're talking a couple of millimetres each day, but, the chance from tomorrow, but more likely during Thursday and Friday.
1: All right. Anything else we need to know then?
7: No, that's it. Just be careful in that morning fog.
1: Too easy. Thanks so much, Belinda.
7: Thank you.
1: Belinda House on duty at the Bureau of Meteorology. Oh, I had another text message here. The fog is coming over Merriweather from Glenrock and covering the junction. Funny, because I look out the window here in Newcastle West on Apartment City, I can just see some wisps. So I don't think the fog has really come our way yet. So even just a little bit further down the Newcastle Peninsula. A little bit of fog. 12:33 ABC Newcastle. Surf report next. Dave will tell us how the fog is at his place. Roxette now, The Look. Good morning.

0: Roxette, The Look, 12:33, ABC Newcastle. Good morning to you. Apropos of absolutely nothing, having a bit of fun this morning with where you would go in a zombie apocalypse. If the zombie outbreak happened in the Hunter, we will quarantine. You can't go any further than the confines of the Hunter region. Where would you go? What's your strategy? What is your local knowledge telling you for a zombie survival? Dermot says, my plan for the zombie apocalypse has always been to go to the Winchester for a pint to wait for it to all blow over. But I've just Googled and there's no Winchester Hotel in the Hunter. Watching too many reruns of Shaun of the Dead. Clearly, Dermot, well done. Although, of course, I don't know that the Winchester was the safest of places in Shaun of the Dead from memory. Anyway, where are you going? Where are you going? Perhaps this fog might be obscuring your exit strategy this morning. 0487 99 1233. Suggestions of going to Broughton Island. I'm suggesting maybe we could ignore Maury the Mole to maybe escape into some undermines. What do you think? What might the strategy be? 0487 99 1233. What's your zombie outbreak strategy in the Hunter? Dave Anderson is your Lord of the Tides. Hello, Dave.
1: Good day there, Paul. Yes, it's good anti-zombie weather now because the thick fog's rolled in, so you can probably disappear from them. Visibility down to probably about 100 metres now. It's really come down the harbour in the last half an hour. And also with the fog, we've got a freshening offshore wind, and there's been quite a dramatic coldness come down with it too, as after a relatively mild morning, we had like 14 degrees before, but it's definitely gone down to single figures now. Northwesterly winds are getting up to now around about, at least 5 to 8 knots now. We've got the low tide coming up at 8:45, 0.6 of a metre. The wave by the buoys, 1 metre at 14 seconds, 145 degrees. Out in the surf before we lost the visibility, it was around 2 foot, the occasional 3 foot surf wave. Water temps on 19 degrees. It's clean and clear in. If you want to get a surf in, probably South Bar if you can see it. Poganoski's, and there's a few right-handers off the rocks here at Merriweather. Still no ships anchor off port. In the harbour, they had northwesterly winds there at 3 knots, but that's probably increased as well. Down to Swansea, westerly winds, they've got fog down there too at 8 knots. The bar is calm. Bridge opening at 7 a.m. with one vessel going out. 0.5 metre seas and a 1 metre swell. The pressure's right up to 1,031. 14 degrees. Port Stephens, north-northeast at 4 knots. Inside water slight. No break on the shoals. They're Brombin 1,029. 100% humidity and 14 degrees there. So, yeah, quite a cool morning now. You can see the blue sky above the fog right in front of me. So, it'll probably last probably another half hour or so, and we'll have a reasonably sunny day coming up.
0: So easy. Thanks, Dave.
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0: Bit of Harry Styles on your radio this morning, 12:33 ABC Newcastle. Coming up to 7 o'clock. Hey, tonight you might be heading along to see the Australian Rock Collective take on the Eagles. It's a super group. Some of your favourite Aussie rock bands. Now, by the end of this week, three of the four members will be inductees of the ARIA Hall of Fame. The outstanding member of the Australian Rock Collective, Darren Middleton from Powderfinger, is on your radio after 7 o'clock explaining why Powderfinger have not yet received the honour.
1: Hi, it's Zanro. 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

0: Good morning, it's James Parris here with your ABC Newcastle News. Israeli strikes have continued across southern Lebanon overnight as a tenuous ceasefire between Israel, the US and Iran remains in the balance. Here's Middle East correspondent Matthew Doran.
1: Iran launched around 30 missiles at Israel, angry at Israel's attacks against its proxy Hezbollah in southern Lebanon and the Lebanese capital Beirut. In turn, Israel opened fire on Iran, hitting sites across the country, including air defences and a petrochemical plant. The situation appeared to be rapidly deteriorating before Iran's Central Military Command announced it would hold fire for the time being. However, its trigger for future strikes was made clear, saying Israeli aggression in Lebanon would be met with a harsh response. Those Israeli strikes over its northern border have continued, with Israel's Prime Minister Benjamin Netanyahu insisting he'll keep targeting Hezbollah with force.
0: More than 30 people have died after an earthquake off the south coast of the Philippines island of Mindanao. Southeast Asia correspondent Tim Swanston reports.
2: The death toll has been climbing after this powerful earthquake hit on Monday morning, rocking the south of the southern Philippines island of Mindanao. It's the strongest earthquake to hit the Philippines this year. Most of those who were injured or killed were hit by collapsing buildings and falling debris, with much of the damage and death toll centred around the city of General Santos. A landslide triggered by the earthquake outside of the city in Sarangani province killed more than a dozen people. Search and rescue efforts are ongoing, with searches taking place in several damaged buildings.
0: A criminal expert believes a recent string of gangland attacks across Sydney are being fueled by a new player in the criminal chain of command. Authorities are on high alert after Saturday's drive-by shooting at a funeral venue in southwest Sydney, targeting the family of a slain crime boss. Criminologist Dr. Vincent Hurley believes the attack was likely orchestrated by offshore organised crime figures through the use of a so-called broker. The former detective says brokers are subcontracting out jobs to amateur criminals in order to protect those commissioning the violence.
3: That broker will find an individual or a group of individuals who will do the kidnapping or who will get the kill car or do the arson at the cheapest possible price. And that broker is a sort of immune, it's a conduit, but they're sort of immune from the actual crime themselves. And it also goes to insulate the organised crime syndicate.
0: Australia's Anti-Slavery Commissioner says victims are being let down by the justice system, with only 1% of reports resulting in convictions. Gavin Coote reports.
4: A report by the Australian Institute of Criminology, prepared for the Commissioner's Office, has found victims of modern slavery have limited access to justice and there's a lack of accountability for offenders. Commissioner Chris Evans says of about 3,000 reported cases of modern slavery and human trafficking since 2004, there have been just 41 convictions recorded.
5: So clearly it's not working and we should be doing better by victims.
4: The report calls for police and prosecutors to strengthen their systems for identifying and investigating cases of modern slavery.
0: The Albanese government is facing fresh calls to raise the rate of job seeker and other income support payments, with new research showing the growing extent of financial hardship. Anglicare Australia's annual cost of living index has found, on average, a single person on job seeker is falling behind by $251 a week after paying for rent, food and transport. The report has found an average couple with two children on job seeker is falling behind by $428 a week. Anglicare Australia Executive Director Casey Chambers says while the tax reforms unveiled in the recent budget are welcome, the government needs to provide more support for job seeker recipients.
6: These payments have been falling behind since before the turn of the century, and with the kind of inflation, the kind of unpredictability of costs at the moment, it's those people on the least that are really bearing that burden of inflation and rising costs the greatest.
0: Politicians are beginning a three-day inquiry into draft legislation today that paves the way for dramatic changes designed to save billions of dollars in spending on the National Disability Insurance Scheme. More from National Disability Affairs reporter Naz Campanella.
7: Witnesses scheduled to give evidence at the Senate hearings include disability advocates, NDIS providers and government bodies like the Australian Federal Police. If passed, the proposed bill will usher in major changes to the NDIS that are expected to save the government around $38 billion over the next 4 years. The draft legislation proposes giving sweeping powers to the NDIS minister, placing increasing expectations on parents, tightening eligibility and moving towards automated decision-making. The The government has told the ABC it's treating as a matter of urgency the need to provide parents with a system of support and that the bill is compatible with human rights.
0: China's president has used a rare trip to North Korea to declare he's ready to deepen ties with the country. China correspondent Alison Horn has more.
8: It's Xi Jinping's first visit to North Korea in 7 years, at a time when Pyongyang's relationship with Russia is booming and China wants North Korea back in its orbit. China's state media says President Xi committed to deepening trade and military ties, though there was no mention of whether North Korea's nuclear program was discussed. State media also saying North Korean leader Kim Jong-un regards the development of stronger ties between the two countries as a top priority.
0: You're listening to ABC Newcastle. It's 7:06. Farmers and beekeepers are warning that Australia could face a food supply crisis because of a shortage of bees. Victorian beekeepers say they're losing between 20 to 60% of their hives to varroa mite, a pest which is increasingly resistant to pesticides used to control it. A new study warns the pollination sector may not have enough hives to support crops that rely on bees. Pure Pollination's James Brownlee says some beekeepers are watching entire truckloads of hives collapse within weeks.
9: You know, we're losing anywhere between 20 and 60% of hives, and I personally believe that's a very conservative number. I was speaking to a fellow beekeeper yesterday who has hives up near Echuca. He left them on a river on a good honey flow, went back about 2 weeks later, and out of a truckload of bees, he had six hives left.
0: An online petition calling for harsher penalties for hit-and-run drivers will be debated in Parliament after reaching 20,000 signatures yesterday. 14-year-old Brian Domovsky was riding his e-scooter near Warners Bay when he was struck and killed by a distracted driver who then fled the scene. The petition is now able to be tabled to the Legislative Assembly and then will be debated later in the year. Michael Domovsky says the family has felt unheard by politicians and the justice system since they lost their son.
10: Because what became apparent from the start, that the system that we place our trust in never met us where we stand. Like, from the beginning, this was treated as some sort of lesser offence, like a traffic matter. But a child was killed and left behind.
0: The owner of a business near Newcastle's Beaumont Street says she's been forced to foot the bill after repeatedly being targeted by vandals. CCTV footage posted on social media by the eye care business shows it being graffitied by multiple different offenders. Practice manager of Sight Savers, Rosanna Panuccio, says she's been quoted up to $2,000 to clean the graffiti.
11: My workers clean it up. They spend 8 hours out there cleaning it. When we were getting, the building was getting like targeted constantly, 8 times in less than 2 months. It's pretty bad.
0: In the NRL, Newcastle's Kalyn Ponga and Dylan Lucas have both retained their spots for State of Origin Game 2. Ponga holds on to the fullback spot, whilst Lucas will be pushing for game time after sitting in the reserves for the Blues series opening win in Sydney. However, there's no room for Knights forward Daniel Saifidi, with Brisbane's Payne Haas joining the squad. Queensland will need to win in Melbourne next Wednesday to tie up the series. India's men's cricketers have thrashed Afghanistan by an innings and 300 runs to claim their biggest ever Test match win. India, who made 8, declared for 564 in their only innings, bowled Afghanistan out twice, first for 152 and then having been asked to follow on for 112. India's record win surpasses their hammering of the West Indies by an innings and 272 runs in 2018. Recapping our top story, Israeli strikes have continued across southern Lebanon overnight as a tenuous ceasefire between Israel, the US and Iran remains in the balance. Getting you across the weather now, it is partly cloudy. There is the chance of morning fog, slight chance of a shower with light winds also expected. Cessnock, Maitland and Toronto all heading for a top of 21 degrees. Newcastle, Nelson Bay and Wall's End heading for a top of 22. 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
14: Hey, good morning to you. How's the fog at your place? And certainly on the roads too. 0487 99 1233 seems to be around. My vantage point from Newcastle West is a mostly blue sky with a few spots of cloud with some beautiful golden sunshine. But the fog does seem to be in a fair few places around, so just take it easy this morning. 0487 99 1233. Alongside the fog chat, we've had some fungi chat. Absolutely fantastic to have a chat to Emeritus Professor Tim Roberts talking about a new fungal reference library. They have at least 700 different fungi contained in the Botanic Gardens, and they're going to have a specimen and reference for all of them, which is pretty amazing. Text message from Dave from Vasey saying, love the interview about the fungi, as I have an amateur interest in fungi. Here are a few photos of a few fungi that I've seen on our farm after the recent rain. I think I've photographed a lot more over the past couple of years. Yes, I have an amateur interest in fungi, mostly through mushroom pasta. But I won't be eating any fungi that occur at the Botanic Gardens, I dare say. In just a moment, you're going to find out about how a copper theft almost disrupted the broadcast of one of our own sporting teams over the weekend. Quite the unexpected development when it came to a televisual broadcast and some pretty cruel actions of some alleged copper thefts. So that's on the way for you. Also, if you happen to be heading along to the Civic Theatre tonight, well, of course you'd be seeing the Australian Rock Collective. They're taking on Eagles, Hotel California in full. The Australian Rock Collective is Cram from Spiderbait, Darren Middleton from Powderfinger, Mark Wilson from Jet, and Davey Lane from UMI. Now, as at time of me talking to you, half of those people are inductees to the ARIA Hall of Fame. In 2.5 days' time, it'll be three. Here's the thing. You're going to hear from the odd one out before 7:30.

0: practical knowledge of the hunter, where would you go? Food, supplies, medical supplies, refuge. Where would you go? Where would you go? Sally in Aberdeen says, Paul, I'd go to the Civic Theatre in Newcastle. Any excuse will do. Maybe if it could, we could fill it and sing really loudly. We'd scare the zombies away. Maybe they don't like culture. Sally, it's a strategy. I'm willing to try. Sandra wants to simply camp at Glen Rock Reserve. What about you? 0487-99-1233. Let's pull our local knowledge. Where would you go in a zombie outbreak? It's the kind of thing you want to think about ahead of time.
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0: Well, of course, one great way of watching the Newcastle North Stars do their thing on the ice is to head along to the Hunter Ice Skating Stadium. But it's also pretty great that you can watch it all over Australia. Broadcast somewhat interrupted over the weekend because of an alleged copper theft. Let's find out what's happened. Michael Smith is the manager of Thought Fox Media Group. Hello to you, Michael.
3: Hi, Paul. How are you doing?
0: I'm well. What's happened here?
3: Well, I got a message around 7 o'clock on Saturday morning that the ice rink had lost their internet connectivity, which I knew straight away was going to throw a bit of a spanner in the works for getting the game coverage out to AHL TV.
0: Okay, so talk me through what that setup is usually.
3: Yeah, so usually we have, the standard NBN internet connection. Unfortunately, the business park is still on copper for reasons that are beyond my pay grade.
0: Sure.
3: The government and NBN Co. haven't expanded fibre upgrades to the business park at Warners Bay yet. They're not actually scheduled until the end of 2027, which is a little bit of a shock when you think about how many businesses are down in there.
0: Right. Okay. So good to put that on the radio as well. If NBN Co. feels like upgrading the fibre to the premises of
3: that
0: Business
3: would be
0: Park
3: amazing.
0: Sooner rather than later, I'm sure residents or the businesses in Business Park, including the Hunter Ice Skating Stadium, would appreciate that. So, what's the extent of the copper that's now no longer there?
3: Well, yeah. So I went down there. I called the rink service provider. We lodged a fault. While I was on the phone to them lodging a ticket, I took a walk down the street to see if there was anything obvious, because this is the third time this has happened this year. So I went for a walk. I saw that there was a lid to one of the pits on the side of the road that had been dislodged right near the NBN distribution node. So I'm like, okay, well, the last time this happened, it was copper theft again. So I reckon it's the same thing. And anyway, the NBN tech came out and he did his thing and he traced the lead-in cable from the rink to the distribution pillar. He said, yep, that's all intact, and went and had a look at the pit, and he said, yeah, there's some major damage and a bunch of copper missing from the main cable that drives that. So, yeah, it's from NBN Co. now, they're waiting on resources from interstate to arrive in the local region to be able to carry out that repair and get everyone back online.
0: Okay. In the meantime, there was a couple of matches right at the stadium this weekend. So how did you make do to try to get these broadcasts out?
3: So we've had a 4G modem on site as a backup before, but that only provides just enough bandwidth for the rink's general business activities to happen. So with their payment system, it's enough for them to process all of that through and just be able to load web pages and that sort of thing. But it's not enough bandwidth to get, a full HD broadcast out of the venue. So we went down to the Telstra shop in Glendale. They were awesome. They got things sorted quickly, picked up 5G modem there, brought that back and installed an external antenna. We also have a studio out at Bennett's Green, so I was able to send a compressed feed of the broadcast from the ice rink to our studio in Bennett's Green, and then we bounced it from there at full quality back to the AHL TV platform.
0: Wow, your problem solving swinging into action, Michael. Congratulations. And so it all went well.
3: Hey.
0: Australia got to watch these matches in the end?
3: Yeah, well, there were a couple of little digital artifacts that crept through, but it's better than the alternative of none of the action being seen, right?
0: So, yeah, for sure.
3: I think that we worked with the AIHL, to the Australian Ice Hockey League, to put out a statement that, hey,

0: happened, just so that we could set expectations with the viewership and that they were understanding of why there could be any potential interruptions to the broadcast of the game.
1: There you go. Okay. And so you said that the internet had dropped out before. Were the previous reasons because of copper theft? Is this something that's happened multiple times?
0: The last two times that's happened this year, yes. And then each time it's taken 3 to 4 days, business days, to get resolved because of the extent of the damage.
1: My God. Okay. Can people please stop stealing copper, number one, and stop stealing it that in a way that's going to impact the broadcast of our ice hockey games? Like, what's going on here? Can we stop this happening? You wouldn't want to run into someone from the North Stars with their sticks in a dark alley while stealing copper. So don't do it, is what I'm suggesting. Well done for getting the broadcast out there anyway, Michael. Let's hope that the repair gets done sooner rather than later, and we can put this to bed, and let's get that fiber connection happening as well.
0: Absolutely. I believe that the crew is on site today undertaking the repair, so hopefully, fingers crossed, it'll be back up and running on the proper connection for the game this weekend.
1: Well done. Thanks, Michael.
0: Thanks, Paul. Have a great day.
1: Yeah, you too. Michael Smith, manager of Thought Fox Media Group. There you go, thinking quick in a bit of a crisis. Copper theft leading to the broadcast of the Newcastle North Stars games being, well, could have been interrupted, but still got to air. 1-800-333-000 Crime Stoppers. If you know anything about people stealing copper, you should call the cops. 1-800-333-000. Not a great idea. Paul Cullive with you this morning. Great to be keeping your company. On the fungi here. This was so good. Talking to Professor from the Botanic Gardens, Emeritus Professor Tim Roberts.
2: So using DNA technology, we're going to create a unique library for Australia, and that'll be with the 700 specimens will be available to scientists and fungi lovers all across Australia, and it will be a new library.
1: How cool is that? Hunter Region Botanic Gardens out on the front foot figuring out just what fungi they have. A text message here saying, I attended a fungi workshop at Boolaroo Land Care last week. It was sponsored by Lake Mac Cancel. Fascinating. I'm hoping to grow some at home. Yes, obviously, if you're going to grow mushrooms for your own consumption, I should caution you to be very, very, very, very, very careful. Okay, 12:33, ABC Newcastle. Great to be keeping you company today. Next, Darren Middleton from Powderfinger will be forced to answer why Powderfinger is not in the ARIA Hall of Fame ahead of him and a bunch of other Aussie rockers turning up at the Civic Theatre tonight.

0: Jesse's Girl, Rick Springfield next. Darren Middleton from Powderfinger, just one of the four Aussie rockers as part of the Australian Rock Collective, playing Eagles Hotel California in full at the Civic Theatre tonight. You're going to hear from Darren, had a chat to him back in May. You're going to find out why they haven't yet made it into the ARIA Hall of Fame.
1: Jenny Marchant.
2: Dr. Jennifer Rumble is here, a Gamilaroi woman.
3: 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Doing that with our elders is the best way we could achieve that.
1: ABC Newcastle. Start your day informed. 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

0: Now, Darren Middleton, I have a bone to pick with the ARIA Hall of Fame, and I'll preface it by saying what I'm about to say. It's just occurred to me, the rest of the Australian Rock Collective, as of next month, will have been inducted into the Australian Recording Industry Hall of Fame. Spider-Man is getting added in June. UMI is there. Jet's there as well. I actually had this revelation live on air a couple of years ago, and I was like, hang on a minute, this must not be true. Do you have any explanation? Because it beggars belief to me that Powderfinger has not been inducted.
1: Yeah. Actually, the guys, the ARC guys were joking with me the other day about me being the only one to let the team down so far. But look, we've been approached, I guess, a few times. Us and Silverchair, really, as well. You know, we're both
0: fans.
1: Yeah,
0: that's exactly right, yeah.
1: We just kind of, I don't know, I don't really know if I have a clear answer for you, except I don't know. I think it's a great honour for any band that gets asked and then accepts it. You know, it's a great recognition from the industry to your work towards it. But maybe one day.
0: Yeah.
1: Maybe one day.
0: I mean, I know that saying this to you, I put you in a weird position as an interviewer and an interview guest to sort of say like, oh, you know, hey, say on the record, Darren, that you deserve it. Like that's, I'm putting you in a tough spot. But what I'm telling you is that every Australian rock fan already believes you deserve that spot. So we just want to see it happen.
1: Yeah. Well, look, maybe one day, who knows?
0: Finally, and then because it occurred to me, because of course in the press release that goes out for this, you know, you tout all of the ARIA wins, all of the various successes that across your four bands you've had. And then I was like, well, we need the clean sweep for ARIA Hall of Fame. Anyway, I'm just using this as a platform, Darren. Let's make it happen. I don't know. I was just, in case there's any dirty laundry, maybe you said the wrong thing at an ARIA Awards once and you got blacklisted. I don't know.
1: That's probably true regardless. But, there's no specific reason, I would say. It's one day, who knows?
0: There you go. Darren Middleton from Powderfinger, along with the other three Australian Rock Collective boys, performing Eagles Hotel California at the Civic Theatre tonight. And then, of course, Spider-Bait get inducted in just 2 days' time into the ARIA Hall of Fame. A couple of minutes before your 7:30 local news, 12:33 ABC Newcastle, sunsets, Powderfinger. Let's go.

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Hey, first day of hearings for the NDIS parliamentary inquiry begins today. So what's at stake? What's getting cut? And who's advocating for those changes to be fit for purpose for you if you're an NDIS participant? You'll find out on your radio after 7:30.

0: Good morning, it's James Parris here with your ABC Newcastle News. Australia's anti-slavery commissioner says he fears many cases of modern slavery and human trafficking are going unreported due to a lack of awareness and victims' fear of speaking out. A report by the Australian Institute of Criminology, prepared for the commissioner's office, has found victims are being let down by gaps in the justice system, with most cases of modern slavery never leading to prosecution or conviction. There were more than 3,000 reports made to the Australian Federal Police over the last 20 years. But Commissioner Chris Evans says he believes this number doesn't represent the full reality of modern slavery in Australia.
1: And so the crime goes, if you like, unnoticed or unremarked upon, when in fact it's much more prevalent and we could be getting much more in the way of successful prosecutions.
0: Lifeblood Australia is encouraging people to roll up a sleeve and donate blood or plasma. It says every year more than 75,000 blood and plasma treatments are needed for children alone. Lifeblood spokesperson Hannah Raymond says donations help meet the ongoing need for more blood and plasma across the country.
2: Close to 10,000 blood and plasma transfusions and medications are issued to Australian hospitals every day. So whether you're living with an immune condition, undergoing cancer treatment, recovering from trauma, or even a woman in childbirth, blood donation is really important for those people to get the care and help that they need.
0: The father of a teenager who was killed in a hit and run near Newcastle says he hopes proposed law reforms can save other families from the pain they have had to face. 14-year-old Brian Domovsky was riding his e-scooter in a breakdown lane near Warners Bay when he was struck and killed by a distracted driver who then fled the scene. An online petition started by Bryson's family calling for tougher penalties for offenders who flee a fatal crash scene reached 20,000 signatures yesterday. The petition will now be tabled and debated in Parliament, which Andrew Domovsky says is long overdue.
3: I've been trying to talk to the government for the last 2 years and I've had no success. We've done this petition in 2 months. We had 3 months allocated, but we did it in two. That's how strong support we've had behind us.
0: A business owner says CCTV cameras on Newcastle's Beaumont Street has done little to deter antisocial behaviour. Rosanna Panuccio manages an eye care business on the corner of Tudor and Beaumont Street. She says it's been graffitied close to 10 times in recent months. Ms. Panuccio says she has reported the crimes to police, but she has turned to social media to help identify the offenders.
4: I've reported 5 times on a police portal. The others I haven't. The last one that I reported, I have a lot of social media, you know, get back to me and comment. The community's great, but what do you do?
0: Former NRL hard man Kane Evans has become just the second player in the game's history to publicly come out as gay. Glenn Lauder reports.
5: Kane Evans gained a reputation as an enforcer during his 131 games for the Roosters, Warriors and Parramatta between 2014 and 2021. He later joined Hull FC in the UK, but by then an off-field battle was getting harder. After his playing days were over, the now 34-year-old opened a cafe without success before spiralling into drug and alcohol addiction and sleeping rough. Evans has told Nine his decision to publicly reveal his sexuality is a massive relief.
6: From a young age, I know that I'm gay, but I went down every other avenue to sort of build up these wars.
5: The 34-year-old's revelation's been made more than 30 years after Ian Roberts became the first and until now only male player to come out publicly.
0: Knights captain Kalyn Ponga and back rower Dylan Lucas have both retained their spots in the State of Origin sides announced yesterday. Ponga will return as Queensland's fullback, despite Brisbane's Reece Walsh earning a recall to the bench for Game 2. Lucas was an unused reserve for Game 1 in Sydney, but could be rewarded with game time following his recent stellar form. Meanwhile, Knights forward Jacob Saifidi has missed out on selection. The Blues will look to wrap up the series against the Maroons in Melbourne next week. Recapping our top story, Australia's anti-slavery commissioner says he fears many cases of modern slavery and human trafficking are going unreported due to a lack of awareness and victims' fear of speaking out. Getting you across the weather now, it is partly cloudy. There is the chance of morning fog, slight chance of a shower with light winds also expected. Cessnock, Maitland and Toronto heading for a top of 21. Newcastle, Nelson Bay and Wallsend heading for a top of 22. 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
8: Traffic.
7: Good morning, Harry Lance from the Transport Management Centre. Traffic is slowing down on the New England Highway at Taro from Quarter Sessions Road to the Hexham Bridge. A little bit of fog around the region as well, starting to clear up, but if visibility is still a little low, make sure you're taking care out there. Looking fine, Maitland Road onto the inner city bypass through Sandgate and Shortland. University Drive at clear, heading east past the uni. Early delays building on Five Islands Road across Cockle Creek to the Esplanade, but clear Macquarie Drive, Warners Bay to Valentine. Turning to public transport, running to time on the trains, both the Central Coast and Newcastle line and the Hunter line so far this morning. Three trams back up running on the light rail after being down to one tram earlier this morning there. So services getting back to a normal frequency on the light rail. Of course, you can stay up to date and plan your trips on public transport using a transport app or at transportnsw.info. 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
9: Breakfast with Paul Culliver.
10: This is the third time this has happened this year. I went for a walk. I saw that there was a lid to one of the pits on the side of the road that had been dislodged right near the NBN distribution node. So I'm like, okay, well, the last time this happened, it was copper theft again. So I reckon it's the same thing. And anyway, the NBN tech came out and he said, yeah, there's some major damage and a bunch of copper missing from the main cable that drives that.
11: Copper theft at the business park where the Warners Bay Hunter Ice Skating Stadium happened to almost derail broadcast of our own Newcastle North Stars ice hockey game, but some quick thinking and some 5G connections saving the day. Stop stealing copper. We need it for internet to connect things, broadcast things. Oh, very annoying, but some quick thinking there for those involved. 0487 99 1233. Some beautiful sunshine streaming through, although we've got a bit of fog around this morning, although I dare say the higher that sun gets in the sky, the more that'll burn off. But take it easy on the road. 0487 99 1233. The chance of morning fog, as we're seeing today, and a slight chance of a shower, but really only maybe a mil in it, if anything, and only really for Port Stephens and maybe Scone, funnily enough. How are you doing this morning? Right across Newcastle and the Hunter, keeping your company. As you know, the NDIS is something that the federal government wants to contain when it comes to its growth. They want it to be sustainable for you, the taxpayer, for them, managing a budget. But what do you cut? What do you restrict? What could be dealt with in, well, other places? Here's the thing. If you cut something from the NDIS, if you turn to a certain section of NDIS participants and say, sorry, this isn't for you anymore, where do they go? If you live with a severe psychosocial illness and you can no longer access the NDIS, well, where do you end up? Is there actually another safety net existing, or are you just going to end up in emergency wards at hospitals, at emergency room? Are you going to end up trying to seek more support from homelessness services? Where do you end up is the question. If you're cut from the NDIS? Well, those are the questions that are going to be asked over the next 3 days with NDIS hearings ongoing, looking at the legislation the federal government is considering. And we're going to take a closer look at some of those psychosocial illnesses that do represent about 10% of participants for the NDIS. You'll find out what the Royal Australian and New Zealand College of Psychiatrists are telling the hearing today on that front. 0487 99 1233 if you want to have your say. First, though, let's have a look at a bit of tally.
12: May I ask you to describe Thomas Ripley?
13: You're a very hard man to find.
14: 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Bart, stop it.
15: Want a whiskey, Daddy?
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11: Just a little taste of Tiptoe on Binge. Andrew Ricardo, Newcastle local, co-host of the TV Gold podcast. Hello, Andrew.
15: Good morning, Paul.
11: Oh, let's tiptoe into Tiptoe. What is this?
15: Tiptoe is the new drama from Russell T. Davies, who's, you know, one of Britain's best screenwriters. Because it's Pride Month, this is his latest gay drama. You know, he is the man behind the original Queer as Folk and It's a Sin, which you can watch on Stan. He's got something that he needs to say, and it's basically about the rise of homophobia in today's world. And he's got a great cast. Alan Cummings, as we just heard in the trailer, is a gay man who owns a bar in Manchester, and his neighbour is played by David Morrissey. And it's basically about the tension between the gay and the straight neighbour. And it's very interesting, Paul, because it's, you know, I watch every drama that rolls out of Hollywood and America, and nobody is talking about President Trump. So leave it to the Brits to have a character say in the first episode, you know, things are bad for us right now because the President of the United States is giving people permission to be cruel to us. So it's interesting that British TV are prepared to go there, but the Americans are all making shows and pretending that nothing's going on.
11: Interesting. I will point you to a few TV shows that have accidentally stepped on some sort of fascist themes, including the Star Wars TV show. Of all places, Andor. Have you watched Andor, Andrew?
15: No, I'm not a big sci-fi person.
11: Oh, I've got to tell you, Andor is incredible. And somewhat coincidentally really has something to say about the current state of fascist politics. But that's not what we're here to talk about. We are here to talk about Tiptoe. Obviously, most of the things that I've seen from Russell T. Davies is Doctor Who. His other big billing, of course. So does this deliver?
15: Oh, this absolutely delivers. You can watch Tiptoe on Binge now. You know, a lot of people are saying to me they're a bit too scared to watch it because it's going to be dealing with something that some people want to try and pretend that everything's hunky-dory. It's not hunky-dory, and Russell T. Davies really has something that he wants to say with this. And he's a fantastic scriptwriter, and he gets, you know, great people to work for him. So I think this is going to be one of the biggest shows of the year.
11: Yeah, right.
15: Best shows of the year, I should say.
11: Oh, wow. I mean, Tiptoe, even just the name of it, to me, suggests that it's almost a commentary on the idea that we'd rather tiptoe around some of these issues.
15: Correct. Yeah. That's exactly what it is. You know, one of the characters says in the first episode, you know, as a gay man, I used to walk into a room and go, ta-da, and now I tiptoe in, which is, you know, seems crazy to be saying that in 2026, but, you know, gay hate crime is on the rise.
11: Tiptoe is streaming now on Binge. It's a binge it?
15: It's a binge, absolutely.
11: Oh, all right. 2 years later is now on Paramount.
16: She returns. I promised myself if I ever saw you again, I'd ask you to marry me. I just always liked seeing you on the bus. Easily the highlight of my day. My grandparents, they went on 8 dates and they got married and they've been married for 50 years.
17: So what, go on 8 dates with you and then...
16: We can start small. Go for coffee.
11: My, oh my, what are we getting here, Andrew?
15: Well, that explains perfectly what the show is about. 2 years later refers to a man and a woman that are kind of flirting with each other on a bus. We go into COVID lockdown, so it takes 2 years till they see each other again. And then he says to the girl, let's go on 8 dates like my grandparents. And his grandparents are played by Roy Billing and Heather Mitchell. So it doesn't get any better than that for an Australian production. So this is Brenton Thwaites and Phoebe Tonkin. It's set in Brisbane. Anybody who lives in Brisbane will actually be going, huh, during the first episode because the bus ride they take is one of the craziest bus rides ever. You know, going across the Storybridge one way, then magically ending up on the other side of the river and then being dropped on the other side of the river so she can walk across the footbridge to get to the city. It's quite crazy, but that's what they're doing to show the prettiest views possible.
11: Oh, that's great. Well, I enjoyed watching. What was the TV? Was it All Her Fault with Sarah Snook recently, which was set in Chicago but filmed in Melbourne?
15: Yeah.
11: So I enjoy it when you know a city well and you're kind of like, that. You're pointing at the screen and be like, that's not it. That's not.
15: That's right. That's right.
11: Good on them for trying. Well, is it a bit of a, is it a rom-com, just a rom? What are we getting?
15: It's a rom. There's some nice bits in there. I wouldn't exactly call it a comedy. It's very much a romance. Will these two people get over their issues? He doesn't have many issues, but she has a few issues in this. 8.5 hours on Paramount Plus.
11: Can two very good-looking people work it out to stay together on
15: Australian TV? Yes, the issues, the problems.
11: All right, 2 years later, binge it or bin it?
15: It's a binge.
11: Okay, wonderful. Well, now this next one I hope is a comedy.
1: We're a brand-new team with a brand-new approach. I've got to build a club in a $715 million stadium. If I pull it off, I make a very good case to be the AFL's next CEO.
2: The Premier has put me here to be accountable for every dollar spent.
1: Football Tasmania is soccer. Your football. Soccer is football and football's football, but Football Tasmania is soccer.
11: All right, it's called Ground Up. Andrew, what is it?
15: This is a comedy from Wayne Hope and Robin Butler, who've made a lot of great comedies in their time, Upper Middle Bogan, for example. They're doing a comedy about the AFL team in Hobart and the building of a stadium down there, so sending up all of that. Sam Payne's in there as the guy tasked with building the stadium. Josh McConville absolutely steals the show as the CEO of the AFL. He's so, so funny in it. And the really hilarious part, Paul, is that Lisa McCune plays a kind of snooty ABC radio host. In fact, I was watching it going, that looks like Lisa McCune, but it's not Lisa McCune. Oh. That's how well she's playing the part of an ABC radio host. I actually doubted that it was her. This is really funny. Stick with this. It just gets funnier and funnier as it goes along. If you remember the games,
11: yes,
15: all those years ago, sending up the building of the Olympic Games, it's like that. And I'd say if it's success, maybe we could send Sam Payne and the team up to Brisbane, because I understand they're in a bit of difficulties trying to get their Olympic Games underway in time. So, yeah, thumbs up for this one.
11: Yeah, wonderful. All right, Ground Up. it basically is the games, but for a Tasmanian football club.
15: Correct.
11: Which is a wonderful idea. I don't know, is anyone talking about re-establishing, let's resurrect the games for the Brisbane Games? I don't know if ABC is already thinking about commissioning that.
15: I wonder.
11: That would be a good one. All right, so this is definitely worth checking out then.
15: This is definitely a thumbs up. Isn't it great? We've finally talked about two Australian shows in one morning here today.
11: Oh, well done, Andrew. And well done, the Australian TV industry. good to talk to you. Thanks so much.
15: Thanks, Paul. Have a great week.
11: Newcastle local and co-host of the TV Gold podcast, Andrew Mercado. It is 12:33, ABC Newcastle. Let's have some Margaret Ehrlich, number one, and then you go find out what's at stake. The NDIS hearings are ongoing from today. Where will you go if you live with a psychosocial illness, if mental health is a big problem for you or a big issue that you face? The NDIS has been a support. What might be changing? Margaret Ehrlich now, number one. Remember when we danced all night. Paul Cullen with you. Good morning.

0: Margaret Ehrlich, number one. 12:33 ABC Newcastle. Beautiful sunshiny day here in Newcastle West. How's the fog at your place? 0487 99 1233. We just had a review for 2 years later, the new show on Paramount. Katrina saying absolutely loved it. Showcases the lovely Brisbane everywhere we walk around during Magic Round. That's great stuff. Another texter saying, massive fan of Andrew Mercado. He's never wrong. I teach screen and media at Hunter Street TAFE. I got my students listening. And yes, so great to hear of two Australian series in one morning. Oh, well, thank you for the feedback. We love Andrew too.
1: Hi, I'm Melissa Clark. On AM After 8, Israel and Iran agree to pause attacks in the Middle East but could reignite over Lebanon. And how much real benefit will the AI data centre boom deliver?
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0: If you live with a serious mental illness, what might your future look like in Australia with changes to the NDIS being proposed by the government? Well, of course, 3 days of hearings, we're going to hear a lot of submissions, including from today, the Royal Australian and New Zealand College of Psychiatrists. Dr. Asta Toma is with you this morning. Doctor, good morning.
5: Thank you. Hello.
0: How is the NDIS about to change when it comes to mental illness?
5: That's the question, because at the end of the day, we do want to support a sustainable NDIS. But the question is, when the focus becomes around people leaving the NDIS, the next question we all need to ask is, where will they go? And especially people struggling with severe mental illnesses, we can't have them disappear further from the system.

0: And, you know, they don't just disappear. They end up reappearing as carers' burden. They end up in emergency departments, in psychiatric wards, homelessness, and the justice system. And that impact sometimes is really difficult to assess unless we are, you know, really careful about it.
1: Yeah. And I'm imagining from what you're talking about, not only will they end up in all these different other places looking for support or hopefully looking for support, but that will become probably result in worse outcomes for these people.
0: Exactly. And it just ends up, you know, it still costs the economy. We just end up with a cost shifting exercise and not a cost saving exercise. And we've had enough reviews, including the Productivity Commission report in 2019, which showed that sometimes an investment in psychosocial support for people struggling with severe mental illnesses actually adds to the productivity and the economy. So, you know, we have to take that broad picture and not focus on this cost-saving exercise focus. Mm.
1: How instructive is looking at the time before the NDIS and how people lived with mental illness and the support services then?
0: I think even then, I would not say it's an ideal, it has been an ideal state for people struggling with severe mental illnesses. Mm. Largely because, you know, this is that particular cohort which anyways has difficulties in accessing various parts of the systems. And what ends up is, you know, they end up either being at home, not being able to function, just being supported by the families, or ending up, you know, in homelessness situations or in emergency departments. So the particular cohort of people struggling with severe mental illnesses, they were anyways not having it straightforward in being able to access that support. So we were actually wanting to strengthen that support. And I think sometimes what happens is when you have a simplistic outlook towards complex situations, you miss the picture. You know, for example, assessing severe mental illnesses on a single day is almost like you're trying to judge the climate from today's weather. A snapshot assessment risks missing the reality of a person's life, the reality of the families who are trying to support that person. Mm. So, you know, you can catch someone on a good day, but you can completely miss the disability they struggle with on the other 364 days of the year. And I think another important point I do want to make is we have to be able to differentiate between people having a bad mental health day to people struggling with mental illnesses. It's not the same. And you know, we have to be able to do better in terms of providing supports to people struggling with severe mental illnesses, because that enabling support actually enables the recovery. And you might meet someone who, you know, who might have been in an inpatient unit for 3 months and has just come out and now is feeling a lot more stable because they are in their home environment. Families are trying to support them. You know, relatively, they're having a better day compared to the 3 months they were in an inpatient unit trying to recover from the symptoms of the severe mental illnesses. Does not mean that their disability has recovered or, you know, it still takes time. It still needs all that support. And that's the missing link, where we're trying to assess the impact of severe mental illnesses a person struggles with by simple assessment tools. That's just not possible. Mm.
1: You're hearing from Dr. Asta Thoma, president of the Royal Australian and New Zealand College of Psychiatrists, one of the many people giving their submissions in person today as part of the 3 days of NDIS hearings ahead of the changes and the legislative consideration. And Dr. and as with so much with the NDIS, it comes down to the nuance of exactly how these things are implemented. And to understand what you're talking about there, so much of this is going to come down to having a very responsible and nuanced approach to assessment and actually understanding people's needs.
0: Exactly. And I think what the government is proposing is an ICANN assessment tool, which has not been validated. There is no evidence that it is fit for purpose. And, you know, you and I know if there is any medical test, it has to go through, you know, process where you validate it by testing it on the population where it is intended to, you know, to be used. But none of that has happened. So we're trying to implement this simple assessment tool to capture the complexities in life of a person who lives with a severe mental illness like schizophrenia.

0: bipolar disorder, eating disorder, obsessive compulsive disorder. We're not talking bad mental health days. We are talking severe mental illnesses.
1: Doctor, I really appreciate your time today. Of course, good luck ahead of the hearing and thank you for your time.
0: Much appreciated. Thank you.
1: Dr. Asta Thoma, President of the Royal Australian and New Zealand College of Psychiatrists, giving you some preview for, yes, one of the many aspects of the NDIS changes that are being considered and talked about through the hearings over the next 3 days and obviously through ABC News and ABC Radio. We'll bring you lots of that. Try to chart exactly where it will land. Paul Cullivan with you. 12:33 ABC Newcastle. About a minute or so till your 8 o'clock news AM program around the corner. Now, interesting one for you. Oh, this is still on very much on the theme of what the government is changing at the moment. If you are a job seeker, the way that you access that and you justify, quote unquote, your job seeker payment could be about to change. It's been called the biggest shakeup to the employment system in decades. Unemployed Australians seeking assistance will be placed onto three tailored support tiers designed to better match people with the help they need. So exactly how that might impact you, whether you are looking for a job at the moment and looking for that support, or you, well, unexpectedly, and this is the whole point, you never quite know when you're going to be looking for a job. How will this impact you in the future? Well, Patrick Gorman, Assistant Minister in this area, will join you after 8:30.
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3: It's called the Enhanced Games, for people who are allowed to use substances that aren't legal.
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5: Good morning, it's James Parris here with your ABC local news. A national report is calling for improvements to the way cases of modern slavery are identified and investigated after finding just 1% of reports have resulted in a conviction. The report, prepared for the Office of Australia's Anti-Slavery Commissioner, has found of about 3,000 cases of modern slavery reported over the last 20 years, just 41 have led to a conviction being recorded. Commissioner Chris Evans says barriers to reporting cases include a lack of community awareness, fear of deportation and limited access to compensation. He says police and prosecutors need to closely look at how the system could better detect and crack down on cases of modern slavery.
6: Despite the best will in the world, despite the strong laws, we're not getting the results. The figures prove that. And unfortunately, we're seeing victims not being able to see their perpetrators convicted, not getting any compensation, and really losing faith in our justice system.
5: The United Nations is urging Israel and Iran to abide by the conditions of their ceasefire after the two sides traded blows. The Israeli military is continuing to launch attacks on southern Lebanon, but both Israel and Iran have agreed to halt strikes against each other for now. The IDF says it's since intercepted an aerial target launched from Yemen. UN Deputy Spokesperson Farhan Haq says the UN is deeply concerned by the escalation.
7: We are alarmed by the overnight escalation, including renewed strikes in the southern suburbs of Beirut yesterday and reported Hezbollah strikes into northern Israel. We urge all actors to exercise maximum restraint and refrain from any action that could further inflame an already volatile situation.
5: Independent Senator David Pocock is questioning how Australians will benefit from the dozens of data centres being built here. Figures from the tax office show some data centre companies are generating hundreds of millions of dollars in income but are paying no tax in Australia. While there could be legitimate reasons for that, Senator Pocock is calling on the government to make sure Australians get their fair share of the benefits.
8: If you are going to come and do business here, you have to, one, actually pay tax here in Australia, and two, have some very firm guarantees around things like energy usage, water usage, that Australians are not going to have to pay the price of hosting this infrastructure.
5: The father of a teenager who was killed in a hit and run near Newcastle says he hopes proposed law reforms can save other families from the pain they have had to face. 14-year-old Bryson Domovsky was riding his e-scooter in a breakdown lane near Warners Bay when he was struck and killed by a distracted driver who then fled the scene. An online petition started by Bryson's family calling for tougher penalties for offenders who flee a fatal crash scene reached 20,000 signatures yesterday. The petition will now be tabled and debated in Parliament, which Andrew Domovsky says is long overdue.
9: I've been trying to talk to the government for the last 2 years and I've had no success. We've done this petition in 2 months, but we

0: had 3 months allocated, but we did it in two. That's how strong support we've had behind us.
1: The owner of a business near Newcastle's Beaumont Street says she's been forced to foot the bill after being repeatedly targeted by vandals. CCTV footage posted on social media by the eye care business shows it being graffitied by multiple different offenders. Practice manager of Sight Savers, Rosanna Panuccio, says she's been quoted up to $2,000 to clean the graffiti.
2: My workers clean it up. They spend 8 hours out there cleaning it. When we were getting, the building was getting like targeted constantly, 8 times in less than 2 months. It's pretty bad.
1: In the NRL, Newcastle's Kalyn Ponga and Dylan Lucas have both retained their places for State of Origin Game 2. Ponga holds on to the fullback spot, whilst Lucas will be pushing for game time after sitting in the reserves for the Blues series opening win in Sydney. However, there's no room for Knights forward Jacob Saifidi, with Brisbane's Payne Haas joining the squad. Queensland will need to win in Melbourne next Wednesday to tie up the series. Recapping our top story, a national report is calling for improvements to the way cases of modern slavery are identified and investigated after finding just 1% of reports have resulted in conviction. Looking at the weather now, it is partly cloudy, the chance of morning fog, slight chance of a shower with light winds also expected. Cessnock, Maitland and Toronto heading for a top of 21. Newcastle, Nelson Bay and Wallsend heading for a top of 22. In finance, the Dow Jones is down 0.16%. The Australian dollar is buying 70 US cents. You can catch up on all your local news on our website, abc.net.au/Newcastle.

0: is going through a data centre boom. But with at least 162 centres already built and more than 90 projects in development, Senator David Pocock is calling for more assurances.
1: I want to know how Australians are actually going to benefit from it.
0: ATO data shows some companies involved in the Australian data centre sector are generating hundreds of millions of dollars in income, but paying no tax in Australia.

0: residential area just 10 metres to the south raises safety concerns for families and individuals in nearby detached dwellings and medium density housing who could be directly impacted by a potential fire incident.
1: But 3 months later, WorkSafe amended its decision, approving the application on the condition the company seek written advice from Fire Rescue Victoria's Dangerous Goods Unit and undertake a fire safety study. In a statement to the ABC, a spokesperson for NextDC said backup diesel generators at its West Footscray data centre undertake routine testing and maintenance activities to ensure operational readiness.
2: Leanne Wong and Kathleen O'Connor with that report. Major changes to the National Disability Insurance Scheme, aimed at saving the federal government $38 billion over 4 years, are being scrutinised this week in Senate hearings. The cuts to the scheme include giving broader powers to the NDIS minister, more automated decision-making, and expectations some parents will get less help. More from National Disability Affairs reporter Naz Campanella.
3: Where's your music?
4: Deanne Burrow's son Brody loves music and using his bike, which has been modified to suit his disabilities. The 16-year-old wheelchair user lives with multiple complex conditions, including intellectual disability and autism.
3: So we do everything for Brody, pretty much 24/7.
4: Ms. Burrows understands caring for Brody is her responsibility as a parent, but she also knows she needs help. Currently, the NDIS provides support workers to feed, bathe and communicate with him, all of which has improved Brody's quality of life and helping Deanne manage her own burnout. With the NDIS now costing $50 billion a year, sweeping changes to the scheme have been proposed to reduce the cost by around $38.2 billion over the next 4 years. The bill making those changes possible has been slammed by disability advocates and some legal experts. One amendment will see parents take on increased responsibility.
3: Oh, it's definitely a slap in the face. It's definitely like you're attacking the wrong people just to save money.
4: Deanne Burrows is angry because she says supporting kids with disability requires so much extra work that people don't see from the outside. Skye Kokoski-Moore is the CEO of Children and Young People with Disability Australia. She shares her concerns.
5: Families are reaching out for help because they need it, not because it's a nice to have.
4: The legislation would also give the NDIS minister greater powers to reduce funding for categories of support to ensure the scheme's financial sustainability. Principal Solicitor from the Villa Manta Disability Rights Legal Service, Naomi Anderson, is worried this has the potential to change the way the NDIS works.
6: It would allow this and any future minister effectively to have the pin to the bank account for the NDIS. Any time that they need to shore up a budget, they could just go and strip more funding out of the NDIS. These proposed changes are staggering, and the community's had just on 2 weeks to respond to what is effectively 400 pages of material stripping away their rights.
4: A government spokesperson says the NDIS will still be the biggest social program the government has outside of the aged pension and still the centrepiece of the most comprehensive suite of supports for people with disability. It says it's treating as a matter of urgency the need to provide parents with a more suitable system of support, and the bill is compatible with human rights. The inquiry into the bill will run for the next 3 days and report by June the 16th. The government wants the legislation passed as soon as possible, but is facing opposition from the Coalition and Greens, so changes may be required to secure their support.
2: Naz Campanella. When Donald Trump last week threatened new tariffs on goods from countries including Australia, he said it was because they had slavery and forced labour in their supply chains. Australia's anti-slavery commissioner, Chris Evans, recognises it's part of a trade battle, but says it has highlighted the crimes which remain hard to successfully prosecute in Australia, as Annie Guest reports.
7: Some migrants who've come to Australia on the promise of a job and found themselves trapped are helped by the Uniting Church, where Dr. Mark Zernzak is a social justice advocate.
8: One was a fruit and vegetable processing plant where migrant women were being subjected to sexual coercion in order to keep their jobs. We also dealt with a worker from the Pacific Islands who was working for a labour hire company on farms in Victoria. It was an illegally operating labour hire company, and she was in a house with 30 other people when she decided to leave. She faced threats and coercion.
7: Australia's anti-slavery commissioner is Chris Evans.
9: Well, there's estimates that we may have up to 40,000 people impacted by modern slavery.
7: Yet in the past 20 years, only about 3,000 reports of modern slavery and human trafficking made it to Australian Federal Police, and only 1% of those were successfully prosecuted. In the cases of the migrants helped by the Uniting Church, Dr. Mark Zernzak says...
8: referred to the Australian Federal Police to see whether it might cross the threshold of being modern slavery or human trafficking. But again, that wasn't taken up.
7: A report released today by the Anti-Slavery Commissioner, Chris Evans, confirms gaps in criminal justice for such victims.
9: Never met an officer who's not really motivated to do well, but clearly we've got a problem in the way we manage these cases. And unless we change what we're doing, we won't be getting the convictions that we should be getting. And often we see people charged with lesser offences for what is clearly modern slavery because the prosecutors and others decide that it's just not capable of getting a conviction on the stronger charges.
7: Neither the AFP nor Commonwealth Director of Public Prosecutions agreed to interviews. Commissioner Evans says part of the problem is a lack of income and other support for victims. So he's recommending greater compensation and less reliance on their testimony alone.
9: So we've got to make sure their voices are heard, their experiences are heard, and that way we're much more likely to be able to devise systems that deliver results that all Australians would expect.
7: It comes as the federal government prepares its next national strategy to address modern slavery. And amid the US president linking tariff threats to slavery and forced labour in supply chains, here's Commissioner Evans again.
9: Well, it certainly highlighted the issue of modern slavery, but obviously it's not been in the context of anyone trying to do the right thing, but more a political trade battle.
7: While Dr. Mark Zernzak sees the trade politics, he also has this message.
8: The Australian government could be doing more to address the presence of modern slavery in the production of goods and services that are coming into Australia.
10: Dr. Mark Zernzak from the Uniting Church ending Annie Guest's report. China's President Xi Jinping has vowed to deepen ties with North Korea during a rare state visit to the Hermit Kingdom. President Xi is in the middle of a two-day trip to Pyongyang and has met with Kim Jong-un. But as North Asia correspondent Natalie Whiting reports, it's not clear if the two leaders discussed North Korea's nuclear arsenal.
11: In Kim Il-sung Square, in the middle of North Korea's capital, Pyongyang, crowds waved Chinese and North Korean flags beneath looming portraits of Kim Jong-un and Xi Jinping. John Delury, a senior fellow at the Asia Society, says not every visiting dignitary gets their picture hung up like that.
12: Kim Jong-un is certainly putting his best effort into celebrating this occasion of Xi's visit as symbolic of the strength of the relationship.
11: After the pageantry, Xi Jinping and Kim Jong-un sat down together and, according to Chinese state media, the two committed to strengthening their trade, military and diplomatic ties. This is Xi Jinping's first international trip for the year. He recently held meetings with US President Donald Trump and Russian President Vladimir Putin, but they both came to him.
12: Speaks to the strategic importance of North Korea for China.
11: It's been 7 years since President Xi last visited. In that time, North Korea has grown closer with Russia, and this visit is, in part, being seen as a way for China to reassert its position and power. Donald Trump is also reportedly interested in meeting with the North Korean leader. But there's been no mention of whether the US or North Korea's nuclear program was discussed when Xi Jinping and Kim Jong-un sat down together.
12: At this point, there's no prospect of talks between Kim Jong-un and Donald Trump. Kim Jong-un has been crystal clear that not only will he not give up his nuclear weapons, he will not sit down and dialogue with anyone for whom the premise is giving up those nuclear weapons.
11: According to the White House, President Trump and President Xi confirmed a shared goal to denuclearize North Korea when they met. But Dr. Bong Young-shaik from the Yonsei University Institute for North Korean Studies points to a difference in language from the Chinese side.
13: The statement issued by the Foreign Ministry of China simply said that both leaders share their own views and concerns about Korean Peninsula issues.
11: He says North Korea would be wary of what was discussed.
13: North Korean issue has been the strategic leverage of China upon the United States, as Taiwan issue has been main strategic card for the United States.
11: This visit may have eased any potential concern, with President Xi reportedly offering his firm support for Kim Jong-un's leadership and the two committing to safeguarding common interests and a good strategic environment as they deepen ties. This is Natalie Whiting reporting for AM.
2: And in finance this morning, Wall Street stocks have ended mostly higher, recovering some of last week's sell-off as stocks swept up in the AI boom bounced back. However, oil prices have also risen following the recent clashes between Israel and Iran. Global benchmark Brent crude is trading at $94.41 US a barrel. And the Aussie dollar is lower. It's buying 70.4 US cents. That's AM for today. I'm Melissa Clark. It's 8:30.
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15: You're with Paul Culliver.
16: Good morning. Tuesday morning, the 9th of June. Great to have your company today through till 9 o'clock. Actually, speaking of 9 o'clock, your morning's presenter for the foreseeable future. This is not the announcement. It's just the next person to take up the mantle for a period of time will drop by before 9 o'clock to reveal themselves. Paul Turton, of course, a couple of weeks ago now announcing his retirement for radio. Niamh Owens is off to host some of the SBS coverage for the World Cup. So, oh, we've pulled one out of the bag. Very excited to reveal to you your morning's presenter for the time being just before 9 o'clock. A very familiar voice on the morning's program already. So, all will be revealed before too long. On the way, though, do you have a job? What would happen if you suddenly didn't have a job? You'd probably start looking into things like Job Seeker, right? How close would you be to getting back to getting a job? And what does the government need you to do in the meantime? Apply for jobs, go through various employment programs, get coached, buy a suit, buy a tie, buy something nice. All the things that do go into getting a new job. Question is our employment system fit for purpose? Are you jumping through the right hurdles to get that job, getting back into the system? And does the government have the right system in place to make sure that you do deserve those job seeker payments? What does even deserve look like in 2026? Well, a big change is coming from the federal government about the way that job seeker will be structured and the support that you'll be provided. You'll find out from a minister from a visit from a minister today in Newcastle on that front. So all your questions answered. Plus, what does rugby league and numeracy have in common? I mean, when do you ever need numbers in rugby league? I mean, like counting how many times Kalen Ponga's shoulder went a place it shouldn't have. The number of times Kalen Ponga got sent off the last Origin game. Yeah, counting. It's important. There is a very important way in which rugby league and numbers will come together today, and Laurie Dixon will bring you that story before 9 o'clock this morning. All will be revealed. First, though, James Harris has the latest news headlines. Hello, James.
17: Good morning. A national report is calling for improvements to the way cases of modern slavery are identified and investigated after finding just 1% of reports have resulted in a conviction. The report, prepared for the Office of Australia's Anti-Slavery Commissioner, has found of about 3,000 cases of modern slavery reported over the last 20 years, just 41 have led to a conviction being recorded. The head of the New South Wales Police Organised Crime Squad says gangland hits are now being carried out for as little as a couple of thousand of dollars. Detectives are ramping up their operations in response to recent underworld-related shootings and firebombing attacks across Sydney. Assistant Commissioner Scott Cook has told ABC Stateline offshore entities are relying on contract criminals to carry out their attacks. Finally this morning, the father of a teenager who was killed in a hit and run near Newcastle says he hopes proposed law reforms can save other families from the pain they have had to face. 14-year-old Bryson Domovsky was riding his e-scooter in a breakdown lane near Warners Bay when he was struck and killed by a distracted driver who then fled the scene. An online petition started by Bryson's family calling for tougher penalties for offenders who flee a fatal crash scene reached 20,000 signatures yesterday. We'll have more news at 9, Paul.
16: Okay. James, I feel like you bristled when I said Kaelin Pogger and shoulder in the same sentence there.
17: Yeah, I was just thinking that I was just talking about numbers out in the newsroom before I came in. I was talking about how I never learnt algebra. Have you ever heard about the theory that if you miss a critical building block in your life, you never go on to learn it?
16: Oh, interestingly, I never went to kindergarten, so I wonder what that says about me.
17: So just speaking of numbers, when the letters got introduced into math, I was sick and at home, and I never learnt it from then on. So when you were talking about one of my favourite things, rugby league, and trying to put numbers into it, I got a little bit worried.
16: Well, you might want to stay tuned then, because you're going to find out about how rugby league is being used to teach numeracy to some students in the region. Maybe you can get in on that class.
17: This is how I'm going to learn algebra. I love this.
16: I love it. Great. Thanks, James. Thanks. Let's get traffic.
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15: Traffic.
16: Harry Lance at the Transport Management Centre. Hello, Harry. Yes.
18: Good morning, Paul. Still a bit foggy about, taking a little while to fully clear in some spots. So again, if visibility is still low, exercise caution. Largely looking like it's across the Upper Hunter. Newcastle skies are pretty blue and clear at the moment. Looking at the traffic flow, starting south slow to Spears Point on Five Islands Road and Lake Road at Glendale, heading past the public school in Macquarie College. Motorists on the brakes on the Pacific Highway north from Highfields up to Merriweather Heights, also on Bridges Road, New Lambton to Broadmeadow, and typical delays off the M1 at Beresfield, heading onto John Renshaw Drive and the New England Highway down south into the region. Public transport running to time on the train, Central Coast, Newcastle line and the Hunter line. Light rail is running 3 trams this morning instead of 4, so just a slightly reduced frequency in the ferries, all looking good. Of course, you can check the latest using a transport app or at transportnsw.info, and to keep an eye on the roads, you can visit livetraffic.com.
16: Great stuff. Thanks so much, Harry.
18: Thanks, Paul.
16: Harry Lance at the Transport Management Centre. Looking at the weather today, of course, we've got some beautiful sunshine after a fairly foggy start to the day. Partly cloudy, chance of morning fog, that has come to pass. Slight chance of a shower, light winds. Your top temperatures are up to really 20, 21, 22 degrees around the region today. Next, if you need a job, what do you need to do to find a job, and what does the government need to do to know that you are looking for a job? That's about to change. You'll find out how next.
19: When experts speak,
20: he's obviously vulnerable to providers being able to pick and choose residents. That is a grave fear I have.
19: When it needs to be discussed,
21: we cannot just surrender the market to organised crime syndicates.
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16: Now, if you've ever been a job seeker, you know that there are some, well, hurdles to leap over so that you can access job seeker payments. But of course, the idea is that the government wants you to get back into employment, get a job. Is it fit for purpose, though? There are various services that are employed, getting paid by the government to help you get that job. Is it doing its job in the most efficient way? Well, some changes have been announced by the federal government, and Patrick Gorman, the Assistant Minister for Employment and Workplace Relations, is in Newcastle today to talk about some of it. So, Patrick Gorman, good morning to you.
23: Paul, good morning to you and good morning to your listeners.
16: Great to have you here. Once these changes have been finalised and implemented, if you lose your job and you front up to Centrelink, what happens next? How are things going to change?
23: Yeah, so how it will change is that you'll have access to more specially targeted services to your unique circumstances. That might be for some people who are just going from one job to the next and need a little bit of support. It might be an online service that's got better support. Some of it might be those sort of general provider-led services that help people with resumes, applying for jobs, building up their skills to transition to a slightly different role. And the other area that I'm really excited about in the work that Amanda Rishworth and I are doing in terms of consulting on how do we get a better employment services system is those more customised, tailored supports for people who have been too far away from the job market for too long. If I tell your listeners the big problem that we're trying to solve, it is that 1 in 5 of the people who are in the employment services system are there for more than 5 years. So they're not finding work, it's not working for them, and they're not getting that support to transition from unemployment into all of those social and economic benefits of work.
16: I dare say people might hear that and say, well, these are people that don't want to work, there is no solution. What do you say to that sort of thinking?
23: Oh, look, I do a lot of work in this space. The people I meet who are looking for work really do want to get a job. They know that it's their connection to their community, it's their connection to economic opportunity and aspiration. But also, they've been telling us for a period of time that the system that was designed in the 1990s isn't working today. Like, let's remember, the system we're using now hasn't had significant reform in 30 years. Back then, you know, people were calling up employers

0: landline phones. They were sending off resumes, not on email. They're sending their resumes off in the post. I mean, it's a very different world. So we need to change the system.
1: Okay. So is it twofold? Because you can think about in terms of the assistance provided to, I guess, so-called long-term unemployed, but it's also about the incentive or the disincentive. Do you change the carrot and the stick in terms of people taking that initiative to get themselves into a job?
0: Yeah, we are going to look at what we call mutual obligations. So one of the things that myself and Sharon Clayton will be discussing today when we're out talking about how do we consult with people and we're holding the consultations here in Newcastle for the Newcastle Hunter region of employment services is what should those employment services and the mutual obligations that come along with them look like? We recognise that at the moment it's a bit of a one-size-fits-all. And we should have more tailored mutual obligations that fit to individual participants' employment goals.
1: Yeah. Can you talk a bit more about mutual obligation? People might know about this, but simply in terms of sometimes it's literally you've got to apply for 10 jobs in a week or in a month or whatever it might be. And the perverse effect of that is that you might get all sorts of employers get inundated with job ads that they know are from people that clearly don't actually want the job, are in no way skilled or appropriate for the job. They're just applying to tick a box, quite literally.
0: Yeah. We've all heard those stories of employers who are running good, successful businesses and do want staff, but going, they just can't deal with the deluge of resumes or things that are coming in. And so we want to make sure that the mutual obligations are there because we recognise that that's part of the compact between the taxpayers who fund this service and those who rely upon it, but that they're tailored to actual realistic goals and actual realistic job aspirations. And so that will be much more tailored to individuals. And we also want a system that's better for employers. Like we talk about this a lot from the point of view of job seekers, and rightly so. But equally, this is about helping employers fill skills gaps and fill gaps in their businesses so they can continue to grow. So we want to make sure that the advice that people are getting through these services are about saying, well, here is where the skills gaps are in a particular region, because currently some of those mutual obligations, they're the same wherever you live in Australia. And I can tell you, I'm from Perth in Western Australia. I can tell you the job market in Perth is different to the job market here in Newcastle and the Hunter. So, of course, we need different mutual obligations and different employment goals depending on where people are living. And if we're more realistic about that, we'll get better outcomes.
1: On 12:33 ABC Newcastle, your guest this morning in studio in Newcastle, Patrick Gorman, Assistant Minister for Employment and Workplace Relations. 12:33 ABC Newcastle. If you do want to have your say, certainly share your experience. If you've been a job seeker or a friend or family member going through that experience of ticking all the boxes, jumping over those hurdles so that you can continue to receive job seeker and the like, 0487 99 12 33. Assistant Minister, to gain an understanding of this as well, because as you refer to, there are these employment services, there are various private organisations, businesses that are paid by the government to help people into work. There's been some criticism that the fee structure for that has been a sort of one-size-fits-all. Therefore, you go for the so-called low-hanging fruit, the people that are about to get a job, you get them into a job, you get paid. How do you actually improve on that to say, let's actually focus on people that need a bit more help, but also incentivise employment services to do that?
0: Yeah, that's where we see that building these new intensive services, as we describe them, will make a real difference. That is getting a range of providers who are focused on the needs of different cohorts of that job seeker community and making sure they've got the supports they need. Be honest with your listeners, it is a massive procurement and it's a massive government expenditure that we have on employment services. We spend about $2 billion a year on these services. That's a significant investment. And of course, Minister Rishworth and myself want to make sure that we are getting the absolute best value for money out of that investment. And that means trying to tie all of those investments to outcomes. And again, really focused on that cohort that obviously aren't getting the sorts of supports to move closer to the job market. Now, I recognise for some people, it might be that their first step isn't applying for a job. It might be going and getting additional skills. And some people, it might even just be building up their confidence. If you've been out of the job market for more than 5 years, the idea of going to an interview for a job can be very daunting. But if we give people the right supports and we recognise that they have, you know, from their previous work experiences, their other contributions to the community, they've got those strengths and help them through that framework to make sure they do have the confidence to apply and be successful at a job, then we'll have much better outcomes. And of course, one of the things we're doing in the consultations today is to talk about how do we get all of those incentives right for

0: the providers. So it works for the provider. We need these services. They are essential to helping people back into work, but also we need to make sure that they're getting outcomes for everyone who participates, not just, as you describe, the low-hanging fruit.
1: Sure, which is to describe the people that are very close to getting back into the job market, to be clear, but certainly a euphemism perhaps listeners understand. To talk about as well, there has been some criticism, and there were many criticisms I could cite, of course, of the employment service, which is why this reform is being suggested today. But I wanted to talk about as well people that have been... basically, an assessment's been made and said, oh, you're not meeting this mutual obligation, or you're not doing the right thing, whatever it might be, being kicked off welfare, being kicked off job seeker. The Commonwealth Ombudsman, in many cases, saying, actually, this is not right, being reinstated on that welfare. You go through all the stress of, if you are living like check to check, government payment to government payment, and then to have to go and prove that you were eligible for it all along, how are we going to improve that system so that we're not basically penalising and demonising people where they should actually be getting that support?
0: Oh, well, let's firstly say that we had a very recent experience in our living memory when it came to the pandemic, where a range of people lost their jobs because of no fault of their own, but because of economic and health circumstances outside of their control. So I recognise that the vast majority of people who find themselves looking for work, it's not because of anything they've done wrong. It is because of economic circumstances beyond their individual control. And that's why they deserve the support from their fellow Australian citizens funded through this program. And then if you go to, the question about how do you make sure that people who are receiving payments through our social security system are getting those payments, of course, that kind of marries with the changes to mutual obligation, trying to make sure that that's an agreement between the participant who's participating in our employment services system and the government, in terms of saying, well, we'll provide you with these financial supports. And we can do that better. We've been really open about that in the discussion paper. And it's probably an opportunity for me to say, if you've got listeners who've experienced something where they think the system wasn't working and actually it made their life more stressful and it took their focus away from looking for work and took them to be focusing on those administrative matters or sometimes having to fight for a payment, I'd encourage them to write in to this consultation to put their views forward, because we need to hear from everyone. And one of the things is we do have, as part of these consultations, is a lived experience panel. We're asking for people to nominate for that panel so they can tell us both what has worked in the employment services system, but they can also tell us what didn't work, where they saw a failure, where they saw a gap, and where the system let them down. We need to hear all of that, because this is a once-in-a-generation opportunity to fix the system. It's a broken system. So let's fix it together and fix it well.
1: Appreciate your time in the studio today to talk through some of these planned changes, and we'll look forward to see where it goes. Thank you, Patrick Gorman.
0: Thank you, Paul.
1: Patrick Gorman is your Assistant Minister for Employment and Workplace Relations, visiting Newcastle today for some of that consultation. Certainly your thoughts welcome. 0487 99 1233. Next, you're going to find out how rugby league is being used to teach numeracy. First, some John Mellencamp.

Well, if you didn't know much about numbers, maybe you could squint and think that the Knights won on Friday night. Alas, they did not, lost by 2 points against Storm. But knowing numbers is good for your rugby league passion and good for life too. You'll find out how the two come together next.

0: And Hutt, alas, they did not, lost by 2 points against Storm. But knowing numbers is good for your rugby league passion and good for life too. You'll find out how the two come together next.
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0: 33 1233. Larice Dixon, ABC reporter, is on the line. Hello, Larice.
4: Hello, Paul. I want to ask you a question from your school days. Were you good in your maths class? Because I wasn't.
0: Yeah. I was one of those kids. I completed year 12 maths in year 11.
4: Oh, my gosh. Well, you're unlike a lot of us in the media, not speaking on behalf of all of us, but people like me in the media, we're in this job because we weren't that strong at maths. But luckily for students, high school students around the Hunter region today, Paul, they are coming to the Newcastle Knights Centre for Excellence in Broadmeadow to learn about maths, but with a rugby league twist. It's run by the University of Newcastle and Wallatooka Institute. Jack Smith is from Wallatooka and joins me now. Good morning, Jack.
5: Good morning. Thank you for having me.
4: Thank you. What a beautiful day here. Blue skies, looking at a beautiful green footy field. Take us through what the high school students are going to be doing here today.
5: Yeah, so today is essentially for Year 7 and 8 students that are Aboriginal and Torres Strait to come enjoy the beautiful facility here at the Newcastle Knights Centre of Excellence. And there's some mathematics skills that are mixed with rugby league. So it's a fun way just to go about their mathematics skills and get them up while also having a fun time doing rugby league-based subjects.
4: Obviously, my memories of maths are in the classroom at a desk, but lucky for Year 7 and 8 students, local students, they get to do it outside on the field. What are some examples of the activities that you'll be running with them that incorporate maths?
5: Yeah, so all the activities today incorporate maths in a fun way. So essentially there'll be things like kicking 40-20s at an angle and measuring that, sprinting up and back 5-10 metres and timing your teammates as well. They'll be in groups there, so you'll be timing your friends, doing angles and that. There'll be a fun activity on the salary cap as well where you get to use real players and do like a mathematic-based salary cap there. So there's a lot of fun activities there. So yeah, that's the main point, to make sure the kids are having a fun time while getting their math skills up.
4: Maybe a couple of the NRL coaches will take note of the salary cap decisions the students make today. Look, rugby league isn't my strong suit. Being a Victorian, it's more AFL and math as well, like I mentioned earlier. But what do you hope the students get out of it? Maybe the students who, like myself, aren't that confident at math. What do you hope they will get out of these sessions?
5: I hope they understand that, you know, the classroom setting is great and all, but there's all these different opportunities for you to excel in maths. Maybe that, you know, you might be suited in a better environment, that it's not your actual skills at maths. It might be the environment you're doing it in. So I hope they understand that maths can be fun, and today is a good opportunity to show them that exactly.
4: Yeah, and the University of Newcastle, you being from Wallatooka at the uni, but University of Newcastle teaching students are also taking part. Tell us about the role that they're playing today.
5: Yeah, so we've got our students from the School of Education here today to basically run the event and run the activities for the students. So we have two events that we run throughout the year of the Gala Day, one for students that are studying to become maths teachers and one for studying PE teachers. So it's a good opportunity not only for the high school students to have a fun day, but also for our current students at University of Newcastle to learn how to work with students out in the field as well. So a bit of practical work for them and, you know, a fun day for them as well.
4: We are seeing more and more that local schools are incorporating, you know, different ways of learning. We always hear that students learn in different ways. Do you think that sport deserves more of a role when it comes to education? Like, would you like to see more subjects incorporate sport into learning for students?
5: Yeah, 100%. I think it's definitely a good idea to incorporate sport as much as possible. Obviously, you've still got your curriculum that you need to follow, but I just think having that healthy lifestyle as well and incorporating that can both provide a bit more fun and variety for students rather than just in a classroom all the time, and also just, you know, promote healthy lifestyles, getting out and about, running around with your friends.
4: And excitingly, Jack, you've also got some nice NRLW players taking the kids through some of these activities. That's exciting.
5: Yes, so we always try to get a few NRL, NRLW players as well. So four NRLW players to be joined today. It'd be a great opportunity for the students.

0: students, particularly our female students, to have a chat with them, you know, get to know them, understand their journey, how they went through school and how they went about their journey to NRLW.
1: Amazing. Now, Jack, Paul, I'm going to hang around. Jack might take me through some of these activities and maybe I can bring some math skills back to the office. Not for you, because you're good at math, but for people like myself. Hopefully I'll chat to some of the students taking part as well.
2: That's great. Larissa, I just want to pull you up on there's one thing that you said that is absolutely not correct, which is you said that you and other people here ended up in jobs at ABC Newcastle because they were bad at maths. I want to make it clear that it was because of all the other skills you bring to the role, not because you're bad at maths.
1: Thank you. Well, look, we all have different strengths, and all I can say is, yeah, I'm putting myself down. I was stronger at English, obviously, and this is how my life has turned out. But thanks to Jack, like, if I was at school, I would have loved to have come to something like this. It wouldn't have made maths classes so hard for me.
2: Excellent. Well, I look forward to hearing a bit more of the adventure today, Larissa. Thank you.
1: Thanks.
2: Larissa Dixon, your ABC reporter. There's sort of we're playing a little bit of musical chairs over the next few weeks at ABC Newcastle in a very fun way. Of course, the news a couple of weeks ago, Paul Turton announcing that he is retiring from radio. Niamh Owens, of course, was in the chair for a few weeks. She's got to go host SBS World Cup coverage from all hours of the day while that unfolds over the next few weeks. But that presents a few great opportunities. First of all, sending Larissa out on the road for the next 6 weeks to do the job that Niamh would do otherwise. And then, well, here's the question. Who should present mornings for the next few weeks? Kylie Morris, hello.
3: Hey, Paul, how are you doing?
2: This is so exciting.
3: Look, I'm just so glad there are so many super achievers in this station that I get to come back just occasionally while they go off and do amazing things. But yeah, very excited to be doing mornings for at least a few weeks.
2: We need to be like, not the announcement, but it is wonderful to have you here nonetheless. What have you got planned?
3: Lots of good, interesting, chunky stuff. We've got we're going to be going back to the Brumby Cull because, again, it is that time of year and this is beginning in Mount Kosciuszko National Park today. There are very strong views, we understand, around this, but we really need to understand fully, I think, what is going on, what's at stake. So we'll be speaking to an animal behavioralist and scientist and also getting a chance to chat to someone on the conservation side to find out about that. E-bikes, e-scooters, it's almost impossible to go a day without seeing them on the streets, on our streets. I watch them in a sense of panic, really worried about, I have teenagers and it worries me. Queensland's been busy trying to legislate for that. So we'll be reviewing that, but also talking to an emergency doctor about the kinds of outcomes that you might face if you're riding your e-bike and have an accident. So there's that. But also, you know, have you ever thought of stripping off for a nude calendar, Paul?
2: Nobody would ever ask me, frankly.
3: Come on, ABC Newcastle nudie calendar. Anyway, I think we need to follow the example of Lake Macquarie rowers because they're bringing out a nudie calendar. So we're going to be chatting to them about why, of course, it's for a good cause and it's to raise some money. But yes, definitely was something we're thinking about. I'm going to chat to the boss.
2: I'm going to stop thinking about it immediately. Kylie, on your radio after 9. Thank you.
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0: Good morning, it's James Parris here with your ABC local news. The federal opposition says it's open to supporting a longer Senate inquiry into sweeping changes to the National Disability Insurance Scheme. Senators will begin 3 days of hearings today into legislation that will pave the way for the biggest ever cuts to the NDIS. Shadow NDIS Minister Melissa McIntosh says she isn't opposed to a longer probe, which is something the Greens also want.
1: It is very fast. They're big changes. And looking at the submissions coming through, there's a considerable amount of concern.
0: The United Nations warns the world's oceans are under severe levels of climate-induced stress. The BBC's Phoebe Hobson reports.
2: The report is the culmination of 5 years studying the world's oceans and details the damaging toll of climate change, overfishing and pollution. It found the rate at which sea levels are rising had doubled to just over 4 millimetres a year in the 10 years leading up to 2023. The lead author of the report, Ian Butler, said the next decade would be decisive and called for coordinated global action. The report also highlighted the need to reduce the production of plastics, as over 52 million tonnes of plastic waste ends up in the ocean each year. The UN Secretary General Antonio Guterres said in a statement, "We cannot keep treating the ocean as limitless."
0: One of Africa's leading soccer referees has been denied entry into the United States to officiate at the World Cup, which begins on Thursday. Somalia's sports ministry confirmed Omar Artin has been refused entry despite having valid paperwork. US officials say the highly respected Somali referee had been determined to not be admissible due to vetting concerns. The executive director of the White House Task Force for the World Cup, Andrew Giuliani, says he supports the decision.
3: It was the right decision by Customs and Border Patrol, and I support that decision. While we want players, we want coaches, we want referees to come here to the World Cup, we also want to make sure that we're not going to allow a soccer tournament to be the opportunity for terrorists to potentially get in the country or anybody who's actually talking.
0: A new report found Australians on JobSeeker payments are falling deeper into financial hardship as cost of living pressures mount. Anglicare Australia's annual cost of living index has found an average single person on JobSeeker is falling behind by $251 a week after paying for rent, food and transport. The report has found also an average couple with two children on JobSeeker is falling behind by $428 a week. Anglicare Australia's executive director, Casey Chambers, says JobSeeker and other welfare payments have failed to keep pace with the rising cost of essentials.
4: So we've got a really bad situation where inflation is on the tip of everybody's tongue, but those who have the least are bearing the burden of it the most.
0: An online petition calling for harsher penalties for hit-and-run drivers will be debated in Parliament after reaching 20,000 signatures yesterday. 14-year-old Bryson Domovsky was riding his e-scooter near Warners Bay when he was struck and killed by a distracted driver who then fled the scene. The petition is now able to be tabled at the Legislative Assembly and then will be debated later in the year. Michael Domovsky says the family has felt unheard by politicians and the justice system since they lost their son.
5: Because what became apparent from the start that the system that we place our trust in never met us where we stand. Like from the beginning, this was treated as some sort of lesser offence, like a traffic matter. But a child was killed and left behind.
0: A business owner says CCTV cameras on Newcastle's Beaumont Street has done little to deter antisocial behaviour. Rosanna Panuccio manages an eye care business on the corner of Tudor and Beaumont Street. She says it's been graffitied close to 10 times in recent months. Ms. Panuccio says she has reported the crimes to police, but she has had to turn to social media to help identify the offenders.
6: I've reported 5 times on a police portal. The others I haven't. The last one that I reported, I have a lot of social media, you know, get back to me and comment. The community's great, but what do you do?
0: Recapping our top story, the federal opposition says it's open to supporting a longer Senate inquiry into sweeping changes to the National Disability Insurance Scheme. Looking at the weather now, it is partly cloudy. There was the chance of morning fog. There is the slight chance of a shower also. Light winds are also expected. Cessnock, Maitland and Toronto heading for a top of 21 degrees. Newcastle, Nelson Bay and Wallsend heading for a top of 22. In finance, the Dow Jones is down 0.16%. The Australian dollar is buying 70 US cents. 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
9: Good morning, good morning. Kylie Morris with you on ABC Newcastle this morning. Yes, I'm afraid the long weekend is officially over. How was yours? I have this theory that just actually the prospect of that one extra day off sends us all a bit crazy, and we cram like 5 days worth of catching up, socialising, fun activities into those extra 24 hours, and then it's kind of exhausting but thrilling, and it's a relief to get back to work. I hope you're feeling it. The weather was incredible across the Hunter. Big blue skies, a nice mild temperature. We really couldn't have ordered anything better. I was driving back from Sydney yesterday and extremely grateful, not for the

first time that I was northbound and not southbound, because I've got to say, pretty much from the south of Gosford until the end of the motorway in Sydney, the traffic was absolutely chockers. There was a lot of sport to watch over the weekend, which I know is a really big responsibility. I didn't get to the Mexico Matildas game, but I know a lot of you did. I did run into a couple of the Mexico players in the news agency at Markettown Shopping Centre last week, which is a bit of a surreal way to end the week for me and for them. We have so much to talk about this morning, so I'm really glad of your company. We'll get into the challenges that e-bikes and e-scooters are posing, both in terms of the danger they can pose to riders and also to other road users, but also how to legislate for them. So we figured it's time to talk to an emergency doctor. Also, it's nearly tax time, death and taxes, you know, the two things you can't avoid in life. The ATO is sparing one of their people to talk us through what your priorities need to be about now. And late Macquarie rowers are stripping off. I know that's probably a regular thing, but we'll be hearing about why they're doing it this time around.

0: some songs just don't sound like they're 25 years old. And that is one of them, I've got to say. Errol, Australian Crawl. Of course, that's all about Errol Flynn, but it's also just a banging tune that we all remember from days of yore. I'm Kylie Morris. You're listening to ABC Newcastle Mornings. Now, maybe you ride one, maybe your kids do, but they are everywhere. And if you're a driver, you no doubt have an opinion about them. How to legislate for e-bikes and e-scooters? When they first appeared on the scene a few years ago, they were just this wondrous thing, right? I say this as someone who lives on a hill and curses an uphill push. Suddenly, for kids, you know, for teenagers who haven't yet got a license to drive, they could whip across town to sports practice, they could go to their part-time job, see friends, get to the beach without mum or dad having to drive them anywhere. But the reality now revealed is that these bikes and scooters can pose a danger for anyone riding them. You are the road users too, you know, particularly when these kids are too young to know the road rules. Queensland is taking action. Last week, they watered down their plan to ban children under 16 from riding e-bikes and e-scooters. So that was the recommendation from a parliamentary inquiry that they should be banned. But instead, the government has said, look, they will allow those aged between 12 and 17 to ride, but only under parental supervision. Dr. Tim Stewart is an emergency specialist and group medical director at Heal Urgent Care at both Maitland and Newcastle. He's seen his fair share of e-bike and e-scooter injuries and joins us now. Good morning, Tim.
1: G'day, Kylie.
0: So talk to me about the types of injuries that you're seeing come to your clinics when kids have been, or anyone for that matter, has been involved in an e-bike accident.
1: Yeah, well, we provide a walk-in clinic for emergency and urgent care. And so people who come to our clinic by definition have got there by private car as opposed to ambulance. So I suppose in many ways we're seeing the lower acuity end of the spectrum, some of the more minor injuries, and hospital is seeing the more severe injuries that require surgery and hospitalisation. But working across both sectors and in my experience, and certainly over the last 5 years here in Newcastle, we see a rise in injuries associated with any type of motorised two-wheeled vehicle like a scooter or a bike. And it does seem to be kids under the age of 18 that are most commonly affected or come unstuck. And so those types of injuries that we see are often limb injuries, and that may be fractures of arms and legs, but also significant road rash. There's often very little protection worn by the rider. You know, they might be cruising around on a summer's day, just come from the beach, literally wearing a bikini or board shorts and thongs. And when you hit the tarmac at 25 k's an hour, well, it creates all sorts of wounds and contamination with grit and dirt. And that creates a problem to both clean those injuries, but also the risk of infection is quite high. And the other types of injuries that we see are probably more significant are the head injuries, the concussion,

0: or poorly fitting. Of course, head injury at speed can be catastrophic. And as I say, some of those people will go to hospital and require emergency surgery.
1: So, Tim, by what you're describing, it's a different category of injury to the kind that you might expect from someone who's just riding a bike, even if they're riding a push bike quickly or down a hill. Then I'm imagining they're not achieving the same kinds of speeds, right? So if there's a head injury right. to someone who comes off an e-bike, potentially it's graver than someone who's just riding a regular bike.
0: Yeah, exactly. It's sort of just common logic that the faster you're going, the more serious the injuries are going to be. We see that in road accidents as well and motor vehicle fatalities. And there have been fatalities with these e-bikes and e-scooters. So it's certainly not something to be undermined and something that does need to be addressed at a national level.
1: Tim, is it something that you talk about at the clinic or with your colleagues? Is it something that there is a sense of concern over among medical practitioners?
0: Well, as I say, it's just becoming a more and more common occurrence. It's almost every day now that we've got someone coming in, and we're seeing about 60 to 70 patients a day, and there's one of those people has come off a motorized scooter or bike. I suppose that the conversation is, well, here's another one that's come off their e-scooter, and the first question is, what are they wearing a helmet, and what are the injuries, and who else was involved? Because as you've seen around Newcastle, it's often not just one rider, there can be two or three people on a single bike. And often going around in groups of a number of different bikes, which really sort of creates the concern for me, I think, is that these kids and teenagers are riding around with their mates. And at that age, of course, there's a lot of peer pressure, egging each other on. Sometimes the emotional decision making isn't mature enough to assess the risk, and so people do things that adults probably wouldn't do, and also a lack of knowledge, as you've mentioned before, about the road rules. I mean, no one riding a motorized e-bike is obliged or required to do any type of road safety test, even an online learning module similar to what you need to do to get your L plates in New South Wales would be really helpful. I'm not the decision maker, and I don't pretend to know about what government legislation or intervention is going to be the most effective, but something needs to be done. And I would suggest that certainly education around the use of the road, other road users, what a stop sign means, what a red traffic light sign means, those sorts of things would be invaluable to improving risk, decreasing risk and improving safety.
1: Tim, just while we're talking, I can see a text has come in from Kathy saying, look, the topic of e-bikes or scooters, she can't understand why, when it comes to the media, we're not making a distinction between legal e-bikes, which require pedalling to activate the electric part, and the illegal bikes. So I just should make clear, not only for you, Kathy, but for anyone else listening, that we are at this stage talking about, I guess, e-scooters and e-bikes being used illegally, inappropriately, and in a kind of dangerous manner. Of course, that's not to say that it's always the e-bike that's at fault if there's an accident. But certainly, as you're describing there, Tim, I mean, I was at the junction a couple of days ago. There were three sets of bikes all kind of riding in a convoy, as they often do. There were three guys on one bike, three girls on another bike, and there was someone waiting to turn right, and they obviously weren't sure whether they had the right to carry on or whether they had to stop, and they were kind of waving at the motorist. And that's exactly connected to what you've just said, which is that they don't really know the road rules necessarily. So there's a lot of scope for accidents to happen.
0: Yeah, no, that's right. And even further to that, a lot of these kids haven't ever ridden or become competent on a push bike previously, is my sense. That, everyone's got a Durody or an e-bike or a fat boy these days, but did they have a push bike prior to that? Did they develop their skills? Did they develop their knowledge of how the bike works under under momentum and speed, and how to avoid

0: a collision and how to get out of a skid. You know, these are all the basic skills that you need to learn as a rider. And if you haven't learned those on a push bike and all of a sudden you're given a bike with a motor that's going 25 k's an hour, the risk is huge. So not only do you not know the road rules, but you also don't understand how the bike works and what the dynamics are with the machine that you're in control of.
1: Tim, I want to move on to our next guest in a moment, but just I'm wondering what conversations, if a family member brings in a younger person who's been injured, are you having conversations with parents about, you know, how do we keep this from happening again?
0: It's difficult and it's probably not the right time or the right place. There's a lot of anxiety and stress when people have an unexpected injury or accident. And the key thing that we want to address is the patient and the person in front of us and make sure that we provide the best possible medical care. And of course, we can have those conversations in a sensitive way that might sort of raise an eyebrow or question the thought process or the thinking. Why were you riding the bike without a helmet, for example? But it's certainly not the time or the place to deep dive into how to prevent it from happening again. Usually it's obvious, you know, given the circumstances of the accident, but there's no forethought given to the rider into again risk assessment and what their judgment should be in that environment, those circumstances that they're in.
1: Tim, thank you. Thanks for sharing your experience. I mean, I think it is a conversation happening, but we're having it in silos, I feel. So it's quite good to get a sense of what your experience is and what your observations are.
0: Yeah, it's certainly happening in our household as well, like everyone else.
1: Yeah, I'm sure. Tim, thanks so much.
0: Pleasure.
1: So that's Tim Stewart, who's an emergency specialist and group medical director at Heal Urgent Care, both Maitland and Newcastle. Let's bring a different perspective now into this conversation. Peter McLean is CEO of Bicycle New South Wales, which is the peak advocacy group for bicycle users in New South Wales. Good morning, Peter.
2: Good morning.
1: So e-bikes and e-scooters are part of the landscape now, I'm guessing. You know, there's really no turning back the clock on this. What's your response, listening to Tim there describe the kinds of injuries and experiences that people are having when they come to his emergency care clinic? Is there any way now that we can manage this better than we have?
2: Absolutely, and you're right, the e-bikes are here to stay. Certainly e-scooters, it should be pointed out, they're actually still technically illegal to be ridden in public spaces in New South Wales. They have been legalised in other states, and that might be the case in future years in New South Wales. But at the moment, as it stands now, e-scooters aren't legal devices. But how we can make e-bikes safer, and I agree with Tim Stewart's observations in terms of those medical incidents that have occurred, and they're occurring elsewhere as well. But our research and our understanding certainly highlights that these injuries are almost exclusively achieved through the high-speed illegal e-bikes that we commonly see ridden in public spaces. So higher powered and higher speed devices obviously carry much, much greater risk. And when you're coming off at those higher speeds, and it's not 25 and 30 kilometres an hour, they go a lot faster than that. We want to see a stronger distinction. And we are seeing that. And government only earlier this year has flagged a significant change in the legislation, which is fantastic to see. And so what we are going to see is a gradual change. There's no silver bullet. It's not going to change overnight. But over the coming years, we are going to see a focus on legal e-bikes under the European standard, which is pedal assist up to 25 kilometres an hour. So these are devices that are much more like a bicycle than a motorbike. And currently we've seen the wrong trend occur through poor regulatory interactions and failures, quite simply, at a federal and state level.
1: Peter, it's a question of enforcement too, isn't it? I mean, you can legislate beautifully, but unless those rulings and those laws are being observed and cracked down on by authorities, then it's very easy for kind of bad behaviour to spread, isn't it?
2: Well, we certainly encourage enforcement once we've got the right regulatory environment. But what we also need is...

0: We don't want this to land on the poor police who are already overworked and under-resourced. That needs to be a small component of it. What we want to see is actually the pipeline disconnected. So, A, we're not seeing them imported into the country in the first place. That's a federal challenge. And B, there are massive restrictions on the actual retail of them in New South Wales, which, of course, is a state issue.
1: So how do you feel about the Queensland government's legislation that they brought in last week? One of the key tenets of that, it's interesting, right? They had an inquiry and the inquiry found it would be a good idea to ban these e-bikes for anyone under the age of 16. But then the government stepped back from that and have effectively kind of watered down the legislation to say it's okay if you're under 16 but over 12 and you can ride an e-bike or an e-scooter as long as you're in the company of an adult. Is that a practical solution, do you think?
0: Well, I think they've really tied themselves in a lot of knots, made it extremely complicated in Queensland, which we're strongly encouraging that shouldn't be the case in New South Wales. The reason is that legal, safe, low-powered e-bikes are a fantastic mechanism to get people from A to B. I use one myself, and kids can use them to get to school. They can get them to get to their first job or a social or sporting commitment or whatever else they might be involved in. So they are really fantastic devices, which we think are great for the autonomy and independence of teenagers. They shouldn't necessarily have to be chaperoned by a parent or guardian when it is a legal, safe bike. So we're really trying to push the distinction between the high-powered illegal devices that you shouldn't be using and what's legal and safe to ride in a public space.
1: One of our listeners texted in earlier to say, please, can you make sure you make a distinction between these legal e-bikes and the ones that we're seeing kind of, you know, doing the wrong thing out in the streets, the ones that are overpowered and being used illegally. Have you used an e-bike yourself at all, Peter?
0: Absolutely. By my family, actually, we've got two e-bikes. We've got space on the back for our young daughter and our other kids are now riding the bikes autonomously by themselves. They are fantastic to go and get your groceries and get from A to B easily and affordably and cheaply and safely. So they're great devices and can be used to really stop that short distance car use as well. And, you know, when we're seeing fuel in Australia cost so much money, if we can replace some of those short trips and with an e-bike and walking and cycling, then it makes life a lot easier for everyone.
1: Peter, thanks so much for your insights. I do think that if we're not careful, we can all just start hounding people who ride e-bikes and swearing at them as we drive. But, yeah, then as we agreed earlier, they're not going anywhere and it's about how to manage the risk but take advantage of what they offer, particularly for younger people. I have to wrap it there, though, Peter. Thank you so much for joining us.
0: Thank you.
1: That's Peter McLean. He's the CEO of Bicycle New South Wales. That's the peak advocacy group for bicycle users in New South Wales. I'm Kylie Morris. 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

0: Amy's sold over 250 million albums worldwide, so maybe you've heard of them. It's a great one, though, isn't it, to hear again? The Beast of Burden. I'm Kylie Morris. You're listening to ABC Mornings, and it's this time.
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0: 3.
1: Now, do you have a battle getting your kids along to the library these days, let alone getting your kids to read books? Thankfully, Nikki's here to tell us about an amazing initiative in the US. Have they found a solution, Nikki?
2: Golly, well, you know, libraries are fairly quiet little places. You know, you get the shush look if you, you know, click your pen a little bit loudly or, you know, that's turning into a rabble. It's a library equivalent of a complete stampede. However, in the US, in an effort to get not just kids but adults back to books, I mean, what could speak literature more loudly than live Mexican-style wrestling inside the library?
1: Can you do that quietly?
2: No. They're actually putting up signs warning it's going to be very noisy. And, in fact, professional wrestlers are pouring into public libraries along with booming music for something called Lucha Libre. And lucha means a fight or a struggle. And libro, of course, think of the word library. That means book. And it's described as a high-energy, action-packed story time. Well, in fact, here's a little listen to what's actually happening inside these libraries.
3: This woman, what?
4: Right here, Little Rock, the best.
1: Okay, I was in Newcastle Library at the weekend. That was not happening.
2: Oh, was not happening.
1: No.
2: Well, there's an avenue there for exploration, isn't it? I've had a look at some of the clips of this. Look, some of it, they've set up wrestling rings outside in the car park. Others, they've set wrestling rings inside the actual library. Some of it, there's no ring. They're literally being

0: being flung around the floor, hitting some of the bookshelves.
1: Carpeted, though, helpfully, no doubt.
0: But a few sharp edges. A few sharp edges. Yeah, gosh. And when you see it, there's crowds. There's three or four deep in a library. But you know what? Obviously, there's fighting, but they are getting a little message across also.
2: Hey, what are you doing? What are we doing in a library? I mean, what, Sleazy, listen, no offense. I've never picked up a book, and look how I turned out. You really need a book. You really need to know how to read.
3: Reading is fundamental.
2: No, it's not. No, it's not. No, it's not. Shut up.
3: Listen, it's not even just about reading. The library is about community. You seem a little lost, Clark, and I understand that you're upset. Yeah. Don't take it out on me, though. I got somebody for you, and he's straight out of the swamp, and he's going to take you down like a gator, baby.
4: Yeah!
1: They're really enjoying it. I mean, hear those kids. They're going,
0: Could take you down like a gator, baby. There you go, wrestling in the library. Some of the wrestlers do look retired. So bless them. They get to extend their careers and take on the Dewey Decibel system, and it's all a good thing.
1: And it's also, I mean, Mexican wrestling, I'd imagine that there are lots of Latino kids who are going into the library. Maybe that's the group that they're targeting to try
0: just America-wide.
1: I've got to say, the Americans do like their wrestling. Even the president, indeed, Donald Trump, for his 80th, he's having a cage-fighting spectacle. Wow, I don't know whether you've seen much about that.
0: Presidential than cage-fighting.
1: What else
0: would
1: you want for your 80th birthday? If you can't have Greenland, maybe
0: a bit of Biffo.
1: Maybe cage fights on the front lawn. Nikki, thanks so much for joining us. That was amazing. I mean, libraries do a lot of cool initiatives here. I've got to say, I have teenagers and at the local library there is a kind of young adult fiction book group where kids can go along one afternoon a week and chat to their peers, not necessarily school friends, about what they're reading and why they're reading it.
0: Yeah.
1: There's all kinds of craft, so you can go along and borrow things over the holidays, especially craft and toys, so you can do projects with your kids, but you don't have to buy new stuff for it. You can borrow it from the library and send it back.
0: Drag queen storytelling.
1: Also, I mean, what's not to love about all of these activities? So we do love our libraries, but that's a great yarn, Nikki. Thanks so much. Lovely. You're listening to ABC Mornings in Newcastle, and it's 22 minutes to 10.
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5: When it impacts you,
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5: 12:33, ABC Newcastle.

0: Kate Sobrano, Pash. Great song. Kind of forgotten about Kate Sobrano, but she keeps popping up. She's really prolific, isn't she? She keeps finding new ways to entertain us, and she just has that beautiful, instantly recognisable voice. Now, it is time to cast your mind towards the end of the financial year. Do you have any receipts that you need to dig out? Where are they now? Are they in the bedside table? Are they in that purse you haven't used for 6 months? Well, very shortly, we'll find out what you can and can't claim.
1: Show me the money.
2: How much is enough?
3: I got a little bit of, money coming my way.
0: So, believe it or not, it's almost tax time again, which means it's time to ask yourself whether your expense claims this financial year will pass the pub test, if you can in fact find them. You know, would you be tying one on if you tried to claim laundry fees for the dirt you get on your trousers when you sit on the grass to eat your lunch? Or cigarettes as a relaxant? I'm sure that Anita Challen, who's the Assistant Commissioner with the Australian Tax Office, has heard it all, seen it all. Good morning, Anita.
4: Good morning, Kylie. How are you?
0: I'm fine, thank you. Listen, I realise that this is a desperately busy time of year coming up for you, so thanks for making the time. You must get some pretty wild and wacky attempts at claims that come across your desk. Are there any that come to mind?
4: Yeah, look, we absolutely do, and they're always people's favourite stories to hear about, for sure. Look, we do hear our fair share of wild claims. Recently, we've had a couple that come to mind. We've seen someone look to claim about $17,000 in baby expenses, so clothes and medical expenses. Another one that we've seen.
0: So, sorry, Anita, how was the baby work related, or is that the point? The baby wasn't.
4: That's the point, exactly. So there's three golden rules when it comes to claiming work related expenses. You obviously do need to have incurred the expense, so you need to have spent the money yourself. Importantly, and in that example where it doesn't quite reach the standard, it also has to directly relate to earning your income. And the third golden rule is to make sure that you've got receipts so that you can prove that expense.
0: So if I'm having to drive, let's say I'm having to drive to Sydney for work and I have to pay tolls along the way and then I've got to pay car parking when I get there, are they completely admissible claims as work related?
4: Yeah, look, it depends. For most people, if you're just travelling from home to your normal place of work and back again, that is a private expense. But certainly if you do need to take some additional travel as a result of work, there are some things that you can claim. And it really depends which method you use as to what records you need to keep and how specific you need to get around those actual costs versus claiming, say, the cents per kilometre method, which can be a lot easier for people. But you do need to remember if you use that method that includes all of the running costs and things like that of your car, you can't also claim them somewhere else in your tax return.
0: So what do you do as you're coming to tax time? What tips might you be able to give us for being

0: better organised, I suppose, and being more streamlined. So when this moment in the year dawns, we're better prepared.
1: Yeah, it's a great question, Kylie. It's always a good idea to be keeping those records and receipts throughout the year if you can. And look, if you haven't, what better time to start now to get you ready for next tax time as well? It's really up to you how you decide to keep all those receipts, but we do have tools such as in the ATO app, there's a My Deductions tool, which is a really easy way for you to keep all your receipts in one place. And then when it comes to tax time, if you use that tool, there's also a way now for you to just immediately put that into your tax return or have a copy of it to share with your tax agent or registered tax professional if you're using one of those as well.
0: So, Anita, there was lots of reporting over the changes announced in the last budget, and I'm wondering how it's a little confusing for people because it felt as though lots of those changes were instantaneous. But I guess I'm thinking of negative gearing here, for example. And I know that there are changes coming from the 1st of July 2027. But has the ATO had to do a lot of messaging this time around to remind people that actually those changes that were announced aren't yet in?
1: Yeah, it's a great point, Kylie. So it's important to remember that first of all, the recent government announcements are still being worked through and they aren't yet law. When they do become law and when they do apply, the other thing to remember is there's very little change coming into play this tax time. So don't put any of the new things into your tax return this year. The ATO is prioritising efforts to ensure that when we do get tax law and we do have some clarity over the details of that, we'll provide as much advice and guidance as we can to support taxpayers and registered tax professionals to cut through any confusion and understand what those changes are and when they come into play.
0: And is there anything that we need to know now about capital gains tax? Have any of those changes been brought forward?
1: So none of the recent announcements are law yet, so nothing that you need to worry about in terms of this tax return.
0: I've got to ask too, given the crazy fuel prices that we've been seeing of late, and I feel like everyone is now desperately hunting for the possibility of an electric car or at least owning an electric car in the future. Is there still a tax advantage to owning an electric car versus a petrol or diesel car?
1: Look, you'd really need to consider your own personal circumstances in terms of making a decision as to whether there is a genuine advantage based on your circumstances. There are some FBT considerations that you can take into account when making the decision about the type of vehicle, and there's certainly differences in terms of the calculation of any expenses that you might be able to claim when you consider things like charging your car versus using petrol. What we would recommend is that you seek advice from a verified source, whether that's through information on the ATO's website and or through a registered tax professional. We're really reminding taxpayers this tax time to be wary of where they get their information from. There's a lot around, as you've just sort of expressed, and it's really important to make sure you get that from a verified source.
0: And Anita, are there circumstances under which it's okay not to submit a tax return? I'm thinking if your family's experienced a recent bereavement or there's ill health or some other logistical issues, perhaps recently becoming homeless, for example. I mean, is it possible to have a conversation with the tax office and say, look, this is beyond me at this moment?
1: Yeah, absolutely. And in fact, we encourage taxpayers who may need a little bit more time or a little bit of support to help them meet their tax obligations to reach out. There are options in terms of seeking that additional support, but it is important in all instances not to ignore the obligation. So you may still need to lodge, and there's ways that we can help you get to that point. Or, as I said, can give you a little bit of extra time if you need it, depending on your specific circumstances. The sooner you reach out for help and support, the more we can offer in relation to supporting people who are having a tough time right now.
0: Anita, thank you. You're a font of knowledge, and just when we need to learn what you've been telling us about, so we really appreciate it. Good luck this tax season.
1: Thanks, Kylie. Have a great day.
0: Cheers. That's Anita Challen, who is Assistant Commissioner with the Australian Tax Office. I'm Kylie Morris. 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
2: Weather.
0: Now, the Hunter's forecast, partly cloudy today. There had been a bit of fog around earlier on, you might have noticed, but that has lifted now. A slight chance of a shower, light winds. Daytime temperatures, quite nice, mild between 18 and 21. And tomorrow, partly cloudy with a chance of morning fog, a medium chance of showers, most likely, though, in the afternoon and evening. Very similar to today, really. I mean, overnight cold, around 9 degrees, but with daytime temperatures, again, reaching between 19 and 23. There are a few more showers, though, on the radar, if you take a look, between possibly on Thursday and Friday. Current temperatures, Cessnock 12, Maitland 12, Murrunday Gap 11, Newcastle at Nobby's 11, Singleton 11, and Williamtown 10.
2: Traffic.
0: Now, just looking at the live traffic, it's looking pretty good, actually, at the moment. The roadworks, of course, remain in place around Taro and out that way as you're heading out toward or coming in from Maitland. But otherwise, it's looking nice and smooth from here. If you have seen anything, though, that you would like to share or you think other drivers should know, you can always text us on 0487 99 1233 or call on 1300 33 1233.

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2: This is where the Hunter conversation begins.
0: 12 months, zero inhibitions, all heart. That's how the master rowers at Lake Macquarie Rowing Club are painting their new 2027 calendar. They've stripped off and bared all for a very good cause. Trudy McDonald is one of those, I've got to say, fearless souls. Trudy, or should we call you Miss April? Good morning.
3: Good morning, Kylie. It's a pleasure to be on the show this morning.
0: So who came up with this idea? I mean, I know rowers are, well, scantily clad, not exactly scantily clad, but it's pretty basic, right? The rowing outfit, but this is really one step beyond that. What made you embrace it?
3: Yes, it is taking it to another level. You're absolutely right. One of our members, her name's Tess, she was inspired by the English movie from 2003 called Calendar Girls. And if anyone's seen that, it's a show whereby they decided they're not going to do the traditional calendar anymore, but they're going to get naked. And we've been talking about this for years and obviously having a good chuckle. But what we realised is being a community rowing club, it costs so much money to keep the club going. And we're inclusive. We've got people from beginners through to elites, and selling cupcakes just wasn't cutting it anymore to keep our equipment up to date. So we thought, you know what? This is the year to do it. Let's be bold. Let's give it a go.
0: So was it difficult to get over the hurdle of imagining this might be something that's quite good in the future, but then actually saying, all right, we need to book a photographer. We need to get on with this?
3: Yeah, it's been quite a process and an incredible learning process, actually. So the first job was we had to secure a sponsor because of obviously there's costs associated with setting this up. So Harcourts, Lake Macquarie and Newcastle have been incredibly generous. They've covered all of our printing costs because we've printed 1,000 of these things. Then we had to find a photographer, and we were incredibly fortunate. A local Lake Macquarie artist by the name of Renata Rainmuller. She's a photographer and an artist, and she started collaborating with us and said, you know what, we're going to do something really special here. So it's actually, it's very tasteful. It's filmed on black and white film photography, not digital, so we couldn't do lots of takes and there's no editing. So it was an incredible experience.
0: So how are you, I mean, tell me about your shoot, your Miss April shoot. Are you posing with oars? Is there a boat strategically placed? How does it work?
3: There's lots of strategically placed boats and oars, as you can imagine. So when we were setting up the different scenarios and we had to do a lot of planning to think about this, what we wanted to do was capture real moments in rowing. And particularly, we wanted to celebrate Masters rowers. So the age range of the people in the shoot are between 27 and 82 years old. The average is about 55. But for my particular shoot, I'm doing what I do most mornings, which is carrying a single scull down to the water at 5 a.m. in the morning, freezing, as you can imagine. So that in itself was a challenge. But we've got all sorts of shoots of people in the boats rowing, washing boats, loading up trailers in preparation for regattas. So we really wanted to capture the essence of what it meant to be rowing on Lake Macquarie.
0: So what are you fundraising for? Simply for the survival of the club and for maybe, I don't know, upgrading your fleet? What would the money be spent on?
3: Yeah, that's right. So we've got a goal to raise $25,000. So to give listeners some context, a new quad, so that's a boat that holds just four people, costs about $25,000. And a lot of our fleet are coming up to 20 years old. So in order to support our growing membership base, we've got about 130 members at the moment, to make sure we can keep people on the water, that we can run learn to row programs, we need to be constantly looking to upgrade our fleet. So we've got our eye on a new boat. We've been joking about what we're going to call that boat. Might be called Nudie or something along those lines.
0: Nudie Trudy, surely. You get naming rights, Trudy, don't you?
3: There won't be Trudy on the boat, but maybe Nudie, yes.
0: And so are those calendars on sale yet? We're coming up to the news, Trudy, so we don't have too much longer, but just tell me quickly where we can buy them and how much they'll cost.
3: Yes, absolutely. So it's a 2027 calendar, so great Christmas present for anybody, and it's for next year. If you go to the Lake Macquarie Rowing Club website, so this is lakemacquarierowingclub.org.au, you can purchase them. They're $25 each, and we can get them shipped to you straight away. They're beautiful quality, black and white. And if you go to the website, you'll get some samples, so you'll be able to see the April shot, amongst others.
0: Amazing. Well, and also I guess then you get the satisfaction of seeing a boat that you've contributed to. Trudy, thanks so much. 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